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4: 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I'm your host, Del Walmsley, and as always, we're working on your financial freedom. Today, my friends, I'm going to take a different approach to this show. I'm going to talk today about two topics that both merge into two different stories. And the topic is, number one, how to turn lemons into lemonade. Second topic is how to get rich with real estate, how real estate is forgiving. And even if you do it wrong, even if you make mistakes, many times if you can hold on and get through it, you can end up making a lot of money. Two stories to tell you about this today, or share with you. The first one, and by the way, I want to get this across, that the reason I'm telling these stories is many, many people are afraid. They're afraid of real estate because they don't understand it. They don't know. They think you can make a mistake. And the answer is yes, you could. Real estate's, you know, it's complicated for a different reason than most things. The reason it's so complicated is because it's counterintuitive. That which you think would be the normal thing to do many times is the wrong thing to do. That's why I started teaching it 34 years ago, to help people see what the not so obvious common sense answers to their problems are and the solutions to solve those problems before they even occur. That's the easiest way to learn. I didn't have that. I had to just go out there and hack away because I didn't have a mentor that would take me by the hand and teach me everything like I do you guys. So in that particular case, I'm going to tell you a couple stories where I just flailed a little bit. The first deal I'm going to talk about is five duplexes that I bought. They're all right next to each other. And they were like a commercial deal because they're all on one lot. It was one lot with five duplexes, which is 10 units. And these were ugly, ugly, ugly little houses. All brick, that's good. Gravel driveways, there weren't even driveways there. Inside was nothing. I mean, I think they were supplied, the tenants got supplied a stove and that was it. You had to supply your own air conditioner because the bottom line is if you put air conditioners in this neighborhood, they'd steal them. I guess that's the reason that we didn't supply air conditioners. It seemed like the right reason. But people could move in. They could bring their own window AC and hook it up and use it. They were very small. They were two-bedroom, one bath. It didn't take much to AC the place. And the other thing was it had septic system and wells. When I bought this, I bought it from an engineer who built it himself. And he owner financed it to me. Price was $200,000 total with $25,000 down and owner finance note. Now, to me, this was just a home run to get a 10-unit property. It's like my first 10-unit apartment because it really was commercial. I didn't have to qualify for a loan, and the property didn't have to qualify for a loan. And in doing so, you know, I did my normal inspections, walked through the building, looked for stuff, but there really was nothing there to be wrong. The roofs were kind of old, but who cared? This was older property. If they needed to be replaced, I could replace them, but there wasn't much there, little teeny yards. And I said, okay, this is pretty easy. So I went in and I leased these things.

buildings 100% occupied in no time at all. But in doing so, I had to throw out some really bad tenants. One tenant had a wood shop. He had turned the whole unit into a shop and was doing work there. He didn't live there. It was a shop. Another tenant was like had a babysitting service. And so like there was 20 or 30 kids in this house every single day. And they were, you know, whatever you call that, taking kids in for daycare or whatever. Again, not something you want. I had another guy that was a hoarder, which meant his whole place was filled with garbage. From floor to ceiling, every single room. I don't know how he even got in there, how he lived there, but he did. And he was a hoarder. So there was a multitude of problems here. But to me, it was an opportunity because it was owner financed. I didn't have to go to the bank and, you know, get the thing to qualify for a loan, which it never would have. And that's why the guy owner financed it. I mean, when I talked to the guy, I wasn't dumb. I knew this thing would not qualify for any kind of bank financing. It was just too far gone. But to me, it was an opportunity, and an opportunity that turned out really great. Remember, I only have $25,000 out of pocket. I was making $2,000 a month of positive cash flow. So it was about 10 units times $200 a month. It was $2,000 a month of positive cash flow. And all in told, I owned this thing for 3 years. So it was $24,000 a year and $72,000 I made in cash flow off this thing. I only put in $25,000. So that in itself was great. But that's not where the real story came from. I mean, there was all kinds of great stories. Like one unit I found, I leased to three guys that were criminals. And they put up like $3,000 security deposit to get in for a $500 a month rent. They moved in. 2 months later, the cops got them for stealing cars. And they took them away, and there was a stolen car in my backyard. I called the cops, said, I don't know whose car this is, but, you know, it's not mine. I don't think it was theirs, and they found them. Yep, that's a stolen car, and they took them away. Well, I had the $3,000 security deposit, which was pretty interesting. And in doing so, the lease, the way I had it set up was, is that that was all forfeitable if they broke the lease. And it was a specially written lease because these guys I knew were a problem. But this place was a place for problem people to live. And again, this is a lemon that I took and made lemonade out of. Lo and behold, there are other stories like that, but that's not the story I'm trying to tell today. The story I'm trying to get out today is that about 2.5 years into the deal, 2 years into the deal, whatever it was, a tenant came to me or called me up and says, Mr. Wamsley, we have a problem, or you have a problem. I said, what's that? He said, well, the guys behind us are tearing down that lot. There was a commercial lot behind the yards. It was filled with plants, and it almost looked like a jungle. And we'll find out why that is in a second. But they were there with bulldozers tearing all that stuff out and going to build a commercial building there. While as they did that, they found that they had broken into our septic system, and the septic system was shooting water straight up in the air, and that's how they knew it. Well, obviously, it's illegal to put your septic system onto somebody else's lot. But without that lot, there wasn't enough room to have enough field for the septic system to work correctly. So now I didn't know what to do. I brought some experts in. They said, well, you know, you can get this kind of specialty thing and this kind of specialty thing. You can have them, you know, drain down every month or whatever, blah, blah, blah. And again, none of that. So what about just putting a sewer in? So I looked into putting a sewer in, and I went to the county, and, you know, I said, look, I got this problem. I don't know what to do. So can I put a sewer line in? And they said, well, you can, but you're going to have to jump through some hoops. And I said, what are the hoops? So first of all, it's not a subdivision. We can't put sewer lines into just commercial somebody's lot, you know, like you can't call up and say, put a sewer in my farm, right? Won't work. So I had to go down and replot the subdivision and into, you know, like Delville type of thing, so that every one of these units had a lot. And then it was legal to go ahead and put sewer in it. And then I had to dig the sewer line, or I had to dig the hole for the sewer line, the trench, and put the sewer line in, and then have it inspected by the county that it was acceptable. So I had to pay for that construction. And when they said it was acceptable, I could then bury it back in. I could shut off the septic systems and go ahead and turn it on. But they said, there's another problem. We need to charge you for the use of that septic system. I go, you mean I'm buying it?
I'm putting it in. I'm donating it to you, and you're going to charge me for the septic system or for the sewer. They go, yeah, we are. And I said, okay, so what's the deal? He said, well, you have wells. And the way we know how to charge people for their sewer is by how much water they use. We don't measure the sewage. We measure the water going into the system. So you're going to need to put city water in. So then I had the cost of bringing city water from the street up to the houses, and instead of the well, disconnecting well and put that on there. Now, I left the wells in place because that water was used to water the yards. It was brown water, supposedly, but it actually was decent water. But once the septics had broken, there's no telling that that water might be bad until the sewer lines got in. But even then, they made me put these in. So we're going to take a short break. When I come back, I'm going to tell you all the problems I ran into doing this and how I overcame them. We'll be right back at the Del Wamsley Radio Show.

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3: 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I'm Jeff Davis with Just a Thought. If you're planning on flying into or out of Washington, D.C. or on Independence Day, you might want to pack a little extra patience. This year, the nation's capital hosts the 250th birthday of our American Republic. Thousands gather on the National Mall. Military aircraft participate in flyovers, and one of the country's biggest fireworks displays lights up the sky over the monuments. What many travelers don't realize is that these events require temporary flight restrictions and special air traffic procedures. Security concerns, military operations, and restricted airspace all combine to create a more complicated environment for air traffic controllers. Now, the result is that there are going to be delays. Officials are trying to balance public safety, national security, and the movement of thousands of travelers during one of the busiest holidays of the year, especially for Washington, D.C. The irony is that the Americans celebrating freedom often create a temporary slowdown in the freedom of movement. So if you're traveling that weekend, leave early, check your flight status frequently, and remember that the delay may be caused by a celebration of the very country that you're flying through. Just a thought. I'm Jeff Davis.
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5: 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Today, what I'm discussing is, I'm telling a story about how you can turn lemons into lemonade and how sometimes real estate, you know, is forgiving even when something happens. It's a mess. So it's a good story, and it's about five duplexes I bought for $200,000 with $25,000 down, owner financed. And then sometime in the future, I found out that the septic system was illegal. Now, to inspect this property, there was really no way to know that the septic systems were going not only in my own yard, the yards of this place, but also into the next door neighbor's yard. There's really no way to know that until we found it out. So I went to the county and figured out what I need to do was to put in a sewer line and all the steps I need to do that, which by the end of all that would came out to about $25,000 to complete all the work, all the permits, all the illegal work, all everything to do it, installing the sewer, the whole bit. So I then went and addressed the second issue, a septic system that may not be functioning correctly, which was just on the other side of the house from the wells. So to me, that seemed like a liability. So I went and got an attorney to write up a liability reform letter and said, I went to each and every tenant. I said, look, the letter basically said this. We just recently found out for the first time that there's problems with the septic system. So we're going to replace the septic system. This could be a very, very messy problem. And because of that, we're going to give you the option to get out of your lease. If you want, we'll give you back your security deposit, let you go, and give you good reference. And then after that, if you want to come back after the work is done, that's fine. Or if you'd like just to stay through the mess, we can do that too. But here's what you need to do. You need to sign this release that says, I hold you and your company harmless for anything that may have occurred in the past because of this problem, anything that will occur during the repair of this problem, or anything in the future that might change in the way our lease and living conditions are because of this new installation. So you have to release me of all potential liability coming out of this septic problem. And, you know, I thought nobody would sign it. Every single person signed it. They didn't want to leave. I mean, their rent was very low. They're in a place where almost anybody could lease, but almost nobody that lived there could lease anywhere else. They couldn't go get leases other places. They didn't qualify. And so they all signed it. So then I went back to the seller who owned the owner finance note, and I explained the whole story, what had happened. I said, look, the way you need to look at this situation is this. I have an LLC to protect me from being sued, and I have these documents here, these releases from the tenants to let me not be sued. But you have nothing, and the owner finance note is in your name. And if I stop paying you and this note comes back in your name, you now are going to reclaim the ownership of this property. I've made $72,000 so far. I don't care about my $25,000. You can have it back. But you don't have any liability, and that note is in your name. So when you foreclose, that note will be in, that property will be in your name like it was when I bought it from you. And hence, since you're the builder, you're going to have absolutely no way to disprove the fact that you, number one, own it, and number two, built it. And you will get sued to death. Or, if you prefer, you can write me a check for $25,000 and I'll get it all fixed and we'll go on down the road. Guy walked over his desk, pulled out his checkbook, wrote me a check for $25,000. I had all the work done. During the work being done, the problem was, what do you do with the sewage in the meantime? Because the guys out back had already bulldozed up all of our septic system lines that were in that yard. So that, believe it or not, the county let me put a line above ground. We put it up on cinder blocks. We put the cinder blocks up on end, and we put the line above ground all the way down to where the sewer started for the city sewer. And we took all the septic pumps and put them into that line, so they pushed all of the septic sewage down to there. It took 6 months to complete the work, and for 6 months, the tenants lived with these lines in their backyard pumping the sewage. The county didn't care. It was getting what it wanted. Tenants were happy. Whole thing came out. But here's what ended up happening. This is why I'm telling you the story. This is the incredible part about it, is that because I changed the property into single family houses from commercial, in commercial houses, you look, or commercial real estate, you look at the income and you put a cap rate to it, which is a rate of return, and you divide by that cap rate, and that gives you the value. So the value is only as high as what you can get for rents. If the rents are low and the place was really a bad place, so the rents were low, that's all you can get. On the other hand, once we made it single-family housing, it now was going to be appraised by comparative market analysis. So you simply go around the subdivision and look for every two-bedroom, one-bath that's in that area, and what are they worth? Every single one of them was above $45,000 a unit. Now, I had paid $20,000 a unit. So all of a sudden, just because I spent this $25,000, which I, by the way, didn't spend, the seller did, because I spent nothing, all of a sudden my units were appraising for $450,000. And I couldn't help myself. I had to sell them. I only owned, let's see, I paid $25,000 down, so the note was $175,000. The note was probably $150,000 left to pay. And I sold it for $450,000, paid off the note for $150,000, and walked away with $300,000 plus the $72,000, and all on a $25,000 down payment. Now, let's think of the situation. First of all, this is a bad property in a bad neighborhood. That's scary. Didn't bother me. I grew up in bad neighborhoods in St. Louis when I was young, so, you know, tough neighborhoods doesn't scare me or didn't scare me. It might scare me now that I'm an old man, but really, I understand the neighborhood, I understand the clientele pretty well, and how not to get yourself killed. Secondly, the properties were in terrible condition, but I didn't care because I wasn't renting them to Class A tenants. And there was almost nothing in them, which meant there was nothing they could steal or destroy. There was a stove. They had to bring their own refrigerator and their own air conditioner. The floors were linoleum, like, I would say, grocery stores or hospitals. You know, the kind of linoleum that's so hard you can't hurt it no matter what you do to it. And the floors were painted with high gloss paint, which was a beige color, so it never got dirty. But high gloss paint, nothing sticks to it. So all you have to do is wipe it clean. And when anybody moved out, we just came in and mopped the floor, wiped the stuff off the walls, wherever there was something, and leased it again with a $3,000 security deposit because the people that lived there had bad references. And so they would pay me $3,000 and $500 a month, just the way it worked. And the thing was a gold mine. It really was. I had the septic problem, which I thought was going to blow my head off. I thought, blow my mind out. I thought, oh my God, what am I going to do now? This could be a lawsuit. This is going to be the end of this property. I'm going to lose the property and blah, blah, blah. And I just worked through the process. I just went and found the experts. Hey, what do you do? How do you fix this? And came up with number. Even if I would have paid the $25,000 myself to fix it, I still would have come out way, way better off in this situation. Luckily, the guy, you know, was afraid of the bluff. And I guess maybe it wasn't even a bluff. It's probably the truth. The guy could have gotten sued. I don't know if the tenants actually would sue anybody, though. Think about it. These guys themselves are hiding in this location. I mean, they're not somebody that is going to go get an attorney and sue somebody. So I kind of bluffed him. But you know what? Sometimes being lucky is just as good as being good. We'll take a short break. Be right back with the Del Walmsley Radio Show and another story.

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0: You?
1: Oh, hi, Barb. How you doing?
0: Better now. Did you know we had a little health scare with Jeff?
1: Oh, no. 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
5: 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Today we were talking about how to turn lemons into lemonade and how real estate is many times very forgiving to people that are willing to work through the process. It's better to know what not to do and not make the mistakes, but I didn't have a mentor, so I had to go into stuff and do, first of all, work on real estate that was not very pleasing and appealing. That's why I was able to get it. Nobody else wanted it in most cases. And also, I was a diligent worker. When things would come up, I'd figure them out. I'd go ask, investigate, and figure it out and get it done. And I know a lot of people have learned real estate this way, and it's difficult. You might make mistakes. But the point I'm making to you is that if you're diligent and work through it, especially if you have mentors to help you with it, many times some of these problems can be turned into be very profitable problems, because one man's problem is another man's get-rich-quick scheme, man. I'm telling you. Somebody's got a problem. You can solve it. You can get rich doing it. So the next story I'm going to tell you about, and by the way, I just told you about five. If you want to listen and look it up and listen to the podcast, I just told you about a five duplex, 10-unit property that I made 1,400% return on. $25,000, I made $370,000 on 25 grand. That's unbelievable. The next deal I'm going to talk about is a larger deal. This is 140 units. It's built, it's really 104 units and then a 36 unit, but together it was 140 units. And at the time, I owned three apartment complexes in a row on the street. So I had a 64, across the street was a 68, and next to that was an 88. And then right around the corner from that was this 104 unit, and right around the corner from that on another street was a 34 unit. So I really wanted these because it was going to give me control of the neighborhood. Pretty much I would be setting the rent price. I really wanted it bad. The guy that owned it was an old dude in his 70s, and he really wanted to get rid of it. His son wanted him to get rid of it. He didn't want to get rid of it. His son wanted him to get rid of it. His son was part owner in it. And he was pushing to get it sold. So I went over and talked to the guy, you know, and introduced myself. He knew who I was because I owned these other properties. I mean, he just knew of the properties and knew, okay, I get it. And I talked to the guy. And the guy was telling me, he was giving me, you know, the kind of conversation that would result in him selling it to me. He was saying, yeah, I'm open to it. I don't really want to. And then his son would come in, yeah, we're going to sell it, blah, blah, blah. And I talked to him, okay, very good. The guy wouldn't commit to selling it right away. I had to go back three or four times and meet with this guy again and keep working with him. The guy was not a very nice guy. He was very crude, rude, and told nasty, dirty, and racist jokes and stories. And I had to sit there and listen to it because I wanted this property, and this guy owned it free and clear. There was, you know, no hurry on his part to sell it. He's making money every month. And finally, after about 3 or 4 months, I just told the guy, I said, look, either you're going to sell it to me or not. I've been coming over here, you know, we're having this time together, but the bottom line is I got to get this thing done. And the guy goes, well, I'm just messing with you. I'll sell it to you. I like you. That's kind of the good old boy stuff that happens in Texas, you know, probably in a lot of places. So I said, let me get a contract for you.

you know, to get this thing done. And so I go get a contract, and he signs the contract and everything. I said, okay, now I need your financials so that I can take him to the bank and get a loan. And the guy goes, you know, what do you need my financials for? You're not going to run it the way I ran it. And I said, because the bank wants to see your financials. Without your financials, if there isn't a trailing 12 or trailing 24, whatever the bank wants, they're not going to finance it. And he goes, look, I don't have any financials. I said, what do you mean you don't have any financials? And he pulls out a 2.5-inch by 4-inch spiral notebook out of his pocket. And he proceeds to open it up. And he said, okay, here's the amount of rent I collected in the big property each month, January, February, March, April, May, so on. And then on the next sheet was, here's the money I collected in the last year out of the small property, January, February, March, April, so on. So that's my financial statement. I go, you got to be kidding me. You don't keep any financials? Because there's no reason to keep any financials. You know, I just claim an amount of income at the end of the year and pay the taxes on it, whatever. I said, well, how do you do this? I said, what are those numbers? He said, well, this is how much money my manager sent me. And he said that as long as she sends me at least $50,000 a month for me to live on, I really don't care what else she does. I think she's stealing from me. In fact, I don't even care if she's stealing from me. It probably makes more money than this. I just don't see it because she takes it. You got to be kidding me. And he said, look, either you know how to run apartments or you don't. And he said, my financials are not going to change what you do with this property. He said, do you know how to look up the property tax? I said, yes. He said, you're not going to get my insurance. You're going to have to get your own, so you know how to go and get that, right? Yes. He said, now payroll. You don't want to keep my staff. They're all stealing from me. You want to get your own. You own three other properties. You know what your costs are for payroll. Put that in there. That's your payroll. Said, you know what utilities cost? You've got three properties. Just figure out how much it is per door and put that in for these. And he proceeded to explain to me that there was absolutely no need for me to have his financials to figure out how I was going to run this property. It just blew my mind. And so I proceeded to put together a financial statement on what I was going to do. It's called pro forma. And I didn't realize it, but if you go get a loan and you can prove to the bank that you've got experience. I have three right around the corner, so I know exactly what they cost to run. I know exactly how I plan to run them. They have the exact same clientele. There was no need to have their financials because the bank was more interested in what I was going to do with it. And I showed them my other financials, my properties. And then I showed them a pro forma of what this one would look like once I took it over and did what I do on the other, what I've done on the other three properties. Bank had no problem with that. I couldn't believe it.

independent investors in the National Apartment Association. I beat all 44,000 for the Property of the Year and Independent Real Estate Owner of the Year. That's how great this thing was. And it all occurred because of a mess up. The guy didn't keep financials. And to the average person, including me, when it was happening, it scared the bejeebers out of me because I was in contract with a guy that had no records. Who knew what was wrong? Now, we did intense inspections. We found lots of stuff wrong with the property. We just calculated that as a cost of turning it around. We had to fix all that stuff. He had no records. We didn't keep his staff because he's right. His staff was stealing from him. So I put in new staff, and the thing just ran great. It was the most unbelievable thing I've ever seen. And I think I made $2 million, $2.5 million. I think it was $2.5 million I made on this property in the long run. But in the first year, I made $2.5 million on a $700,000 down payment. I had to put $700,000 down and the bank financed the rest of whatever that was. So seven is 20% of something, whatever that is. That's what I paid for it. But I ended up making $2.5 million in a year, I think it was a year and a half, on a $700,000 investment. Now, I don't know what that is here. Let's see. Let's take $2.5 million and divide it by $700,000. And we have a 357% return. Not bad, right? Not bad at all. 357%. And man, I'll tell you what, that changed my life. That's a lot of money, guys. That's a lot of money to make. And it was all from this really scary piece of real estate that most people wouldn't even buy because this guy had been trying to sell it through three different brokers for this six-month period of year time that I'd been talking to him. And no broker could bring an offer because the guy had no financials and wouldn't guarantee anything. He wouldn't say, I guarantee this is what I earned on it. I guarantee this is what's wrong with it. There's so many documents you sign in a contract usually where the seller is warranting anything or guaranteeing their financials to be true, their leases to be true. This guy wouldn't sign any of that stuff. And yet, it's one of the most profitable deals I ever did. Well, my friends, take a short break here and come right back with the Del Wamsley Radio Show.

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2: 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Today we're talking about how real estate, sometimes you can turn lemons into lemonade and make millions of dollars out of deals. How if you understand how real estate works, you're willing to work hard and work around challenges and problems, that sometimes, you know, the don't wanters of the world are the best deals to get. And I showed you how to, I made very, very, very high rates of return on these two deals. Let's talk about the larger deal. I had to put $700,000 down. Now, I had that because I'd made over $1 million on each one of the three deals right around the corner that I told you about. Those are all good stories, each and every one of them. One of them I bought with a down payment of $327,000. I put it on 27 credit cards, made the property go up in value $1 million that year, and paid off the credit cards with the money, the million I made, and owned it and still had $700,000 in profit. Crazy stuff like that. I've been doing that my whole life. Real estate is very forgiving, and the entertainment value alone in doing it to me is just incredible. So let's talk about if you can't do something like that and you don't have enough money to do something like that, then what you're going to do is you're going to join Lifestyles and you're going to get into one of our syndications. So this deal that I did here with the $700,000 down, let's ask you this question. It was a 358% rate of return gain. If I were to let you into that deal, and I'm, by the way, I'm not selling a syndication for myself. I don't do syndications anymore. I have enough money of my own to do my own deals by myself. I don't do them, but other members do. Lots of other members do. Hundreds of other members are syndicators. We call them lead investors at Lifestyles. So if a lead investor would say to you, look, I need $700,000 to do this deal, and if you'll give me, buy some part of that, I will take 20% of your profit. So let's say you put $100,000 in, and instead of making 300, I'm going to take my trusty calculator out here, 358%, I'm going to give away 20% of my share of the profit. So this, I'll only earn this times 80%.

my return on the deal is only 286%. Would you put yourself in a situation where you didn't have to sign on the line, didn't have to get the mortgage, didn't have to do the work, didn't have to turn the thing around, all of that, right? Would you be willing to take a 286% return and give the syndicator 20% of your profit? Well, what that does for you is gives you a very high rate of return without doing any work and without taking very much risk. The only risk you have is the money you put into the deal. You're not signing on the loan. You're not signing on the documents. Nothing. You're just a partner in the deal. And the lead then, he has upped, or she, it's a he or she, has upped their profitability massively. I did a deal one time where I was the lead investor in the deal, and I put in $100,000, and I got back $1.3 million out of the deal. Just mind-boggling, and I don't even know what rate of return that is. That's got to be probably 1,300% return, something like that. These deals are out there, guys. We do these deals. You can be a part of these deals. But if you want to, whether you want to be the person doing like the small deal yourself and me teaching you and mentoring you how to do it, or if you want to be the person doing the syndication, we have classes to teach you how to do that. Or if you want to be the person that's passive, we have programs that teach you how to do that. What you need to do if you want to try any of this stuff is you need to come and take a free seminar. We have a free workshop you can go through. To get to the free workshop, you need to go to DellHelpMeNow.com, DellHelpMeNow.com, or you can text the word radio to 88007, 88007. When you get there, it's going to show you that the membership costs $740 for a year. If you want to buy a membership and go ahead and start getting involved, you can put in the code DELL, D-E-L, and knock that down to $297. If, however, you really just want to get more information, take the free workshop. It's 30, 40 minutes long, and it's going to tell you what we do, how we do it, what you would have to do to be a part of it, and how you can get involved. It's going to be everything you need to know to make the decision of whether or not you're interested in doing this with us. Either way, you need to realize that these types of gains are better than the types of gains that they're talking to you about with your financial planner. They're talking to you, withdraw 4% of your net worth for the rest of your life type of thing. And, you know, that's live on like $10,000 or $20,000 a year type of stuff. Really, really inconsequential to being able to retire. I retired 2.5 years after I started investing in real estate at only 34 years of age. Now, every year I bought more real estate and sold some real estate and bought more real estate and sold some real estate and bought more real estate to where, you know, I'm living a life that's just unbelievable right now. I live in a 16,000 square foot home with a 20-car garage, if that gives you any idea of the lavish luxury that I'm so lucky to live in. And the bottom line is that I'm not telling that to impress you, but to impress upon you. If I can have that, you can have whatever you want. Some guys want planes. Some guys want jet boats. Some guys want yachts. You know, I got a couple guys that are camper guys. They have, you know, mobile homes they love, and they drag, you know, four-wheel drive vehicles behind them. Whatever it is that you want. Maybe you just want to be able to send all your kids to college and or fund your grandkids. Who knows what it is? But it doesn't happen unless you have money, right? You can wish in one hand and spit in the other, and that's how much you're going to end up with by wishing that you're successful someday. You're going to need to get out there and do something. That's what it's all about. And if you will, go to this class. Take the free class. Costs you nothing. Just hear more about what and how we do it. Again, go to Dell, D-E-L, Dell, help me now. 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That's all you have to do. If you take that class, you'll be one step closer to deciding, yeah, this is interesting, I want to do it. Or saying, you know what, I don't even think I'm going to listen to Dell anymore, because now that I know exactly what they're doing, how they do it, what it costs, I'm not really interested. Then you can save yourself a whole lot of time on the radio, right? Not listening to me anymore. But if you're going to listen to me, don't listen to me 6 days, 6 months, 6 years for the rest of your life before you do anything. Please, just go to this thing and find out what we're doing. Costs you nothing, right? All right. I look forward to meeting you and telling your success story someday. But remember, it's not the money. It's the lifestyle. Have a great day. We'll see you tomorrow.

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4: Making the case. I'm Lisa Lacera, Fox News. Vice President J.D. Vance says if Iran signs off on the deal, most U.S. troops will withdraw.
5: What we're saying is that we will withdraw troops to the pre-conflict level, meaning we're not going to keep a couple of extra aircraft carrier groups over there. The Iranians don't want that. Frankly, we don't want that either.
4: The Memorandum of Understanding provides a way for Iran to get billions of dollars in assets that had been frozen, relief from sanctions and economic development. Senate Democratic leader Chuck Schumer slammed the agreement.
6: Everyone who bought Trump's book, The Art of the Deal, ought to ask him for a refund. Because what Trump has done in Iran is the art of the disaster.
4: Vance is expected to travel to Switzerland for a formal signing ceremony. President Trump signed the agreement last night in France. Prosecutors are dismissing Arizona's fake elector case, but say the investigation is not over.
7: Arizona Attorney General Chris Mays dismissing the criminal case against allies of President Trump, including former Chief of Staff Mark Meadows and former New York City Mayor Rudy Giuliani, vowing to seek a new indictment. The defendants were charged with fraud and forgery, accused of conspiring to corrupt the 2020 presidential election result in Arizona by falsely claiming to be legitimate electors.
4: Fox's Christian Goodwin, a judge found prosecutors failed to present the original grand jury with the exact text of the law the defendants were accused of trying to break. The Obama Presidential Center opened today in Chicago, the former president saying the world becomes a more prosperous place.
8: When we encourage cooperation between nations. Instead of trying to dominate and bully and squeeze every advantage just because we can.
4: The former president thanked Joe Biden and his wife Jill, saying they started as running mates and ended as family. America is listening to Fox News.
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4: A legal setback for families suing UPS following a deadly cargo plane crash last fall.
12: Attorneys for UPS want to move lawsuits out of Jefferson Circuit Court in Louisville, Kentucky, to federal court in Atlanta, arguing it is the principal place of business for the delivery giant. Attorneys representing five families who lost loved ones say progress in the case is now stalled and claim the company is deeply tied to Louisville through its cargo sorting operations at Louisville International Airport, known as Worldport, and other Kentucky operations. UPS Flight 2976 crashed just after takeoff last November. Three pilots and 12 people on the ground were killed. A federal judge will decide where the cases are heard. CJ Papa, Fox News.
4: Prison time for a former UK border official and a retired Hong Kong police officer after they were convicted of spying on dissidents and critics of China in Britain. Authorities say the men posed as police.

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6: One man standing tall against the leftist mob. Here's Scott Jennings.
7: Okay, back on June the 9th, the Republicans down in South Carolina held a primary. They need a new governor, open seat down there. And it was a big field, and two candidates made the runoff. One was the state attorney general, Alan Wilson. He came in at 26%. The other is the sitting lieutenant governor of South Carolina. And she's our guest today, Pamela Yvette. At nearly 29% of the vote, she got over 136,000 votes. She is a business leader in South Carolina. She founded a company called Quality Business Solutions, and she grew that into a national enterprise with over $1 billion in revenue in 2018. Governor Henry McMaster chose Yvette as his running mate, and they made history in 2019 when she became the first lieutenant governor elected on the same ticket as a governor in South Carolina and the first Republican woman to hold the office. Lieutenant Governor Pamela Yvette, welcome to the Scott Jennings Show. The runoff is Tuesday. It's a quick turnaround from the primary to the runoff. You're on the ballot again on Tuesday. Give us the pitch. What makes you the best person to run South Carolina for the next 4 years?
8: Well, Scott, thank you for having me on. Well, it's now an easy comparison. You can pick a Trump-endorsed businesswoman or a career politician, and that's what it comes down to. You know, somebody that can bring their business sense and business know-how into government. That's what I've done my whole life. I'm an accountant by trade. I'm an entrepreneur at heart. But I love serving the people of South Carolina. It's been an honor to be their lieutenant governor for 8 years.
7: Yeah, and as lieutenant governor, you have focused on small business development issues, school choice, early childhood education, and infrastructure. That's been your sort of policy areas of interest. Are you running on a platform here? Do you have, you know, one, two, or three priorities? If you elect me, I will do the following. You know, what is that pitch like to the Republicans in South Carolina?
8: Well, Scott, it is one that I created because of what I heard from them. In July of 25, I threw my hat in the ring. By December 16th of last year, I'd visited all 46 counties. Obviously, I've been to all 46 counties before, but this was just to listen to people and what was important to them. And everybody from our rural communities to our urban suburban communities, they want more money back in their own pockets. And so the very top, my number one priority is to eliminate state income tax, finish the job that the governor and I have started. During our tenure, we've given the largest state income tax cuts in our state's history. I want to eliminate it. Florida, Texas, Tennessee have done it. We can do it. by reining in spending.

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5: 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Fighting the left with the best weapon we have, common sense. 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
6: All right, home stretch here on Thursday, June the 18th. Common sense for the American people. I was checking the headlines last couple of days. You know, sometimes you read things and you know they're from like a credible source, and you see the publication, you see the author, and you read the headline, and you do a double or triple take, and you ask yourself, is this real? I had one of these the other day, and the publication was the City Journal, and the author is someone we know well here on the show, Christopher Rufo, and the headline was, Inside California's Gay Certification Program. Subhead, the state is pressuring utilities to award $633 million in contracts to LGBT businesses. I did a double take because, of course, my first question was, is the state of California handing out certificates to certify that you're gay? Is that what they're doing? How would you interact with the state government to try to prove these things? According to Rufo, the scheme operates through the California Public Utilities Commission, and that regulates all the private-owned utilities in California. They spent $43 billion on contractors in 2024. This is not an insignificant sized program here, and the supplier clearinghouse that they use to, I guess, determine who can get these contracts. Well, let's see here. It says that they accept gay certification letters from the National LGBTQ Plus and Allied Chamber of Commerce. So somewhere out there, if you own a business and you are in the space of utilities and you say, wow, gosh, gee whiz, I'd like to do business with California. They've got a big program. I think I could help them. I think I'm the best person for the job. One of the ways that you get some of the money and some of the work is to go off and get yourself a gay certification letter from the National LGBTQ Plus and Allied Chamber of Commerce. It's a paperwork issue, and applicants can secure this certification in order to attest to their sexual preferences. In other ways, it says you can get a newspaper to identify you as LGBT. You can get three letters from personal contacts written on, quote, company letterhead, attesting to your homosexual orientation. So you can

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4: Fox News alert, the trip put off. I'm Lisa LaSera. The White House says Vice President J.D. Vance's trip to Switzerland to lead a new round of talks with Iran has been postponed due to what it calls logistical issues for negotiations meant to add details to an agreement signed by President Trump a day ago. The White House says plans for the technical talks have not been finalized, and the U.S. delegation has been prepared to depart at the first available opportunity. One of the conditions that Iran had agreed to, the U.S. keeping some troops in the region.
5: President Trump, when asked about the military footprint position in the region, he said that they will remain for now, and Central Command announcing that the U.S. military has lifted that blockade that would stop vessels coming and going from ports.
4: Fox's Alex Hogan in Tel Aviv. Iran had also agreed to open the Strait of Hormuz to allow oil to flow through. U.S. Southern Command says it launched another lethal strike on a ship operated by designated terrorist organizations transiting along known narco-trafficking routes in the Eastern Pacific. Southcom says three male narco-terrorists were killed. No U.S. military members were harmed. Lawyers for the man accused of killing UnitedHealthcare CEO Brian Thompson and shifting their legal strategy again.
6: Attorneys for Luigi Mangione now say they will not pursue a psychiatric defense when a state jury hears evidence against him starting in September, with a federal trial set for a month later. The decision came ahead of a Thursday deadline for the defense to give prosecutors their evidence for an extreme emotional disturbance argument. A guilty verdict using that defense for manslaughter could mean up to 25 years in prison. A guilty verdict for murder could mean a life sentence.
4: Fox's Gernal Scott. Mangione has pled not guilty to federal and state counts in the shooting death of Thompson in December 2024. 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
13: A little secondary cool front rolling through this evening, but overall, let's call it partly cloudy and 62 Friday. Pretty day. Plenty of sunshine. How about 84 in the afternoon? Friday night, partly cloudy. Pretty nice. 66 Saturday. Partly sunny. 86. Then Sunday, first day of summer and Father's Day. Periods of showers and a couple of thunderstorms. No all-day rain, but it's an unsettled day on Sunday. 85. 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Chief Meteorologist, Dave Murray.

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0: he was going to blame you if the talks of the round go sideways. Are you worried that he's going to make you the fall guy?
1: No, not at all. I mean, I think the president was joking, but as he often does. But no, I think, look, the entire team has worked very well on this, and we've got this thing to a very good place for the American people. Now, I have seen some progressive criticisms of me personally saying, what experience does the Vice President of the United States have with hostile, high-stakes negotiations? And I would point those progressive critics to the fact that just 2 days ago, I spent over an hour on The View. So I actually have great experience in very hostile negotiations, and I've used that. I mean, look, Joy Behar is way tougher than the Iranians, and she and I are best friends now. So we're going to get to a good place here. We're going to get to a good place. We're already at a good place. It's just a question of whether we can really get the icing on the top of fundamentally transforming Iran's relationship with the world. Go ahead.
2: Couple of just timing questions. How soon, as the MOU lays out, can Iran...
3: We're listening to the vice president give us press conference, and when he's done, we're going to regroup and offer analysis, but we need to know this. So this is it continuing.
2: The Lebanon component to the MOU and how that front works and in the enforceability of it.
1: Yeah, so the Lebanon component, this is about regional peace, right? This is about regional peace. And what that means is we expect Hezbollah is not going to be firing rockets and firing drones at the Israelis. And we also expect that the Israelis are not going to be going wild in Lebanon, right? Both sides have to honor their end of the deal. Now, as you guys know, sometimes these ceasefires are a little messy. The President of the United States said this a couple of weeks ago, that a ceasefire in that region of the world just means they're shooting a little bit less at each other than they were before. What you've seen is radical progress in Lebanon, less shooting, less firing, but you're still going to have these little flare-ups from time to time, and that's just the sort of thing that we're going to have to manage through the diplomatic process. Secretary Rubio's been sort of the person on point. It's actually worked out extraordinarily well because we do have substantially less shooting, but it's going to be something we have to manage. And eventually what we want to see is the Lebanese government, the elected representatives of the people of Lebanon, who are able to police southern Lebanon so that Hezbollah has not taken over the country, the Israelis are not threatened, and then consequently the Israelis are not attacking southern Lebanon or Beirut either. That's the plan there. You asked about the Iranian oil. Look, one of the interesting things that you've seen is that the Iranians have been completely unable to sell oil, not because of sanctions, but because of the blockade. Fundamentally, the thing that we have done here, the original, you know, what we give, what they give, is that we said we're going to lift the blockade, we're going to allow you to sell some of your oil, and they're going to open the Strait of Hormuz. We see that process starting to work already. It's going to take a little time before it picks up fully, but that's where we are today. Go ahead.
4: Thank you, Mr. Vice President. The MOU, just on the straight, the MOU guarantees these 60 days of toll-free passage, but after that it has, of course, led to a regional dialogue with Oman and Iran deciding the future governance of the strait. A senior U.S. official told us yesterday that they expect Iran to push aggressively on this, but also that Gulf states won't allow any kind of tolls. How strenuously will the U.S. fight to keep tolls out of the strait and keep any fees away from the future strait commercial traffic? And are you going to leave it to the Gulf states to kind of fight this battle?
1: Well, first of all, we believe international waterways should be free of tolls, and that's been our position. That's what days of the MOU. And when you say it leaves it open, it doesn't really leave it open, except in the sense that, of course, the final negotiation is going to set the terms of what comes afterwards, right? You said, I think that it's the Omanis and the Iranians, but it's actually the MOU contemplates that the Omanis, the Iranians, and the Gulf Coast Coalition together will figure out a proper security framework for the straits in the future. And what I mean by that is that we don't ever want this to happen again. That's not about tolling. That's about ensuring that the straits are never used as a choke point for the global economy ever again. It's frankly not what the Iranians want. It's not what the Omanis want. It's not what the GCC wants either. So what we're going to do, of course, working with our allies in the region, is to ensure that that is reflected in the final deal. And if that's not reflected in the final deal, there's not going to be a final deal. And that is, I keep coming back to this fundamental structural point of this negotiation, which is that we have all the cards. If the Iranians want the benefits of the bargain, they have to give us the things that are necessary to get those benefits. Go ahead.
5: Thank you, Mr. Vice President.
1: We'll do both. Okay. Both you guys. There's one in the white and then one in, you know, orange, I think.
6: What about the pink?
1: I'm sorry? Okay. Maybe I'm colorblind. It looks more orange to me. I don't want to have a debate about that. Orange, pinkish. You go first, and then in front of you, you can go second.
5: President Meagher. Thank you, Mr. President. How...

0: granting some immediate waivers on sanctions, especially from the Treasury Department. How does that square with the Iran Nuclear Agreement Review Act? And are you planning on briefing Congress on this portion?
1: Yeah, so I talked to James Braid, our head of OLA. We do plan to brief Congress very soon. I believe that they got the formal copy of the signed document this morning, and if not, they're going to get it at some point later today. We are planning a briefing. I believe right now the House is out of session. The Senate is in session, though maybe I've reversed that. But we're going to ensure that the team briefs Congress and, of course, answers their questions. We've been doing that informally, of course, talking to a number of people in Congress just over the last week. We'll keep on doing that, and we'll have a formal briefing. I won't say exactly when that will be because it depends a little bit about session schedule. Your point about the sanctions is I'll go back to what I said earlier, which is really the choke point on Iranian oil was never the sanctions. We didn't see that as a major concession to the Iranians. Frankly, the Iranians didn't see that as a concession to them because what prevented them from selling oil was not the sanctions. They were selling plenty of oil without any discount because the sanctions were just fundamentally ineffective at that point. What the sanctions did do is move the Iranian financial system to sort of the shadow banking system. So by lifting the blockade, that's the significant thing that has changed. And by lifting the sanctions, we're actually going to be able to see a little bit where their financial system actually sends money and receives money. That's a real benefit to the American people. And that's really the only thing that has changed by the change in sanctions. I forgot that part of the question. No, we don't think so. We actually have an opinion from OLC we feel quite confident about that, you know, Congress does, there are certain things that require congressional approval. There are certain things that don't require congressional approval. We feel quite confident that we can temporarily lift those sanctions without going to Congress and seeking their approval on that.
2: Apparently, there's been reports coming out of Israel that Iran is already funneling oil money to Hezbollah even before this particular MOU was signed. And how exactly is the U.S. looking at this? If we're talking about behavior on part of Iran, I mean, October 7th happened. And if there's concern that perhaps Hezbollah could end up doing some sort of attack on that scale, then, you know, how exactly are we talking about the reaction from the United States if we're talking about perhaps a humongous scale attack that actually could happen? Are we waiting for that type of attack? I mean, what exactly is a scale here?
1: Sorry, you said what exactly is a scale?
2: Well, I mean, like, what type of attack would it take to actually get a reaction from the United States to say, okay, now we're actually going to start dropping bombs on Iran for having bad behavior?
1: Well, we don't want any scale of any attack. Any attack, whatever its scale, is unacceptable under this agreement. Now, you asked the question saying that oil money was flowing to Hezbollah before the MOU was signed. And it's one of the reasons why we are actually engaged in this process is to ensure that no money is flowing to Hezbollah. So it's interesting where people will say that the MOU is bad because the MOU produces consequences that were actually happening well before the MOU was signed. That's not a reflection on the MOU. That's a reflection of why we need the MOU to ensure that we have the regional peace and stability that we need. Now, what I would say to, you know, some of the critics of the deal that I've heard that will say, well, Iran's going to get all this benefit.
3: All right, I'm just going to come in because this is with the stream is unreliable and it's in and out and we're having technical issues. Welcome to the radio program. Dana Lash with you. We're at the top of this program. I'm going to try to find out what else the vice president said in this press conference because he's been talking about all of this stuff. And the MOU, which we've talked about and have gone over quite a bit, and now it's out, so we've got the details out. We're going to dive into that. He was saying some pretty interesting stuff there, and there's a lot more to it, but we're just having major problems with our feed, so we'll try to do what we can for you guys. Skeleton crew, we don't have the cable news rejects, big giant Qatari piles of cash. All right, so this latest with this, there's, I think the biggest problem with this has been really with the rollout. I think it's been with the rollout of this. Do we have what? You have something to add?
4: Yeah, we have three cuts at the end of this
3: okay,
4: sheet
3: well,
4: there
3: we'll get
4: that
3: to
4: are directly about what you're talking about.
3: So we are, this whole issue with the way that things have rolled out, has been an absolute cluster. And I think that's why so many people have so many questions, and legitimately so. Because when you have it this muddied, and when there are competing statements, and I get that part of the problem is that Iran wanted to be first out of the gate with it. They wanted to be first out of the gate with this to set the narrative. And that's part of their whole MO. That's part of their how they deal with, that's part of their strategy. The media strategy, the court of public opinion, is as much a part of this as their bombs and everything else. So they wanted to get out ahead of it. And I don't know why that wasn't anticipated, because we saw this last time when Pakistan involved themselves and decided to throw a bomb in everything and have Lebanon included. But that's just par for the course. So they came out with it. And I think the American side of these negotiations were wanting a little bit more runway to try to perhaps, I don't know, seed the ground a little bit for better reception. But the problem is that a lot of the stuff that was said that was viewed as being points of the memorandum of understanding, a lot of the problem is that those points, they still existed even after the signed version at Versailles, which we'll talk about, was released. And my issue with that is you had the vice president that was making the press rounds saying that it was Iranian propaganda. And these are just, you know, we're average everyday people. People are asking questions. And they are simply asking where's the $300 billion coming from? Which I wrote about in the Substack a day or so ago. That's coming from the Gulf nations. Why are we rewarding anything with Iran? So those things were in the original points that came out. And then when everybody started talking about them, they were assailed as being Iranian propagandists. And then the MOU comes out and it's those exact points. So that's one of the reasons why a lot of people are kind of scratching their heads and saying, wait a minute. So we backed off and no one was speculating over this earlier stuff. But now that's the stuff that's actually in the MOU. Now, something to know about the MOU. It's not a treaty. I don't even know if you would stretch it to call it an official deal. I don't know if you would do that. I don't know if you could do that. It's basically a handshake with a signature. Now, there's going to be a 60-day runway. So they have 60 days to get it together. And then what the hell happens after that? It's one of the things we have to dive into. So we're going to dive into all of this because there's a lot. And a lot of back and forth. And what does this even mean? What does it mean? What does Iran get out of it? And then what happens in 2 months? What is in 2 months? What's going to be in 60 days? What starts in 60 days? Midterms. We're going to be in the midst of this. And that's when that 60-day runway is coming to an end. So I'm nervous about the timing on that. I'm nervous about where that money goes. Apparently the terror proxies are not mentioned. So we're going to dive into all just the facts. There's elements of this that look like it might be competent strategy, but then there's other things that we're scratching our heads on. And this wouldn't be such an issue if there was more transparency about it from the get-go. That's the biggest problem. As we move, the folks who help bring you the program, it's the folks over at Preborn. Preborn's a partner of the show, and they go out and they save lives. They saved over 80,000 babies last year, and they do it with the start of an ultrasound. $28 is all it takes for one ultrasound. And that's how many, over 80,000 lives saved last year, and it all started with just a singular $28 ultrasound. And so that's the thing. What nobody talks about how these mothers and fathers, when they are facing unplanned pregnancies, the amount of pressure that is put upon them by society to get rid of that child. And fathers are just, you know, they really get overlooked. Going up towards Father's Day, they feel overwhelmed as well. They feel ignored in one of the biggest moments of their lives. This is why preborn's important, because they meet these parents where they are and they work with them. They introduce them to their child through an ultrasound and compassionate support. And it doesn't stop there. They partner with these families for the first 2 years of these children's lives. And they make sure that they get off on the right foot, that they have a strong foundation, that it's not just another statistic. 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For right now, $28, sponsor an ultrasound through preborn. Help expectant parents see a future filled with life and the hope of God's love. Donate, dial #250, say the word baby. 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
4: And now, all of the news you would probably miss. It's time for Dana's Quick Five.
5: So Noah's Ark could finally be found after apparently irrefutable proof. Could be interesting. They said, I've seen this documentary before. It's this mountain. I don't know why they come out with this story every year and act like it's new. So some chick over at Daily Mail, who apparently just fell out of her mom's womb and discovered this story. It's a mysterious formation high in the mountains, eastern Turkey, blah, blah, blah. I'm so bored. I'm going to die. They speculate that it could be the final resting place of Noah's Ark. They've speculated this for 9 years now, because 9 years is when I first saw the documentary that speculated about the mysterious formation high in the mountains of eastern Turkey being Noah's Ark. And they even found, like, wood there. So, yes, that's what everyone thinks it is. Probably is. So the big giant's Ark is up there, and I don't know why they're acting like this is a new story. But we've all known that. If you haven't seen that documentary, you should. This is a crazy story. So, Secret Service sting. So, somebody that apparently I follow on social media, or follows me on social media, Secret Service sting ensnares a MAGA influencer and his friend plotting to smuggle guns into the White House UFC event as a pretending to be a Secret Service agent. Ryan Fournier and his friend last Friday were arrested for a pair of alleged crimes. Apparently, he broke a court order. And then, of course, they were trying to bring guns to the UFC fight in D.C., but you can't ever do that. So, the charges they're facing are going to be plenty. A couple that were sailing in the English Channel were fired on by a Russian warship. They said that they were firing a shot because they were too close, but it doesn't sound right. We have a lot more to unpack. Stick with us. What's worse than summer heat? Trying to sleep on a mattress that turns into a sauna every single night. So if you're waking up sweaty and kicking the covers off and flipping your pillow over for the cool side, it's your mattress trapping the heat. 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
1: Welcome back. We are unpacking, golly, I don't even know what you would call it, this MOU, which someone was asking me, is this an actual treaty? Is this? No, this is the best way to describe it, guys. It's just literally a formalized handshake. And I'm not saying that to defend it because I don't like it. I mean, I'm not defending anything for anybody. I mean, I'm not a fan of this thing. But it's not like this binding. I don't even think it has the scope or not scope, the strength of a binding resolution, so to speak, for the lack of a better way to put it. So to answer your question, no, this is just, it's a formalized. It makes it sound a lot more, because it is, it's a lot more of a casual thing. But it also can do some not so casual damage. So welcome back. I'm going to have a thing, I'm working on it right now. I didn't finish it last night because I was doing radio prep on and all of that on top of it. But I have a piece that's going to be coming out that gets into some of this so that you have a greater understanding. One thing that I will say is I get really aggravated when I see these puffed up establishment people go out and attack, you know, people like you because you're simply asking questions about this thing. And I think it's completely fine to ask questions about this deal. It's completely fine to ask questions and say, okay, well, what happens after a 60-day runway and there's no improvement? Are we going to have to redeploy everything, all of our assets again over there? I think those are all fair things to ask. Now, the vice president, who I'm sorry, I don't think he's risen to the occasion of this. I really don't. I think if they wanted to have somebody out here to message it, they needed to have Rubio, because Rubio, I feel like he understands all of this better. If you're talking about diplomacy, you need to have the diplomat that's been involved in this process from step one speaking to it, because J.D. Vance is not doing it. I don't care if you love him or hate him. I don't care that it's not getting into any of this. We need to take the blinders off for a second, because this is about neutralizing a threat in the part of the country that has, for our whole lives, has been there causing problems and is the source of so much of the instability in this region. He was asked, the vice president, about the difference between this and the JCPOA, which, as you know, was Obama-Biden's agreement with Iran. This is it. This is 30. Listen.
2: And the difference between the two agreements. So, first of all, the two big differences are not even in the substance of the deal itself, but something I said earlier are, number one, the Gulf Coast Coalition loves this deal because

0: they think that it makes Iran weaker. They hated the Obama deal because they felt that it made Iran stronger. They know more about this, and they have more to lose than anybody, including the United States of America, so I trust their judgment. The second thing is where the deal came from. You have to remember, in 2015, Iran had built a sophisticated nuclear weapons program with a nuclear weapons stockpile. So the perspective that we came at as the United States was, you already have a really nice nuclear program. We're going to bribe you with American money in order to stop it. Our perspective and where we're coming at it is, we already destroyed your nuclear program. And so if you promise and show verifiable pathways to not rebuild it, then we're willing to give you some sanctions relief and things like that. So it's a fundamentally different perspective. Now, there are all these substantive differences as well. The Obama nuclear deal allowed enrichment. Ours will not. The Obama deal allowed the accumulation of stockpiled weapons-grade material. Ours is actually leading to the destruction of that stockpile of enriched material. So there are many differences. The Obama deal gave them over $1 billion of American money. This deal gives them $0 of American money. So a lot of substantive differences, but I think the most important differences are where we're coming at it from a position of strength and the fact that our Gulf Coast partners love this deal.
1: Hmm. So the Gulf Coast partners, and again, we talked about how they could really just, if they wanted to, bypass like all of, they don't even have to worry about this network. Here's the thing. The whole thing has to be finalized. And he's talking about the difference between them. I get it, you know, but it's still, it has to be finalized, but you still have the issue of fungibility. And this is one of the things that the New York Post, let me pull this story up. This is one of the things the New York Post, not just them, but also the Wall Street Journal, had written about. And let me, this, here's this headline. So, because Iran's already had one of their crony skeksis from the regime out there messaging on this. And they were saying that they were still going to be supporting their allies. That's kind of a big problem. In fact, specifically, they were talking about Hezbollah. They were saying that under the MOU, they're going to get, and again, this is from, as I wrote in the Substack a couple of days ago, from the Gulf nations, under the MOU, they're going to get sanction relief, unfrozen funds. The metric by which we're using to evaluate whether or not they're complicit, whether or not they're complying with this deal, is still kind of fuzzy. I don't think that that was telegraphed well. And that's one of the big things that I was listening for in this press, the avail that the VP was having. And I didn't actually hear a good question on it, to be honest with you. And that's one of the things I think that needs to be laid out. I mean, correct me if I'm wrong, but, you know, I've looked over this MOU and we're going to go through the points of it throughout the program. We're also going to touch on some other things, but that's what is the mechanism through which you are ensuring compliance? Is that going to be left up to, you're not going to seriously leave that up to Qatar and Pakistan, are we? I mean, Pakistan that hid Osama bin Laden for years? Really? Qatar? That allows Hamas to actually have headquarters and all of their higher up terrorist honchos live in penthouses in Doha? Really? I don't trust that. So these are questions that we have. And I didn't think that there was a good question on it. And that's one of the things that I wanted to hear. What is that mechanism? Is the United States involved in that? Are we evaluating, are we providing the standard of measure? Are we the ones evaluating that? What does that red line look like? And there was one question that got close to it, you know, talking about the scaling of response during the Q&A part, but I didn't hear a very clear question on it. And I definitely didn't hear like a concise answer from the VP on this. And this is an issue I have, because is that line going to move? Is this going to be an issue of goalposts moving? Oh, well, they're doing a little bit. They're enriching a little bit. Are they got the, I mean, because that wasn't that happening under JCPOA? And I'm asking that because I want to avoid that problem in the future. And again, I need these puffed up establishment jackwagons to stop going, oh, that's Farah. If you're simply asking a question that they haven't had the brains or balls.

people have been saying, well, how is that going to be allowed if, because the United States still has them considered a terrorist designation. So lifting, and this gets into, so this was over at Punchbowl News, Andrew Desiderio, who was saying that lifting the IRGC's designation, the FTO designation, would be required to implement the broad sanctions relief that has been outlined in the MOU. So they can waive the four-year requirement if Congress is told that it's vital for national security. And that might be a tough, that might be a tough bill to sell. I don't know if that's how it happens. That I that question wasn't asked either. And that's a question that I'm wondering about, because that's still, they're that's still considered part of it. I mean, if they're a terrorist designee, designated a terrorist group, it's going to be a lot harder. You're not going to be, you're going to not going to be able to just like bypass sanctions. The United States just can't go, okay, all right, we'll look the other way. So that's, I think, a legitimate question to ask, because that would be required to implement that sanctions, the broad sanctions relief, at least as it's laid out in the MOU that we've all been looking at since, what, I guess last night is when it became available. POTUS went to, he signed it at Versailles after G7, which I thought was an interesting place to sign, because there's been other things that have been signed at Versailles. We've got some, I mean, they're very nice. They have red, white, and blue flowers out. They have red, white, and blue flowers out. And very lovely. I wonder if that was in the Hall of Mirrors. I didn't see. It says Bravo. Yeah, the Treaty of Versailles, that didn't go very well. There have been a lot of treaties, proclamation of the German. I mean, there have been a lot of treaties. There have been a lot of things signed at Versailles that didn't quite go very well. That was the officially ending World War One, the Treaty of Versailles, back, when was that, in early 1900s. So I just thought, is that, who selected that place to sign the MOU in the first, who selected that? Because I don't know. I'm not trying to wear tinfoil, but my first thought was that a hidden message? Of all the places to sign, it's at Versailles. That was interesting to me. But going back to just some of the bits and pieces with the MOU, I just think there's a lot of opaqueness to this. There are, the one thing that's certain is the uncertainty in this thing. The one thing that is certain and always consistent is that Iran never honors any agreement ever. And I kind of imagine that that's a little bit baked into this. But still, the IRGC is pretty much in charge of everything, including the construction or reconstruction of certain infrastructure in Iran, which brings me to the other question that I wish was asked at this press briefing. If we're talking about having compliance by Iran rewarded by billions, which in the grand scheme of things, it's, I don't know why I don't know why that would make such an impact. If we're talking about rebuilding parts of Iran, we only bombed military infrastructures, correct? I went back and looked. This is one of the things I was doing last night. We bombed certain munitions. We bombed a number of factories. We bombed a number of plants. And of course, we went after stockpiles that were in mountains, and we were dropping bunker busters on this. We were bombing the hell out of military installations. So when we're talking about rebuilding, what does that mean? What are we, what would be rebuilding? What is Iran? What are they rebuilding? That was a question that wasn't asked. And it's not, you're not being a foreign agent asking this question. And this is what the establishment hacks are trying to say. They're trying to shut up the grassroots Republicans and trying to say, don't ask these questions, shut up. Don't you think that that's a legitimate question? Yes. What are we rebuilding if it was just military installations? They were very, very careful not to go after a lot of some of the oil manufacturing, or not manufacturing rather, but pipelines and refinement. So what are we actually rebuilt? What is being rebuilt? That's a huge question that I was waiting for someone to ask it, and it didn't get asked. Instead, you had a bunch of chickens asking all the same damn questions. I was really disappointed because I didn't learn anything new from this press briefing today,
that we did.

0: already know yesterday. You all already had this stuff. There was nothing new because I don't think the right questions are being asked. What are we rebuilding over there? That's a big thing. How are the sanctions going to be so broadly waived if they're still designated a terrorist entity? And you know what happens, right, if we relieve that terrorist designee? There have been a lot of other nations like China that really want to officially get in there and do stuff with Iran. But they've been hesitant because of our posture on sanctions towards Iran. So, and the designation. So what happens if that's removed? There are a lot of questions that I feel like, I don't know if it's just because the people that were in the press room didn't know it, or they just weren't asking the right questions, and it's frustrating. I have a bunch more, all by the way. I have a handful of questions that so far have not been dealt with. And you're not a foreign agent simply by asking these questions. You're just an American trying to get answers about your government. And I thought that's what it's all about as we approach the 250th birthday of this republic. We have a lot more on the way as we roll into the, we got Days of the United States coming up. 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
3: Like sands through the hourglass, so are the days of the United States.

These are all the Brits. They're in Fort Worth. And they were actually at the stockyards. They were all down at the stockyards, and they were watching the run of the herds. They were down there living it up. They got cowboy hats, and they were getting boots. And apparently, they were at the Londoner, and they got kicked out because of noise complaints. And they drank all their beer. I'm not kidding. They drank all the beer at the Londoner and out. They drank all of it, all their beer. All the beer's gone. They're in Boston, I read that the Scots in Boston drank Boston dry, and they actually had to get emergency beer deliveries. What is that like? Is that like a life flight keg? You're going to life flight the keg? Hurry, get the keg to Boston now. I love it. And then, of course, they tried to go after the German guy. You remember? Let me pull this up for you. They tried to go after Freddie, the German guy who loves America, because 2 days after October 7th, he was asking about hostages in Gaza, and they tried to cancel him for it. You can't make this stuff up. They actually tried to cancel him for it. I can't make it up. This is so stupid. He survived the cancellation because people realized, dude, this post is dated October 9th, and he's asking about the hostages in Gaza. Why are you trying to cancel him for that? Why? So good for Freddie. He survived that. German Freddie. We have a lot more on the way. So the good and the bad. I was telling you about some of the questions that I had that still remain unanswered. We're going to get into more of this and a crazy story, a development in that drone terror attack that was being planned. Wait until you hear it.

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5: Fox News alert, it's postponed. I'm Lee Silasera. The White House says Vice President J.D. Vance is delaying a trip to Switzerland, where he was to lead a new round of negotiations with Iran over its nuclear program. The announcement coming after an Arab TV channel that's aligned with Hezbollah reported that Iran is delaying sending its delegation over Israel's ongoing military campaign in Lebanon. The Vice President said this afternoon.
6: The Israelis, just like everybody else, have to respect this peace process. That is fundamentally good for them and good for the entire region.
5: And Vance said President Trump is frustrated over the continued bombings in Lebanon that are injuring and killing people that have no ties to Hezbollah. Democrats on the Senate Armed Services Committee seeking to block War Secretary Pete Hegseth's travel funds until the Pentagon submits reports to lawmakers, including its investigation into a deadly strike on an elementary school in Iran at the start of the U.S.-Iran conflict. Officials have preliminarily said the U.S. was responsible for the strike, which was blamed on outdated intelligence. Ukraine has targeted Russia's capital city in its largest drone strike since the start of the war.
7: The drone barrage torching the city's main oil refinery for the second time in a week. This all, by the way, happening just 10 miles from the Kremlin. Those strikes disrupting commercial flights across Moscow overnight. And while Russia claims it shot down more than 500 drones overnight, nearly 200 over Moscow alone, four airports going dark in the process, 17 reported injuries, including a pair of kids, as debris rained down on apartment buildings, a mall, a fitness center.
5: Fox's Kevin Cork in Washington. Zelensky saying world leaders at the G7 summit in France, including the U.S., have agreed to further support Ukraine. Stand-up comic Carlos Mencia facing 12 felony charges for failing to report or pay taxes on more than $8 million in earnings. 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
1: A little secondary cool front rolling through this evening, but overall, let's call it partly cloudy and 62 Friday. Pretty day. Plenty of sunshine. How about 84 in the afternoon? Friday night, partly cloudy. Pretty nice. 66 Saturday, partly sunny. 86. Then Sunday, first day of summer and Father's Day. Periods of showers and a couple of thunderstorms. No all-day rain, but it's an unsettled day on Sunday, 85. 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
8: We are the United States of America. 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We just like to see things. We are a very nosy people. It is in our DNA. My gosh, you guys, we literally founded this country by being nosy, drinking beer, and kicking ass. That is how America, that's the DNA of America. So we're very nosy because that's who we are.
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8: Welcome back to the program. Dana Lash with you. There's a lot of stuff to go over today. And if you missed anything, we have obviously the podcast where you can go back and see anything. And of course, Substack, Facebook, X as well. I'll get back to, because the Iran thing is a really big subject and there's a lot of different sections of it. And I'm going to get into some of the energy aspect and a theory on Trump's play here coming up. But I got to tell you guys about this discovery in that story that we were all watching about the disrupted terror attack on the UFC fight at the White House. The ringleader of the guy, the guy who was behind it, was an illegal alien. That came out this morning. I know, you're so shocked, aren't you? You're so unbelievably shocked by this development, as am I. Actually, I'm not at all. The alleged ringleader has been ID'd per New York Post as an illegal immigrant. Bill Malusian also had a write-up on this, because they said, and it was confirmed by DHS, so DHS confirmed this, he was the ringleader of a terror plot. He is from Mexico, and he's DACA. So DACA is Deferred Action Childhood Arrival. That's what DACA is. So he's a DACA alien. And he overstayed a B2 visitor visa. This was back in 2014 per DHS. Abraham Alvarez, and then in 2014, he got the DACA coverage, right? So the FBI says that this guy, and he smiled real big in his mugshot, no remorse. So they said that he's the guy responsible for, pretty much every aspect of it. He detailed the plot in an encrypted group chat. They even were discussing using counter snipers and drones. Well, we knew it was going to be a drone attack, but they were going to have counter snipers. And the intention, let me look at this. One of the things that they had in their encrypted group chat was they wanted it to, quote, get as deadly as we can get, end quote. So they're facing a lot of charges. He and his co-conspirators committing, conspiracy to commit murder, conspiracy to commit violence on White House grounds, etc. And this, I don't know why I'm shocked. Is that, that's his mugshot right there that Juan's showing you on the simulcast if you're watching it. So he's 31 years old. So DACA, let me explain this really quickly. So he came, his B2 visa expired. DACA is the Deferred Action Childhood Arrival thing. So that is the program that Barack Obama brought, that he implemented, Obama-Biden implemented.

0: So anyone who came in, if you were an adult and you brought in a kid under the Flores Amendment, you were expedited because you had a kid, right? So a lot of people were bringing in their kids because they were getting expedited by Flores. Well, that created a major problem because all of these kids were coming in. And they had to think of something for these kids that were being brought in. And so they did the deferred action for childhood arrivals. And so that basically prevented illegal immigrants that were brought in as kids from being deported. And then they got social security numbers. They got state identification. They said that it didn't grant a pathway to citizenship. But I mean, if you're getting deferral after deferral after deferral and you're getting a social security number and all this other stuff, then how does it not, right? How are you not? I mean, isn't that de facto pathway to citizenship? So it prevented them from being deported as children. And they had a 2-year renewable work authorization, all of that stuff. Now, they were supposed to, in order to be compliant with DACA, you had to renew it like every couple of years. You had to pay a fee and renew it, and you had to work to maintain your protections. One of the things that they should have included in that as a requirement was you have to seek, if you're going to stay here and you're going to continue to do renewals, you need then to seek permanent residency and start the lawful process, because it gave, and they were strict. I will say, I don't agree with any of it because we wouldn't have even had this issue had we not had a completely open border. But I really wish that they would have added that as the baseline. So the requirements were arrive in the U.S. before turning 16. You have to stay in the, you have to continually reside in the U.S. since 07. No lawful status since 2012, et cetera. You had to be under the, and as of June 2012, they were considered under the age of 31. And if you were out, if you were beyond that, you couldn't be eligible. I don't like any of this. I'm just telling you what it is. You had to be enrolled in school, graduated, or obtained a GED, or were an honorably discharged veteran. And you couldn't have any, you know, it basically had to have a clean record, right? But they didn't police this, and there was no mechanism for enforcement. So that's why you have a ton of DACA kids. Like Jose Vargas, the guy who was with, what was he, CBS? I don't remember. He bragged about being a DACA kid. I don't have a lot of sympathy for that, because at some point, if you are filling out applications for jobs and you're filling out applications for college and you're, you know, traveling around, you're working, then you have the ability then to start the process to become a lawful resident. And that was one of the things that it was argued to protect. So anyway, long story long, this guy, this Abraham Alvarez, 31, he's a DACA kid. So he came as a child, and then when his visa expired, because he didn't keep up with, again, you had to do the renewal every 2 years, because even as he was going into adulthood, he never kept up with it. So it lapsed. He's been here for quite a while, illegally. And he was arrested in this old church in Nebraska on June 14th. And he was going to use that, according to their local media there, he was going to use that as a safe zone for himself and his alleged co-conspirators. And he was there in Nebraska, and that's apparently where he planned, he recruited, directed, implemented from where he was, all of these other people across the country to carry out a mass casualty event at the UFC fight at the White House. So that's per the FBI in their Omaha field office. He was one of 5 alleged co-conspirators. And then the others were arrested in Ohio, Missouri, and California. So he should have never, been allowed to be here. B, there was no enforcement when his legal status expired. There was no, I mean, that just goes to show you there was no enforcement. There was no, they don't care about the kids, do they? No. I mean, they come here, oh, we'll give you DACA. You're DACA protected. And then they never check up on anything. And then you have hundreds of thousands of kids that came in under Obama, Biden, and then Biden, Harris. And then they lose them. They lost track of them. And lo and behold, thousands of them end up in sweatshops and in factories and in trafficking. For these people who say that they're so, they wanted really, like put on the sackcloth and ash and act like they're just so contrite and they're just so concerned about the kids that were coming in at the border. So now here we have a DACA kid that was going to try to carry out a terror attack at the White House. I mean, it's just insane. This is crazy. So they're looking into, apparently, so there were five, I guess, of the main plotters, for the lack of a better way, lack of a better term, but there were apparently 23 other individuals that were also a part of this entire plot. So you have this DACA kid who's, now if he's convicted, which I'm sure he will be, conspiracy to commit murder, possible life sentence, this might sound to some callous, but I don't care. Why would we pay for your life, three hots in a cot, taxpayer dollars, for the rest of your natural life? You made the mistake of overstaying a welcome you should not have been extended in the first place. And then you decided, after you were treated so stupidly generously by this country, you decided that you were going to kill Americans. I don't think that he should be allowed to live. I think it's a capital punishment offense, and I think he just needs to be shuffled off this mortal coil forcibly on live stream. But that's me. I mean, I don't want to pay the money for deportation. I'm talking about this guy specifically. This guy was going to kill a lot of Americans there. They wanted a mass casualty event, and they were bragging in their encrypted chats about how they wanted to make it as deadly as possible. They wanted as much bloodshed as possible. And this guy was gleeful over it. They were really going to carry it out. And why do you get to live for the rest of your life, three hots in a cot, in a comfort that's probably, well, not probably, it's a greater comfort than what you would find in the judicial system or the prison system elsewhere? Yeah, Steve asked, why are we giving any of these guys any grace? I agree. And I'm curious, too, what... Because the one thing that we haven't really gotten a lot out of with this story is where they were talking about sourcing their materials and with what money. And the reason I ask that is I just like to cover all my bases, but was it part of a bigger network? Was it just this guy? Can we be assured that it's just this one guy and like four other plotters? But then they had 23 other people elsewhere around throughout the country that apparently they were all planning this with. So I guess my question is this, I don't want to say the phrase, but you know what I mean, a lone wolf. Is this like a singular incident, or is this guy part of a greater network? And I haven't seen any follow-ups on that, but I'm curious because the amount of damage that they were talking about doing, and I don't mean to, again, to sound callous, but this is all for the purpose of evidence and motive and whether or not they're part of a terror network. That's a lot of material. It's a lot of equipment. It's a lot of material because they were talking apparently about having multiple drones, and the drones that they were talking about using, I mean, not necessarily, it's not like a drone that you're going to go into Walmart and get. You know, if you're going to carry an explosive on this thing, it has to be able to bear the weight. You have to factor in wind speed, etc. And it was apparently very windy, and it was rainy, and I think they had storms in the area, so weather was a factor. But also the firearms, how are they going to get those even anywhere near the ellipse where all of this was happening? I mean, I got a lot of questions. So I'm just curious, like, does it stop with this guy and these four other dudes, or are there more? And why I ask... We're coming up on the 250th anniversary of this country. Think about how many Independence Day events are going to be held around the nation. Like in my area, just from the span of like July 2nd to July 5th, there's like 15 different events. These are all major events that are going to be heavily populated. And every single one of these events around the country, the turnout's going to be crazy. So I just want to make sure that there isn't a network of people planning stuff like this that are looking at other events around, not just this one, but other events. Was this targeted because they were specifically looking at POTUS, which obviously that plays into it? Or was it more of this is a great big 250th America celebration? Because then that means, well, okay, are we going to have to look at all of our with the same level of scrutiny? That's a lot for intel agencies to monitor. So I just have a lot of questions. We have a lot more on the way as we move. We've got headlines coming up. And later on, we're going to talk to Gad Sad about suicidal empathy. I'm curious as to his thoughts on all of this as well. So he'll be joining us in our third hour as we move. The folks who help make the program possible talk about security. It's a web root. I get it. A lot of people don't want to put any kind of antivirus thing on their computer. 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

0: And now, all of the news you would probably miss. It's time for Dana's Quick Five.
1: I just found a new way to earn. I just found a new income stream, a new revenue stream. Here's the headline. Robot spotted begging for cash on its knees in the street after hitting rock bottom. A humanoid robot went viral, and of all the places it was doing it was China. It said it had no money to recharge. It needs money for power. It needs money to feed itself. There's something that's sad and also hysterical about all of that. But Kane, why is this not something that we're doing? I want great a robot. I'm going to put a robot out in the street.
2: Yeah, why not?
1: Yeah, it was on its knees, and it was spotted there. That's what it was doing. It was begging for cash. And I don't know if it was set up. I don't care. But it was had a little donation bowl with a QR code and a sign. And it was on its knees with its hands up, like in a little prayer. I don't know. It was a cash-strapped cyborg. I would say come home with me, but don't murder me in my sleep. Because it's like a pet. If it's small enough to kick, it's a pet. The cost of memory has shot up exorbitantly. Apple can't avoid the cost, so Apple's going to raise prices due to the memory chip crunch, according to Tim Cook. He says it's coming. He said that the soaring costs are making the price increases unavoidable. It's doing that for PCs, for gaming systems. It's insane. It's like hard to get too now. Jeff Bezos told Trump that the Washington Post was his worst investment before slashing staff. According to the New York Post, Bezos said, "The people there are terrible." Yeah, I believe that. I completely believe that. He goes, "They don't listen. My other companies, they listen." That's apparently what he said. I believe it. I mean, you can tell just by looking at the way they cover everything. And a purist driver struck four pedestrians and an officer in a reckless Culver City chase. He said he was trying to drive around them recklessly, though, looking for people to hit. That doesn't work. Stick with us. 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
2: Marie, is that you?
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1: Welcome back to the program, bottom of the second hour. So a couple of things here to unpack. So we've been discussing this whole situation with the Memorandum of Understanding. We're also going to get more into these UK grooming gangs, the continued fallout of all of this, because that's a huge story. And we just covered the status, the illegal alien that was the ringleader for the planned drone terror attack at the White House UFC Fight Night event that just took place last Sunday. And I'm just curious, is the guy acting alone or is he part of a bigger network that's looking to disrupt Independence Day celebrations? Because it feels, unless they come out with more information, it feels like it wasn't just a thing to like target POTUS, right? It feels the way that it reads, the way that the, at least the published details of their encrypted group chats, what they kind of bring into perspective is that they were talking about just a mass casualty incident as deadly as possible and at a thing where they were celebrating America. Just makes me wonder, you know, and I'm sure that it's being investigated further, but we all have questions, right? We all have a lot of questions. So I wanted to get, look, this rollout with the Memorandum of Understanding, do I like the MOU? No, I don't like it. I think it's all performative. It seems incredibly performative because we're all basing this on the idea that the negotiating partner is going to be credible and that they do anything in good faith. And I don't believe that they do because they already have dudes out there saying that, oh, yes. Well, I mean, in fact, they had the guy who apparently was one of the regime crusties who went out there and was one of the individuals that were helping to, I guess, sequence. Is that the word we're saying? Sequence the events. The guy who apparently digitally signed it was on Iranian state TV saying that, yes, well, you know, the killers of our martyred leader and that the agreement that they talk about the treasury exemptions for Iranian crude. So that he was talking about immediate economic relief in this. And then he was talking about seeking justice and all of this. And he wants to continue dealing with the people that he says, you know, martyr their dear leader or whatever. That was the old Khamenei. So I don't know. He's bragging about the economic benefits that they're receiving. You could say that that's Iranian propaganda, but you could also say, well, aren't they, though? Now, I think here's the dirty deflection that I've been seeing on that aspect of it. No, the United States isn't giving $300 billion of our dollars to Iran, but they're unfreezing assets. There's going to be money that goes, and if there's any sanctions relief, that's economic benefit. And then, of course, apparently the Gulf states are expected to, I guess, be investing billions somehow into Iran for what? The question that has never been asked and never been answered, to rebuild what? Because we targeted military installations only. So what are we rebuilding over there, so to speak? Got a lot of questions. But this, all of this, the way this was rolled out was such a disaster. But the MOU itself, I just don't understand the purpose of it, because it seems like one of the talking points to get Americans comfortable with the idea of what's in the MOU is that, well, you know, they're going to violate it anyway. Well, then why the hell are we doing any of this? Why are we doing any of this if they're going to

violated anyway. And that brings us to the theory of POTUS wanted to have the strait open, wants oil to flow, doesn't want the world to be gridlocked, and also wants to get prices down globally for Americans at home and maybe have a smoother sailing into midterms. Now, that is probably the most believable motive I can think of with this. I just wish the messaging was better. And Trump is not a bad, he's not bad. Sometimes he says things, I'm like, why did you say that? And I'll get to that in a moment. He's transparent to the point where it legitimately angers the people that he works with in the administration, because sometimes he's a little too transparent. And I kind of think that that's a benefit for us, not necessarily a negative. And that's why this whole thing stands out, because to me, I feel like he was right on the right path, and everything that he was doing, everything that he was saying was right on the money. With brutality, you have to outbrute them, especially if you're trying to avoid greater conflict. It's not a bluff. I mean, we can, but we don't want to have to use our resources. And I loved the path that he was on. And then it's like, whoop, a 180. And it makes me wonder if, because it's so chaotic and the messaging's all over the place, this is some of that factional power jockeying spilling into public view in the form of how this rollout took place. Now, I'm going to say something that's also going to be very unpopular to say, but we got to say it. Not, some people won't like this. So I think part of it is the energy, and it is trying to grease the wheel a little bit, get things, you know, economically calm in the United States ahead of midterms. But everyone needs to realize something. We mentioned this last week. If POTUS was going to go harder and he was going to seize, say, for instance, Karg Island, which is what all the experts were saying, every single one, doesn't matter what their beliefs, everyone's like, this is the, especially if you're looking to avoid a bigger, more invested on the ground confrontation in Iran proper, Karg Island is the easy take that kneecaps the remainder of the regime. But there's a huge caveat here. It requires boots on the ground. Now, I'm not calling for this. I'm just telling you what this is the gamble. You have boots on the ground, which I would imagine are fewer boots on the ground in Karg Island compared to going to Iran proper. It doesn't matter, though. That distinction's irrelevant. It doesn't matter if you're looking at just a spec ops team compared to a whole battalion. It doesn't matter. When you start talking about boots on the ground, and remember, we played this audio soundbite, and I said this is going to come back. When you start talking about boots on the ground, you lose Americans. Doesn't matter. You lose them. For better or for worse, you lose them. And I think Trump knew that he was at the limit of what he was going to be able to do without a more serious, invested, physical commitment in the region. And that, I do think, is a major, major

0: which is the best way? How are people? That's really what this, a lot of, I think that's a huge, huge component of this. Americans were not going to go for boots on the ground. If he got out there earlier, and if he had been messaging and saying, look, it might require, because he did say, he came back and said, look, I'm not ruling it out entirely. But you got to be careful with your language, because in the beginning he was like, yeah, we're not going to send anybody anywhere. And he did kind of modify that, not to an incredibly insane extent. I think that he's being a practical leader and he's realizing, all right, things change. And this is one of the trickiest geopolitical issues, which is why it hasn't been solved in 47 years. But when he said, the thing that did get him in trouble is he said he wants their complete and unconditional surrender. And I have countless sound bites of him saying this. It's all over Twitter. I don't want to just play them and make it seem like I'm hammering him. But he did say that. That is what a lot of his basest base is looking at. And they're going, wait a minute, there's a difference here. Well, yeah. But the problem with that, though, and he was correct when he said it would have required some boots on the ground. So I have to go back to the people who wanted to see greater action and wanted this to end differently. What would you have done knowing that you would not have supported the next step in prosecuting that operation? If that was off the table, then what is there left to do? And I think that's a big component in this. Now imagine for a moment, he commits to Karg Island. How would that play out, Kane, in the press, you think?
1: Oh boy.
0: Hmm?
2: If he commits to boots on the ground on Karg Island?
0: Mm-hmm.
2: I mean, that's all it'll be about, is about the idea of boots on the ground, not whatever potential benefit that will follow.
0: The estimate was that there would have need to, let me just tell you, this came from CENTCOM. It would require anywhere, there's two different numbers that came out. One came out, task and purpose, and they're talking about sending a Marine battalion, maybe Army Airborne, 800 to 1,200 conventional troops. The total force requirement from a former CENTCOM commander says, well, to take it and hold it, maybe 1,200, all the way up to 4,000. And you would have to have amphibious Marine expeditionary units. You would have to have the Navy, our warships. You would have to have air. So it would be an actual, that would be a serious investment. At least 1,200 to take it. So that's a hell of a lot smaller than going into, like I said, going right into Iran. And yes, it would effectively, from what many analysts were saying, would have ended this right here, would have scuppered it all. There were risks because Karg is closer to IRGC, where they have a lot of resources. So, yes, there would be, it would be hot. So, taking that off the table, what else, what other options did he have? Now, I know that there's going to be a couple drive-by morons out there who are like, you're advocating. That's not what I'm advocating for. I'm telling you, giving you insight into why I think this component maybe perhaps was one of the biggest ones. This and going into midterms. But I also think the other component is the Catarlson faction that is embedded in the administration and is in his kitchen cabinet, that are also trying to drag him away from one of the things that was very successful. You look at what they were saying. They were like, golly, Trump's legacy is amazing. People were naming their babies after him. Iranians were literally making, like, they were creating paper mache statues of him and putting flowers on them. I mean, he was making every right decision, justifiably. I think that it was thrown off by, I think it was the Catarlson faction. Because that, all of, I mean, because a lot of it sounds Catarlson-y. I don't know how else to describe it. I don't know why anybody's going to be sitting here going with a CIA reject who only, you know, got a job into journalism because of family connections, but whatever. Oh, I can be mean all I want to. I'm sick of being nice and pretending like people who stab you in the back are friends. Please. So, keep that in mind. I'm not blaming Americans either, but I am saying that

0: that the people who wanted this to have a different outcome, they weren't willing to sacrifice what it took to get that different outcome. And I think that's, is that harsh? I mean, it really doesn't matter if it's harsh or not. The question you should be asking, is it accurate? And I think that that's an accurate statement of this. We've got a lot more of it. We're going to get into all of this. And my gosh, I have so much to play for you as we move, because we've got Today in Stupidity on the way. Florida Man. Golly, Florida Man. Our partners that help bring you the program. It's the folks over at Noble Gold, Noble Gold Investments. Because, look, everybody's super excited about AI. Oh, AI, everything connected. But what happens when it breaks? I'm just saying, you need something that AI can't touch. And this is something that in a very increasingly digital world, people are looking for something real. When you consider your wealth, how much of it is just a number on a screen? I mean, the real measure used to be if you could Scrooge McDuck swim through it, but now apparently it's the number on the screen. Well, what happens if you're like locked out of your own life? If everything is just delete one key and you have a message on a screen telling you, oh, nothing's there, no access. So this is why a lot of people are turning to Noble Gold Investments, because we want something real, right, that you can hold in your hand or in a tax-advantaged retirement account. Physical gold, a coin you can hold, a bar you can stack like Legos, an asset that doesn't live on a server and can't be frozen by a keystroke and can't be erased by code. The demand for silver on top of it is also climbing. Now consider, silver is way more than a precious metal. It is used in everything from solar panels, electric vehicles, defense system, AI infrastructure, all of the massive data centers. 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
6: It's his life mission to make bad decisions. It's time for Florida Man.
7: All right. So first up, we've got a Florida man was one of the people busted in a mob of people smashing a New York City cab during a Knicks celebration. I felt bad for a lot of these drivers, especially the ones that were like private car or Uber, and it was their vehicle that was getting completely destroyed. A 21-year-old Florida man turned himself in at a Bronx precinct when he saw that he was wanted for helping to destroy a cab, according to New York Post. In Manhattan after a Knicks game, Saul Vargas of St. Cloud, he jumped on the hood, smashed its windows. Like, why? I don't understand that. So if you lose, you break stuff, and if you win, you break stuff. Is there an outcome that leads you to not break things? So, yeah, he turned himself in. I'm glad that he did, though. I'm glad that he turned himself in. 21 years old. Just don't be stupid and do stuff that affects the rest of your life, my dude. Don't. I'm a little short with you on that. We went long last segment. We have third hour on the way. Don't go anywhere.

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4: I'm Sue Guzman, Fox News. White House announcing it has postponed sending Vice President J.D. Vance to Switzerland for talks with Iran negotiators. The White House blaming logistical issues for the move. And it comes as the Trump administration is defending the agreement and the conflict with Iran, and as oil prices are falling.
5: President Donald Trump said that if he kept bombing, it could have been a catastrophe for the global economy, and he didn't want that to happen. Oil prices are dropping with his announcement of the memorandum of understanding here. The higher oil prices last May actually had a situation where inflation was rising faster than wages, and that is the first time that has happened in the past 3 years. Now, the latest Fox News polling, it shows that 40% of registered voters feel optimistic about the economy, while 59% feel pessimistic over the past 12 months. That optimism has been falling. The pessimism has been rising. Now, Vice President J.D. Vance believes the administration now has a really good deal.
4: Fox's Edward Lawrence. AAA reports the average cost for a gallon of regular unleaded gasoline has fallen below the $4 mark. Investigators say the ringleader of a planned plot targeting Sunday's UFC event at the White House came into the U.S. illegally.
6: Abraham Alvarez was identified in federal documents as the alleged ringleader of a plot to carry out a mass casualty event at the UFC White House event on June 14th. DHS says he's an illegal immigrant from Mexico who overstayed his visa. Alvarez, who came to the United States as a child, was granted deportation relief by the Obama administration in 2014 through the DACA program. Federal investigators claim Alvarez was responsible for planning, organizing, and directing the plan to use drones equipped with explosives to force an evacuation. And in the ensuing chaos, a team of snipers was allegedly set to open fire on the crowds. Alvarez was arrested by the FBI in Omaha, Nebraska on the day of the fight. Gianna Gelosi, Fox News.
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12: A little secondary cool front rolling through this evening, but overall, let's call it partly cloudy and 62 Friday. Pretty day. Plenty of sunshine. How about 84 in the afternoon? Friday night, partly cloudy, pretty nice. 66 Saturday, partly sunny, 86. Then Sunday, first day of summer and Father's Day, periods of showers and a couple of thunderstorms. No all-day rain, but it's an unsettled day on Sunday, 85. 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

0: it, revel in it. Mm-hmm. And your U.S. citizenship should be revoked. You're either an Israeli or you're an American. Make your decision. But you don't get to suck the life out of our country on behalf of the country you actually love living in and care about, and then come back to safety when it's convenient for you. Go back to Israel.
1: What's so funny about this is the person that's sitting right to her right, Chunk Uyghur, has dual citizenship. He has Turkish citizenship. He's Turkish. His nephew, by the way, is Chunk Jr., Hassan Piker, the Nepo baby. Nepo, he's like in his 30s, isn't he? I don't know. Middle-aged man. Only the left infantilizes themselves. But Chunk Uyghur has dual citizenship. So does the dual citizenship issue, I mean, is that applicable like across the board? Or is it just when Jews are involved?
2: Just the Jews.
1: Oh, okay. All right. Yeah, well, see Kyle Dana Kasparian in there, I guess. I don't know. I thought that was real stupid. I mean, self-awareness and awareness of your surroundings is not a strong suit with that one. Moving on from that, this is going to infuriate you. Not every instance requires someone to morph into a full-on shrieker, right? So this dad, he's a father. He was taking his two young daughters to wash their hands during a road trip. They needed to use the restroom and wash their hands. He did not want to take them in a gas station men's room where there's a couple of stalls, right? Because I wouldn't do that either. So when he walked into the women's bathroom, when he walked in there, there was nobody in there at the time. His daughters went to the restroom and he was there with them the whole time. They helped them wash their hands. And a man came in and, well, this is what happened. Cut 24.
3: There is a man with his two little girls using the women's bathroom.
4: Wash your hands, baby.
3: He is washing his hands with his daughters right now.
1: He's making bleeding. His daughters so upset. They're scaring this man's children.
4: All right, baby.
3: She is waiting to use the restroom with her mother, who is very ill.
4: Wash your hands.
3: And who is on oxygen.
4: It's okay. Someone are just immature.
3: And he's refusing. He's taking his sweet time.
4: I have two girls washing their hands.
3: You let this lady, this woman is a mother. She's a woman. She can bring her daughters in here. She's a manager at the QT.
4: I'm their dad.
3: You can ask her, I understand. And you don't have any business. We got her in the women's bathroom.
4: They're girls. They go to the women's bathroom.
3: As soon as he leaves the women's bathroom, I will. I'm standing in the doorway. This man is all sweet time.
5: Hey, sweetheart.
3: This is ridiculous, man.
5: I'm so sorry.
1: The manager is livid at the guy who's being the Karen. Now, the dad, you can keep it going. The dad's washing the girl's hands. The manager's clearly livid that this male Karen is out there screaming in the doorway. And he's upset this man's young girls. The girls are crying because the guy's standing in the doorway yelling at them. And the dad smartly starts, you know, I'm going to record just because I don't know what's happening. So he walks out of the gas station and the guy's on the phone calling the police because he wants to traumatize the girls more. This male Karen, his hands on his hip, walking around. He's a big, bad man. Good grief. This dude standing there, and he will not, and he puts his hands on the dad. He gets aggressive and tries to get physical with the father in front of his children. First off, the father, kudos to you, sir. The way that father held his cool and kept it together for those little girls, that is what fatherhood looks like. That man was in control. He had his emotions in check. He was being a calm, providing calm and peace for his girls while this older man was screaming and hollering and all this other stuff. And the dad was just being very calm and he was just shepherding his girls. He was being a man and he was being a father. And that old man, Karen, he was being a. That the dad, the father of these little girls, had more patience than I could ever hope to muster. Oh, my heavens. And I don't know what happened after, but everybody that was there was looking at this older man like, what is wrong with you? What it sounded like is this old lady that was sitting there in the wheelchair was mad that she had to wait for these little girls. And I mean, they're little girls. I mean, I don't know if she has any

0: First off, lady, I get it that you're in a wheelchair and on oxygen, but maybe have a heart. You were young once at some point in your life, weren't you? Maybe have a little bit of a heart. And the older man that was there, you look like a pedophile. That guy looks like he acts like an actual violent offender. Busts into the bathroom and is yelling at these little girls and their dad. The little girls are crying. They're terrified of this guy. I would have whooped his ass. If I was the mother, I would have beat that man senseless in the doorway for doing that. Oh my gosh, that's what I'm saying. The dad did it right. I'm not saying that my reaction would have been right at all. It would not have been helpful. But the dad, that was the real MVP of that situation. Not everything requires that. Not everything is the moment. What did this guy think he was going to get? A citizenship award because he was screaming at some little girls in the bathroom? I would love to find out that guy's ID. See, this is where I have to take a breath. Because my first reaction is, I want to ruin your life. That's my first reaction. It's not the best reaction. So I have to take a step back. And because I know how hard it is traveling with kids on a road trip. I don't know the father's setup. I mean, all I can tell is the guy was wearing a cross shirt and he was demonstrating behavior that maybe indicated that he had the peace of a Christian. Just saying. I can't imagine how difficult it is if you're driving and you're a dad and you have little kids and those little kids are girls. God love the dad. God love girl dads. Boy moms and girl dads. You guys get it. And he's doing the best he can. Not everything requires a Karening. Not everything requires that. It really doesn't. All right. That just made me really upset because I felt really bad for that dad. And I would have never allowed, I've taken my kids when they were younger. I would take my boys into the women's room when they were little bitty because my husband worked and traveled for work. And many times it was just me and my sons. And we would go in the women's restroom. I only had one remark one time from a woman, and I didn't say anything, but I shot her such a deadly look that she like backed up away from me and walked out the door. But I get it. And he was parenting and he did the right thing. Okay, a couple of other things to get into because I had to get that off my plate because I wasn't going to rest if I didn't. Where do we go here? Let's go back to some of the stuff with, well, we got Nancy Pelosi here. I'm going to play cut 23. It needs to be seen.
1: When you look at, say, oh, we need more security for the entertainment, well, then do something about it, but don't tear down the East Ring. We want to have a fight on, well, have the fight. If that's what people enjoy, have it in an auditorium or an
0: Oh.
1: arena that has been built for that. Don't have that on the lawn
0: Okay, so
1: and have
0: here's the thing.
1: disgraceful.
0: When you're having a picnic of sorts on Easter weekend and you're at the White House and you're on the White House lawn, maybe don't have topless trannies on the White House lawn, like lifting up their shirts and showing off their either breast implants or the scars on their chest where they had their breasts removed. Because that happened and there's tons of pictures of it. If you wanted to do that, maybe, I don't know, go to like a strip club or something, but don't go to the lawn at the White House. Or, I mean, let's not even talk about the Senate chamber and the same-sex film that was created there. You know, if you want to have a discussion about what is or is not appropriate, I think it was appropriate. Was it weird that they came out of the Oval Office? To me, it was. I don't know why, though. I don't know why. Maybe it was because I view that office with such reverency. I don't know, but it was different. I didn't dislike it, but I can't put my finger on it. But anyway, that's Nancy Pelosi. All right. So I also, we're talking about the grooming gangs. Well, one of the fathers of one of the Pakistani rapists over in the UK says he does not see his son as like what his son is doing. He doesn't really look at that as a rape. This is cut 18.
2: And obviously, she wasn't a virgin or new to sex.
3: So you don't see it as rape?
2: Well, I don't.
3: And she's 13. She's 13 years old.
2: Well, yes, obviously, that's some responsibility lies for it. But as far as grooming is concerned, I think that the judge has gone over the board, the jury's gone over the board, the police has gone over the board. just because this is

0: That's what I should.
1: I want to delete his face. So he immediately tries to denigrate and smear her virtue, which, by the way, wasn't the case. She was 13 and she was being flattered by an older person. She had her virtue stolen from her. And he tries to be like, well, maybe she was a whore. Maybe that's why. Or maybe your son is an animal and you and your entire family are incompatible with life on Earth. See, I feel like not only should the rapist get the death penalty, but I think the dad needs to get the death penalty, too, because he raised this up. He is part of the virus. I just feel like that whole whatever he's demonstrating there, none of that is compatible, not just with the Western world, but with life on this rock. They raise rapists. This guy is a rapist and he raises rapists. They all sound like rapists. Oh, well, 13, well, I guess, yes, I guess he does bear a little responsibility for that. But, you know, maybe she was a whore. As though that, even if, let's say the 13-year-old, I can't believe I'm saying this. Let's just say maybe the 13-year-old was. What does that have to do with your son being a violent animal rapist? Nothing, exactly. This goes, yeah, we're going to talk about the suicidal empathy that's killing nations and more as we move our partners that bring you the program. 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

0: Just saying, just looking at some of that, that's going to start opening up a little bit more. So there's, you know, kind of an upturn to some of this. Also, let's see, we've got on deck, this is sad, Jeremy Clarkson, who I love, and I think he's hysterical, and I've watched Top Gear. I'm a huge fan of Top Gear. I'm a huge fan of Grand Tour, and I'm a huge fan of Clarkson's farm, and I've learned a lot about British farming and the insanity over there because of him. He has aggressive prostate cancer. He was diagnosed with aggressive prostate cancer. He's going through treatment and all of that right now. He announced that in one of his the latest episode, or on actually on Instagram, and everyone saw the heart issues that he had announced that we saw in the lead up to filming, and that played out in the last season of Clarkson's Farm. So prayers are up for him. They said it's aggressive. He had an operation to remove 10% of it. That was 8 months after he underwent heart surgery because he had a blocked coronary artery. So the final two episodes, he told Caleb Cooper, who basically manages the farm, and his land agent, Charlie Ireland, that he has it. And so, oof, they got really emotional. I don't mind if men get emotional, but you have to be warned. If I see men get emotional, I get emotional. Especially when I see dudes that don't cry, I'm like, I don't know what, it's the only thing that makes me cry. That and Celine Dion singing that Titanic song. I can't listen to it. Can't do it. Let's see. A teen believed to be on mushrooms crashed through a closed garage door, fled, and then returned to the scene. I don't know how this happened. They were out of their mind, the teen. Eyewitnesses captured the dramatic moment. Like, just burst through the garage, hit a parked car then, and was speeding away. They were taken into custody. It was a 19-year-old. And they're going to get, you get driving under the influence for that. Of course. Let's see. Don't put black powder in a blender to make homemade fireworks. I can't believe this isn't a Florida man story. That's what happened in a Lakewood neighborhood, because a whole neighborhood and a whole backyard blew up and made the whole neighborhood hell. They had to call in the Pierce County Hazardous Device Squad, Lakewood Police Department, West Pierce Fire, because a 47-year-old male was making fireworks in his home and decided to put black powder in a blender. I'm not making that up. That's literally exactly what happened. All right. We have a lot more on the way. Suicidal empathy. Ooh, and the UK grooming gang. Stay with us. You know what nobody talks about enough when there's an unexpected pregnancy? The father. Everybody focuses on the mom. And of course, she matters, but dads are often treated like they're just spectators in one of the biggest moments of their lives. And a lot of men are scared and they're overwhelmed and they wonder whether or not they can really do this, whether or not they can actually be good fathers. And too often, nobody helps them process any of it. And that's another reason why I love Preborn. John shared his experience with Preborn, and he wrote to them and said that he first thought him, a dad, he said that it didn't even feel possible to him. 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
1: Hey, St. Louis, this is Brian Kilmeade. 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It's informative. 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I absolutely love being there. 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

0: 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You can listen terrestrially as well. Hundreds of markets around the nation. Find one near you. Of course, also X and Facebook and YouTube and all that good stuff. I saw this story, actually, because somebody retweeted my next guest. And I saw the story and I started doing some digging because it sounded so crazy. You almost have to check to see whether or not something is satirical or before you actually, that's how insane our news cycle is. And then I felt bad that I had to go and check it because I'm like, of course, my next guest is not going to retweet something that's not true. But I'll tell you the background and then we're going to bring on our guest. This story has to do with this French woman who was sexually assaulted by a Tunisian migrant. And she gave an interview afterwards where she had said that the main danger for women in France are really it's these Northern African and Arab immigrant men. And they gave her a 6-month suspended sentence and a 3,000 euro fine because they said, and I quote, that she was inciting racial hatred with her remarks. I mean, statistics aside. And I saw this as it was someone had retweeted my next guest, Gad Saad, who is the author of the best-selling book, Suicidal Empathy, this headline, Dying to Be Kind. That is so true. He is a scholar at the Declaration of Independence Center for the Study of American Freedom at the University of Mississippi. He is has a lot of things to his CV, and he joins us now via video. Gad, it's a pleasure to have you. Thank you so much for joining me. And I, not to say that I don't trust your judgment at all, because, you know, obviously I do, but I had to do a double take of this story because this is exactly what you wrote about, suicidal empathy. They go after the victim because she gave a simple statement that's supported by statistics.
1: Yeah, first, thank you so much for having me, Dana. I'm the author of Suicidal Empathy, and I couldn't believe the cases that I was documenting in the book. And I had the same reflex as you. Each time that I would discuss a new case in my book, I would double, triple, quadruple check to make sure that it wasn't satirical because it really defies reality. I'll give you even a worse example than the one that you mentioned, although the one that you mentioned is a perfect manifestation of suicidal empathy. A white woman, a white progressive woman, goes to Haiti because she wants to demonstrate that the stereotype of black men ever committing violence is only something that you see in white supremacist United States. So she goes to Haiti to prove that point. Well, then she's slapped by this thing called reality where a Haitian man in Port-au-Prince takes her to a rooftop and rapes her all night. At the end of which she concludes, and the reason we know that she concludes this is because she writes a post-rape essay where she says the end result of the rape is that she's thankful for the experience because it demonstrated that the Haitian man was only raping her because of what he faced due to white supremacy. So her body was a justified vehicle of the black man's hatred of white supremacy, and he's in Haiti, so he's not even under the auspices of white supremacy United States, but she was thankful for the experience.
0: You're right, that is absolutely horrific, and I feel like we're rewiring an entire planet, an entire generation to accept this because this is, you know, as you say, suicidal empathy. Your people think that, you know, instead of kill them with kindness, we're being killed because we're being kind. I'm not quite sure when this began. And, you know, I've read a lot of what you have written, especially on this topic, because I just know when I was growing up and I came of age in the 90s, when I was growing up, we did not have this. There was this phenomenon. This did not exist. There were, at least at that point, you had consequence and you had to cause and effect. And if you violated the law, then you were equal underneath the, you know, the Constitution. It's not like that anymore. When did this start? Is this recent or have we been building?
1: Yeah, no, great question. No, it's been building to a tipping point that then results in you seeing it everywhere. And the way that it's been building is it's really the 1-2 punch of my earlier book, Parasitic Mind, and then Suicidal Empathy. And let me explain how that is. So we are both a thinking and feeling animal, Dana. And so if I wish to parasitize, hijack your ability to engage in critical thinking, I need to do two things. I need to hijack your cognitive system, your thought processes. That's what the parasitic mind explained. But then I also need to hijack your affective system, your emotional system. And that's what I explain in suicidal empathy. But

0: to your exact question, it's the parasitic ideas that were originally spawned on university campuses over the past 50 to 100 years that then laid the minefield for suicidal empathy to flourish. And so it has been something that's been building up for many decades, and we're now seeing the result of it.
1: We are seeing the results of this. And I would think, because I keep hearing these stories about women being the most directly affected. We had a story of, we were talking about the UK grooming gangs, the report that came out, which is horrific. And they interviewed, and I'll play this for you, Gad, if we can get that video ready. I can't remember what cut that was. One of the fathers of this, one of these Pakistani rapists that was targeting these girls, he said that he didn't really think that his son bore a lot of responsibility for this. I'm going to have you listen to this and get your reaction. Go ahead. Yes, play.
2: And obviously she wasn't a virgin or new to sex.
3: So you don't see it as rape?
2: I don't.
3: And she's 13. She's 13 years old.
2: Yes, obviously, that's some responsibility lies for it. But as far as grooming is concerned, I think the judge has gone over the board, the jury has gone over the board, the police has gone over the board, just because this lads are Asian.
1: I was stunned. I mean, we all were sort of that reporter in that question and answer. He doesn't think that his son is responsible, a 13-year-old girl, and he questions her virtue as a way to, I guess, you know, defend his son. This is not just one example in the UK, as you know. There are thousands of these examples, and their families are defending them.
0: Exactly. Well, so look, one of the important features of life is to know to whom you should ascribe causality, right? So many people, when they are successful in something, they say, I did well on the exam because I studied hard and it was because of me. I'm intelligent. And if I did poorly on the exam, I ascribe it to external factors. It's because Professor Saad is a mean and unfair jerk, right? Now, so what this guy is doing is he's basically saying that the ascription of causality of this rape of a child does not lie with his son. He doesn't have personal agency, so it must lie outside of him. And by the way, you see that often in Islamic thinking, right? So the reason why you need to erase the identity of women by putting them in what I call sarcastically freedom veils is because if you don't do that, that might be very tempting to men. And so if you walk around like the non-Muslim woman that you are showing all of your beauty, then maybe it makes perfect sense for the Muslim men to justifiably rape you. It's grotesque.
1: It is. And it's, as you, I liked how you put it too. It's somehow this person doesn't have the agency, but we all have agency and we get blamed for having agency that they then take from us. It is a very wild scenario. And the United States, unfortunately, doesn't seem to be that far behind France, the UK, Spain, even some of these. There was a woman who was beheaded by an Islamist in Florence, of all places, just last week in Italy, like right there with the tourists at the height of tourist season. She has her head cut off in the street. The United States isn't that far behind because of this suicidal empathy, as you call it, and your amazing book, which people should go out and get. We have it baked into our justice system at this point with restorative justice, where we're doing the same thing here in the United States with criminals. And as you know, you've seen these cases. Is it too ingrained at this point to, I guess, the lack of a better way to say it, to reset? Because
0: right.
1: This is a really, it seems beyond just

0: So this is not the case. So we could celebrate the fact that in the abstract, we could implement a cure for this problem. Here's the bad news now. I see absolutely no evidence that the West has an iota of testicular fortitude to implement any of the autocorrective procedures. So now to go back to the physician example, it's as if your physician says, well, there is a solution for this and we can give it to you. And then you answer, well, no, the disease doesn't exist. And if the disease exists, it's really a Zionist plot and so on and so forth. Well, guess what? You're going to die from the disease. So that's the problem. If we can get people to actually in unison stand up and say, basta, no more, we've had enough, we can solve the problem by next Tuesday. I worry and fear, Dana, that it's going to be a long, drawn-out, bloody conflict.
1: I do, too, especially, and you talked about this, it doesn't seem as though people recognize altruism anymore. I mean, there is a difference between being a welcomat and then being altruistic. There's a significant difference, and it seems as though no one recognizes it.
0: Exactly. And so that's the perfect segue to actually explain the difference between adaptive empathy and suicidal empathy. I'm not arguing that empathy is a bad thing. As a matter of fact, as an evolutionary psychologist, I perfectly recognize that being a social species, we are expected to be empathetic. We want our spouses to be empathetic, our best friends, our physicians, our therapists. So empathy within well-calibrated ranges is perfectly rational. The problem, as Aristotle explained to us several thousand years ago, is that too little of something is not good, too much of something is not good, and life is about finding that middle sweet spot. As applied to empathy, if I exhibit no empathy, I'm likely to be a psychopath. But if I have my empathy mechanism on hyperdrive, if it hyperfires in the wrong situations towards the wrong targets, I end up with suicidal empathy.
1: And there you go. And the book as well, which everyone should go out and get if you haven't already, Suicidal Empathy, God Said. It's a pleasure to have you. I would love to have you back, and even when you're able to, have a longer conversation, because I would love to just pick your brain about so many issues. But I appreciate the time that we had today. Thank you so much.
0: I would love that. Thank you so much, Dana. Cheers.
1: Take care. We have more to come, folks, as we wrap up this third hour of our broadcast, and we are capitalists. We love to tell you about the people that help make everything possible, like our partners at Ghostbed. 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
7: So last night, the LA City Council took a step towards allowing non-citizens to vote. They voted 10-5. 10-5. To give illegal aliens the right to vote. And their city charter reform referendum. It's going to be on the ballot this November. It's the same ballot that's also going to have statewide voter ID, the proposition. Why would you do that? Why would you? That's like saying, I'm going to come to your house and I'll make decisions about your finances. I don't live there and I contribute nothing to it, but I'm going to come and tell you what to do anyway. Same thing. So some of my friends that live in California, I'm always like, how do you live there? How is this? And they're generational Californians, and I get it. They are proud of where they come from. They're heartbroken about what it's turned into, but they don't like being told to leave because they feel like they have to stay on that ship until the bow is submerged fully. You know what I mean? The ship has to go all the way down. They feel like they owe it. And they want to, and I understand that. I think that's admirable. But you see what they're suffering with out there, though. The California Democrats are not going to have any scenario in which any Republicans are going to be able to win anything. And so they will literally import voters in from other countries if they think that's going to help them to win. That's what this is. It's crazy. It's craziness. It's total craziness. Now, I have a piece coming up. We're going to be looking at the MOU and kind of walking through just the deal. I will say this is kind of funny. Can I hear five really quick? Because when Trump said this, we all know Trump. We all know he jokes. But sometimes it's only 50% joke. And I think there's a little truth in this. Listen to Cut 5.
8: This way, if it works out, I'm going to take the credit. If it doesn't work out, I'm blaming J.D. You better be careful, J.D. He's going to turn his plane around and get the hell out of here. Yeah, I like that idea. I think it's a good idea.
7: Did you see Marco Rubio back there? Marco Rubio had RBF the whole time. Normally, he'll kind of chuckle. But he just was looking very stern back there, very solemn. And he hasn't been out pushing this MOU. Nobody's heard from Rubio on this. It's very interesting. Very, very interesting. So like I said, I think some of this has to do with Trump realizing he's got to do everything that he can do. He's done everything he can do. Because to commit further is not going to get, maybe won't get the support that he needs at home to carry it out all the way. I think that's a condition. But I also feel like, to me, there's something at play here, right? I just get the sense. Did he just send Vance out there to defend something that they know is never going to work? I don't know. Today in Stupidity came.
9: All right. I think it's important that we take a look. Because, you know, with protests, they're usually against stuff, right? Well, this particular protest is for it. I guess they're so against the reflecting pool, they're now

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2: They're pro algae. So Juan, cut 21. This is actual human beings gathering to protest the reflecting pool, but to also be pro algae. How stupid is this? So stupid.
0: Wait.
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0: That pool looks nice, by the way.
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0: Tens of people. Look at it. Tens of people right there. Ooh.
2: How sad.
0: Oh, pro-algae. 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
1: Fox News, I'm Sue Gossman. With the U.S. and Iran set to sign a peace deal in Switzerland, the Israeli military says it struck southern Lebanon overnight in intense fighting. This is the White House announced Vice President J.D. Vance will not attend. The memorandum of understanding ending the conflict getting some cool reception from lawmakers.
2: It's not just Democrats criticizing the memorandum. Senate Armed Services Committee Chairman Roger Wicker says the $300 billion fund, quote, would make Iran's payoff under President Obama's 2015 deal look like a pittance by comparison.
1: Fox's Lucas Tomlinson. Lawyers for the accused killer of UnitedHealthcare CEO Brian Thompson are reversing their course in the legal strategy. The defense had been considering an extreme emotional disturbance argument and announced on Thursday that they were not going to do so. 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
4: The VP stays put. I'm Chris DeMeo, Fox News. A White House spokesperson announcing that Vice President Vance will no longer be traveling to Switzerland to begin nuclear talks with Iran on Friday. Fox's Alex Hogan has more.
5: U.S. Central Command announced that the U.S. military has formally lifted the blockade on all traffic entering and exiting Iranian ports. With military presence still in the region, the administration once again is warning that it will resume military action if Iran violates the agreement. Under the memorandum, Iran has committed to inspections, ending uranium enrichment, and eliminating the already enriched stockpiles. The U.S. and regional partners will develop a plan with at least $300 billion for the reconstruction and economic developments of Iran. Back home, there's been sharp criticism of this agreement, while the administration claims that it has the upper hand.
4: Now, the Swiss Foreign Ministry announcing that talks between the U.S., Iran, Qatar, and Pakistan have been postponed. Meantime, Ukraine targeting Russia's capital city in its largest drone strike since the start of the war.
6: The drone barrage torching the city's main oil refinery for the second time in a week. This all, by the way, happening just 10 miles from the Kremlin. Those strikes disrupting commercial flights across Moscow overnight. And while Russia claims it shot down more than 500 drones overnight, nearly 200 over Moscow alone, four airports going dark in the process, 17 reported injuries, including a pair of kids, as debris rained down on apartment buildings, a mall, a fitness center, a large tank cover flying hundreds of feet in the air after being struck again by one of those incredible drones. Vladimir Putin, for his part, was about 430 miles away in Kazan, hosting the Association of Southeast Asian Nations Conference.
4: Fox's Kevin Cork in Washington. Ukraine's President Zelensky warning Moscow will burn if Russian President Putin continues the war. 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
7: 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Just click listen, then swipe right and hear the latest news updates on your time. 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
4: The U.S. military says it struck southern Lebanon overnight in intense fighting as U.S.-Iran talks in Switzerland are postponed. Lebanon's state-run news agency saying at least 16 people were killed in Israeli airstrikes. President Trump awards the Medal of Honor to three military service members.
11: First Marine Corps Colonel John Ripley was awarded the nation's highest military decoration posthumously for his acts of valor in Vietnam. Tom Ripley accepted the medal on his father's behalf, also honored at the White House Army Major Nicholas Dockery and Marine Corps Major James Capers, who led his ambushed unit to safety in Vietnam. Capers is a familiar face to the Fox family. He was previously honored at the Salute the Service Award at the Fox Nation

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0: Hey, St. Louis, this is Brian Kilmeade. You know, I always have a great time when I visit you guys, and I'm coming back this November. 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It's truly a stage show like no other. It's informative. It's going to have fun. I absolutely love being there. It's going to be patriotic as well. So join me, Brian Kilmeade, by getting tickets for the show at 971talk.com/events.
1: This is a Fox News alert. I'm Sue Guzman. A major new development in the U.S.-Iran peace deal. Planned talks between the U.S., Iran, Qatar, and Pakistan set for Friday have been postponed. Comes after the White House announced Vice President J.D. Vance would not be attending. President Trump Thursday outlined his stipulation.
2: In a Truth Social post, President Trump stressed, quote, "We expect a complete ceasefire on all fronts, including Lebanon, Hezbollah, and Israel." Vice President J.D. Vance also lashed out at Israel, warning its leaders not to, quote, "attack the only powerful ally they have left."
1: Fox's Chandler Painter, Israel's military says its forces strike targets in southern Lebanon overnight as Hezbollah reported intense fighting. Israel says four of its soldiers were killed. 16 were killed in the Israeli airstrikes. And Democrat Hannah Pingree and Republican Bobby Charles will compete this fall to become Maine's next governor. 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
1: For all the laws that the wit of man can devise will never make a man a worthy citizen unless he has within himself the right stuff, unless he has self-reliance, energy, courage, the power of insisting on his own rights, and the sympathy that makes him regardful of the rights of others.
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2: Fox News, I'm Chris DeMeo. Israel's military saying Friday its forces struck targets throughout southern Lebanon as Hezbollah reported intense fighting in the area, threatening the agreement between Iran and the United States to end the war. Meantime, planned talks between the U.S., Iran, Qatar, and Pakistan have been postponed. No word on when they'll be rescheduled. Democratic socialists making the pitch ahead of November's midterms.
3: We need and will take on Trump and his pathological lying. We're going to take on his racism, his authoritarianism.
2: Senator Bernie Sanders and New York Mayor Zoran Mamdani pitching for Democratic Socialists in New York. 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
3: The top stories and expert interviews that make sense of what you care about. 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
4: Gordon Deal, taking the day off. I'm Mike Gavin. Thanks as always for joining us. The remnants of Tropical Storm Arthur battered parts of the southeast with drenching rains and strong wind, tearing through buildings, flooding homes, and launching water rescues along the Gulf Coast. Arthur was the first tropical storm of the season in the Atlantic Basin, and although it quickly downgraded within a day of forming, the lingering system created dangerous conditions in Louisiana and Mississippi. In one rural Louisiana parish, more than 2 feet of rain fell in 48 hours. Officials said it flooded at least 200 homes. Life-threatening floods trapped people in a campground in Perkinston, Mississippi, while rescuers used canoe paddles to break through windows of RVs, and cars and mobile homes were washed away. Joel Cully lives at an RV park in Baldwin County, Alabama.
5: Yeah, we're having to move. It's getting above ankles flooding, and it's not stopping, so it could be real dangerous.
4: Mississippi Governor Tate Reeves said in a social media post that a worker on a county road crew in the southwestern part of the state had been killed while helping with storm cleanup operations. 20 minutes after the hour now, here's Nicole Murray.
3: And now, the three big things you need to know. Number one.
6: The White House has announced that Vice President J.D. Vance is delaying his trip to Switzerland to negotiate with Iran. Vance during a White House press briefing.
7: You know, I've seen skeptics of the deal. People say the Iranians will never change their behavior. Well, maybe that's true. And if so, they don't get any of the benefits of the bargain. But isn't it worth trying?
6: It is unclear when Vance will reschedule his trip.
3: Number two.
6: Senate Republicans are finally learning the details of the agreement that President Trump struck with the Iranian government days ago to end the war. And reports say many of them are not happy. Lawmakers on both sides of the aisle are criticizing many of the provisions, including the creation of a $300 billion fund to rebuild Iran. Texas Senator Ted Cruz.
8: Giving billions of dollars to theocratic lunatics who want to murder us is an exceptionally bad idea.
3: Number three.
6: Luigi Mangione's legal team said they are withdrawing a psychiatric defense in his New York State murder trial. Mangione's defense team argued earlier this week that he was suffering an extreme emotional disturbance when he allegedly shot and killed UnitedHealthcare CEO Brian Thompson in Manhattan in 2024. Los Angeles County District Attorney Nathan Hochman has announced that comedian Carlos Mencia is being charged with 12 felony tax accounts.
9: I am guessing that Mr. Mencia thought that taxes were maybe a laughing matter, but they're not a laughing matter. It's a matter of fairness.
6: Prosecutors allege the 58-year-old failed to report roughly $8.7 million in income over 6 years. Former President Barack Obama has opened his presidential center in Chicago with all living former presidents in attendance. Obama calling for unity.
10: A belief in checks and balances in our government and an accountability that comes with an independent judiciary and a robust free press.
6: The event was also attended by A-list celebrities, athletes, and other internationally known figures. The New York Knicks had quite the day yesterday as they celebrated their historic championship win with their ticker tape parade in Lower Manhattan. Captain Jalen Brunson.
11: I'm not going to lie, though. Y'all are some pretty hard critics. But we appreciate it. At least I do. Appreciate it a lot.
4: They had the day. They had quite the day. We saw some of the cell phone footage of stuff that was going on.
6: Some of those videos are crazy. Like, I don't get what your team does to you, that you lose your mind, that you want to climb the poles and fight everybody in the city.

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5: Jealous, bad people, or stupid? Good morning. I'm Mike Gavin in for Gordon Deal along with Nicole Murray. It's Friday, June 19th, and here's what we have for you this hour.
6: President Trump slammed critics of his tentative deal with Iran, including Republicans, pointing to record high stocks and a plunging oil market.
5: The remnants of Tropical Storm Arthur flood homes and force evacuations in Gulf states.
6: Luigi Mangione's legal team withdrew a psychiatric defense of his alleged murder of United Healthcare CEO in 2024.
5: And why does everyone, even young people, keep playing the same old songs on repeat?
7: When you look at the Spotify chart every week, you know, week after week, Dreams by Fleetwood Mac, Every Breath You Take by The Police, Creep by Radiohead, these older songs are consistently competing with new releases from contemporary pop stars.
5: Elias Light from The Wall Street Journal with more on why we can't stop and won't stop listening to the classics in about 20 minutes. Switzerland says U.S. talks with Iranian negotiators on a pact to end the Middle East conflict would not take place today, as Vice President J.D. Vance dropped plans to travel to Geneva, adding to uncertainty whether a lasting truce can be found. A White House spokesperson said in a statement that, quote, "the logistics of these negotiations have never been simple or predictable." Vance and the U.S. delegation had been ready to depart as soon as plans were finalized. Vance discussed the deal at a White House press briefing.
8: You know, I've seen skeptics of the deal. People say the Iranians will never change their behavior. Well, maybe that's true. And if so, they don't get any of the benefits of the bargain. But isn't it worth trying?
5: U.S. officials had also said they would hold a formal signing ceremony for the agreement in Switzerland, but Iran's foreign ministry had cast doubt on that plan, calling it unnecessary after both countries' presidents signed the pact. The deal gives negotiators 60 days to agree on the status of Iran's nuclear program unless an extension is agreed to, and set up a $300 billion reconstruction fund for Iran and other financial incentives. President Trump slammed the fools who oppose terms of the U.S.-Iran Memorandum of Understanding as either jealous, bad people, or stupid. After several Republican lawmakers spoke out strongly against the deal, Trump bragged on Truth Social about record-high stock market prices and the tumbling price of oil. Louisiana Republican Senator Bill Cassidy came out most strongly against the Iran deal, saying Ronald Reagan is rolling over in his grave. Cassidy has stepped up his criticism of the president after losing his primary race to Trump, to Trump-endorsed candidates. Trump ally Senator Ted Cruz of Texas is also among the critics of the Iran deal. Cruz told reporters he thinks the president is getting some really bad advice on this deal.
9: Giving billions of dollars to theocratic lunatics who want to murder us is an exceptionally bad idea.
5: Senate Majority Leader John Thune told reporters at the Capitol he anticipates the administration will brief senators on the Iran agreement early next week. Thune called the deal good for Americans, citing the potential economic relief if the strait reopens. He also noted the long-term issues remain unresolved. Let's go further inside the agreement between the U.S. and Iran with Timothy Narazi, senior foreign affairs reporter at the Washington Examiner. He's written a piece called "Iran Peace Deal Inspires Little Celebration as U.S. Banks on Good Behavior and Understanding from Tehran." Tim, there do seem to be a lot of questions about this agreement. Walk us through what you looked at.
10: Well, I think you're correct in saying that there's a lot of questions, and there have been a lot of questions, mostly because all sides of this negotiation process have really kept it under wraps, seemingly like pretty conscious.

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4: 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And by the first ever Infiniti QX65. The United States men's national team looks to build on the momentum of their blowout win over Paraguay as they face Australia in Seattle. Both sides won their opener, meaning a winner in this match takes a stranglehold of Group D. This is a rematch of a friendly played last October, which the United States won 2-1. I'm Mike Conti.

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4: Plenty of sunshine. We should top out later on this afternoon. 84 degrees, but pretty nice going out the door this morning. Tonight, partly cloudy, 70s for evening plans, upper 70s, 66 for the low. The weekend, Father's Day weekend, and summer begins on Sunday. Partly sunny on Saturday, 86 degrees, periods of showers and a couple of thunderstorms around on Sunday, and 85. 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Chief Meteorologist Dave Murray.
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7: We're speaking with Elias Light, music reporter at the Wall Street Journal. He's got a good story about the biggest hits on Spotify right now being a blast from the past. Right, what have we noticed here? Kind of, what's the data telling us, Elias?
8: You know, in the music streaming era, with so many songs just a click away, we've regularly seen older songs come back into favor, but this year that trend really seems to be intensifying. And across age groups, people are more interested in throwbacks. When you look at the Spotify chart every week, you know, week after week, Dreams by Fleetwood Mac, Every Breath You Take by The Police, Creep by Radiohead, these older songs are consistently competing with new releases from contemporary pop stars.
7: And why? Like, Dreams was tied to that guy drinking, like, cranberry juice on a skateboard. I remember that, but why the other songs?
8: Yeah, it's great. Good memory. So it's a variety of different factors, but definitely that one mechanism is TikTok, right, which can kind of get a random song like that. It catches the right kind of vibe with the video, and suddenly millions of people are making their own videos with that song and listening to it. Another mechanism we consistently see is the soundtracks of popular movies and TV shows, like Netflix's Stranger Things has kind of revived some big songs by Kate Bush. It helped Prince. And then there's also just, it seems to be sort of a growing nostalgia. Even what's a little different maybe is it's like 25-year-olds are longing for 10 years ago. I don't know if you saw, there was this trend where people were posting about how they really wanted it to be 2016 again.
7: Yeah.
8: So nostalgia seems to be hitting generations a little earlier than it did before, and that might also be kind of leading them back to older music.
7: That's something. We're speaking with Elias Light, music reporter at the Wall Street Journal. The story is called "The Biggest Hits on Spotify Right Now Are a Blast from the Past." Is artificial intelligence playing a role in any of this?
8: Yeah, so the company Luminate, which does a lot of music data analysis, they've done some surveys that showed that a good chunk of listeners, if they learn that music has been made to a large degree with artificial intelligence, they're turned off by that. They don't want to listen to it. So one of their theories was that this uptick might be part of sort of a larger societal backlash. As AI really infiltrates every aspect of society, maybe consumers are turning to older stuff that kind of all took place before this uncertain world we live in now.
7: Is there a genre necessarily that's benefited the most here?
8: Yeah, so one of the things that seems interesting to me is just how many of these are kind of like classic rock songs, right? Fleetwood Mac, The Police, Radiohead, Iris by the Goo Goo Dolls, Yellow by Coldplay, The Killers' Mr. Brightside is doing extremely well on streaming at the moment.

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2: Plenty of sunshine. We should top out later on this afternoon. 84 degrees, but pretty nice going out the door this morning. Tonight, partly cloudy. 70s for evening plans. Upper 70s. 66 for the low. The weekend, Father's Day weekend, and summer begins on Sunday. Partly sunny on Saturday. 86 degrees. Periods of showers and a couple of thunderstorms around on Sunday, and 85. 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Chief Meteorologist Dave Murray.
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4: And welcome in. I'm Ryan Recker, filling in for Mark Cox on this holiday. So, I am in my basement, and I'm already being made fun of by our producer, Drew, who said I'm on a potato camera. So if you watch us live this morning on Facebook, YouTube, X, Rumble, it's on our Window World webcam, simply the best for less. And he's saying that I could have picked a better webcam for the Window World webcam instead of a potato. So if you want to go watch this live right now, you can go judge for yourself. Tell me if you think my camera quality is low. I made a big fatal mistake last night, which was I filled in for Mark Reardon and I left my webcam in the office, and I forgot to bring it home, and I'm doing the show from my basement today. So here I am on my Chromebook, and we all know Chromebook notoriously does not have the best when it comes to webcam selections. But I'm very happy to be with you here again this Friday morning. If you want to reach me at Ryan Recker or Ryan Recker Radio, another great way for you to do that. And we already have our first morning with a heart. Thank you very much for that. See, I watch the webcam too. I kind of keep it in the side eye. A few things that happened through the overnight. One, we saw that the planned talks in Switzerland has been postponed. We'll talk about that. And another big thing that we don't want to minimize the amount of impact these things have. Southern Command Joint Task Force, they conducted a vessel strike on a drug boat. And you can see the video. They declassified it. Narco terrorists were killed in action. No U.S. military forces were harmed. You see the video. There's the drug boat. And then there's not the drug boat. I think that the risk that you're taking, smuggling drugs into the country, I think the reason why they declassify these videos so quickly is so that the people that are hired to do this see the video and see what their fate is. And they say, sorry, gringo, we ain't doing that. That's what I'm hoping happens. And maybe we don't have to do these strikes, but I think it's one of those trolley situations the U.S. government's in. You ever see those trolley memes where, you know, there's a guy with a lever and it's like, okay, you could look at this and have the trolley go straight and kill, oh, I don't know, 10,000 Americans with the amount of drugs that would be coming in. Or you pull the lever and you kill three drug traffickers that were bringing the drugs in to kill the 10,000 Americans. Do you pull the lever? Well, the Trump administration says, we pull the lever. We'll take the drug traffickers out and we'll save the American people. That's the decision that they make. Some people see it as controversial. I think it's a calculated thing. And I know that there's a lot of people in Congress, even Republicans, that don't like it, which I understand. I understand. It's like they say you should do this in a more less lethal way. But this gets the point across. And the risks that they are taking by trafficking drugs into the United States through boat, it's making it quite clear that those risks are going to be greater than it's worth taking. So maybe it could deter other people from stopping to do this. All right, let's do the short list.
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5: I think history is going to be kind to Barack Obama, and I think kind to our administration.
4: That is Eric Holder discussing the Obama administration.

0: you could look at that in a couple of different ways. You can say that Eric Holder perhaps is quite confident that the Obama administration will always be treated with kid gloves by the people that make the mainstream headlines. So they're confident in the fact that he'll never get the criticism that he deserved. Maybe he deserved a little more. I don't know.
1: DHS is now confirming moments ago there was a suspected ringleader accused in a plot to carry out a mass casualty attack on the UFC event at the White House last Sunday is an illegal immigrant.
0: Granted DACA under President Obama. Maybe that could be part of the wider narrative net. I think that when you look at the Obama administration, here's what I think a lot of times Democrats like. They like boring, as in they want our person to do practically nothing. And as long as they're letting in as many illegal immigrants as they can, even though President Obama, you know, did make an attempt to stop it, I'll give him credit for that. But, you know, you look at Joe Biden, for example, did not. And, okay, as long as they're boring but push the progressive narrative, then they're fine, and we're going to look at them favorably without the criticism they deserve.
2: The Gulf Coast Coalition loves this deal because they think that it makes Iran weaker.
0: Okay. I think that it's going to be tough for J.D. Vance, and he's trying really hard to prove his points on this deal and try to, hey, if you can just see it my way type of mentality. It's a tough sell for J.D. Vance, but he's trying.
3: This is a big deal for marijuana users nationwide. I do want to be careful about one thing here, because it is a fairly narrow ruling.
0: Yeah, meaning that being a marijuana smoker doesn't necessarily mean you can't be a gun owner at the same time. It's kind of interesting because the Supreme Court did come down and they said, okay, this is a pretty narrow justification here. It's not going to apply to all drugs. Keep that in mind. All right. That's a big thing. There's a lot going on in the world today, and we have a lot to get to. I saw St. Louis police thwarted several planned teen takeovers over the weekend, including one in Forest Park. This teen takeover stuff is absolutely out of control. The police are definitely watching social media because these teens are spreading this information. Can I tell you what one of my fears are? And maybe I'll talk about this after the break. You know how stretched thin the police are already? All you have to do is start a rumor online. You don't even have to be a teen, that there's going to be a teen takeover somewhere. And what happens? Police will show up or they'll try to stop it from happening. And that's going to pull resources off of something else. And what are those other things that are needed? There's a lot of needs right now. So I wonder, perhaps people with bad intent may be taking advantage of this teen takeover trend. So we'll talk about that. And I want to play some clips from J.D. Vance, from President Trump. Yesterday spoke about this deal with Iran. And, of course, the big news this morning, they were going to meet in Switzerland. J.D. Vance was. And said, well, no, I don't think so. We're finding that after Israel striked Lebanon, that some of these talks are postponed in Switzerland. They need to reevaluate some things. That's a pretty big deal. All of that and more on the Mark Cox Morning Show. I'm Ryan Recker, filling in on 97.1 FM Talk.

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7: Hey, welcome back to the Mark Cox Morning Show. I'm Ryan Recker filling in. Okay. We are live this morning, and I am on my potato camera, as producer Drew mentioned. I don't think it looks terrible. It's pretty bad.
8: It looks fine.
7: It's okay. You're like, ah, it's fine. So if you're watching us this morning, this would be a great time to hop on live. Facebook, YouTube, X, Rumble, the Window World webcam, simply the best for less. And I had a couple of clips I wanted to play, and I also want to talk about these team takeovers. So here, let me do this real quick. Fox 2. City of St. Louis will impose a youth curfew in the Grove and Forest Park Southeast neighborhoods next weekend during Pride celebrations. Curfew is because these kids are out of control. And part of it is these planned teen takeovers. They thwarted one at Forest Park. And they noticed that these things are starting to get organized online. So they're getting a heads up. And they're going, and nothing. I don't think anything happens to these kids. I think because of their age, they essentially say, oh, we're going to take you to your parents' house and they're going to take care of it. And what do the parents do? Go ahead, honey. Have fun. As long as you're not here bothering me. And there is no repercussion, I think. No serious repercussion. But these teen takeovers really are becoming a menace. It really is. We'll get to that, too. But I'm just afraid that when it comes to police resources, there's some real serious things that police barely even get a chance to touch anymore. You can do 100 on 70, and every day you'll drive to work and probably not see a police officer. Isn't that something? You could run every stop sign, and you probably will never see a police officer. And that is pretty dangerous stuff we're discussing. And if you're someone that's, you know, at least tries to obey the law, you know, relatively speaking, meaning you might not be doing 100, but you might be doing 10 over, and you look responsible, of course, 10 over is no big deal. But when you're doing that and someone else is doing 100 and you're like, this guy's crazy. And then if you're maybe perhaps at an intersection, people you have to assume are just going to run red lights.

0: I used to see regularly. You might be perhaps in, one of the left or right lane, if you're depending on where you're going, and someone will use the left turn lane as a passing lane to get around a red light. That's the kind of stuff, and you're thinking, how come that is never caught? Isn't that something? So I know the police have their hands full and they got a lot to deal with. Teens, they should not be having to deal with your stupid, stupid teen takeovers. Honestly, they should not have to deal with this. There is a another thing. Let me hop over here real quick. All right, I saw this from The Guardian because it's interesting the way that these two stories line up. Fox 2, or excuse me, Fox News talks about how they're halting things in Switzerland. And I pulled up an article from The Guardian, and they talk about it too. Here's how the first leadoff goes in the Fox article. Vice President J.D. Vance has canceled a planned trip to Switzerland for the next round of U.S.-Iran negotiations, and Tehran's lead negotiator warns America will face an even harder slap if it violates the emerging agreement. Okay, that's the leadoff to this one. Here's the leadoff to The Guardian. Lebanon's state-run news agency said at least 16 people have been killed in an Israeli airstrike in southern Lebanon, which Israel's military said were ongoing, while Hezbollah said there was intense fighting in the area. The fighting poses a threat to the new U.S.-Iran agreement on ending the war, which calls for an immediate halt to military operations on all fronts, including in Lebanon. So The Guardian ties a Israeli strike, and Fox News doesn't lead off with that. And eventually they say, okay, there could be part of that, but mostly it leaves it out. It does talk about the negotiations being ongoing, and they have 60 days, and they have some time. So it being postponed is not the biggest deal. I think some are downplaying it and some are upplaying it, maybe somewhere in between. But is this going to be, okay, the deal is off like within 48 hours? Is that what we're talking about? I don't think so. I don't think so. I wanted to play a couple of clips from this. And President Trump talked about this, and this is one of the main things about the deal that President Trump said.
1: And it's a memorandum of understanding. If it doesn't get done in 60 days, that's all right. We go back to bombing. You know, I don't want to do that because it's so good. But we might have to because we're never going to let them have a nuclear weapon. But they've agreed not to, and you'll see that very clearly in the agreement.
0: Okay, that's one of the main things that cannot be understated, this having a nuke is absolutely off the table. So what happens when we find out our intelligence does, at least in 10 years, that they're working towards it again and they're getting close again? What happens then? What happens then after they collected all this money? You know, on the surface, everything looks good, but we understand based on what we're seeing with Iran, they do a lot of things underground and they spread things out. They're decentralized, so sometimes it makes it a little bit harder to find these things. Not to say the United States can't, but what I'm saying is, what if they find a way to evade while they're enriching and making these weapons that we're continuing to allow them to collect money off the street and collect money from other countries? And they're using that to just continue to fund their weapons program as opposed to perhaps modernizing and rebuilding some of their country. Then what happens? The United States just takes missiles that they've built back up and just starts bombing again? I don't think people really want that. I think there was a clip here. All right, Drew, you have this clip. This is from J.D. Vance, clip number two, if we can play that one. Oh, no, this is clip three. My bad. Clip three. I'm sorry. J.D. Vance.
2: So I certainly think they recognize the leverage that the United States has over them. We've seen that in a number of our conversations. We've seen that just in their behavior over the last couple of days. They certainly recognize that the United States has great leverage. Will that ultimately lead to a change in behavior? I don't know. You know, I've seen skeptics of the deal. People say the Iranians will never change their behavior. Well, maybe that's true. And if so, they don't get any of the benefits of the bargain. But isn't it worth trying?
0: You know what that sounds like? I know JD is very optimistic with this. And I think when you're the head of a project that you want to succeed, you are very optimistic and you're walking a tightrope. I hope he understands he is walking a tightrope here. Is it a worthwhile tightrope to walk? Sure. I mean, if this is the best you think you can get out of this situation, then sure. But this kind of sounds like, He only hits me sometimes, so, you know, he's not a bad guy, so I'm going to give him another chance. It sounds like an abusive relationship. That's kind of the vibes it's giving off, and I don't like that. I don't think a lot of people like that. One last clip to play here. This is clip number 8 that you have, Drew.
2: And the difference between the two agreements. So, first of all, the two big differences are not even in the substance of the deal itself, but something I said earlier are, number one, the Gulf Coast Coalition loves this deal because they think that it makes Iran weaker. They hated the Obama deal because they thought that it made Iran stronger. They know more about this, and they have more to lose than anybody, including the United States of America, so I trust their judgment. The second thing is where the deal came from. You have to remember, in 2015, Iran had built a sophisticated nuclear weapons program with a nuclear weapons stockpile. So the perspective that we came at as the United States was, you already have a really nice nuclear program. We're going to bribe you with American money in order to stop it. Our perspective and where we're coming at it is, we already destroyed your nuclear program. And so if you promise and show verifiable pathways to not rebuild it, then we're willing to give you some sanctions relief and things like that. So it's a fundamentally different perspective. Now, there are all these substantive differences as well. The Obama nuclear deal allowed enrichment. Ours will not. The Obama deal allowed the accumulation of stockpiled weapons-grade material. Ours is actually leading to the destruction of that stockpile.
0: Yeah, so that was J.D. Vance. Here's the way he breaks it down. I think he does a good job breaking this down. Iran is getting a better deal than they deserve, but this is still better than what we had before from the perspective of the United States. He explains it pretty well. 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I'm Ryan Ricker, filling in 97.1 FM Talk. We'll keep going on this later.

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2: I'm Bill Hemmer, and these are the most impactful moments in American history. On November 5th, 1831, Nat Turner was sentenced to death for leading a bloody rebellion. 11 weeks prior, on August 21st, Turner and a group of more than 70 enslaved African Americans killed nearly 60 white people over the course of 3 days. In the aftermath, 30 slaves and one free black man were sentenced to death for their participation in the rebellion, 19 of whom were executed. Turner escaped for a time, but was later captured and hanged. This insurrection in Southampton, Virginia, shook the entire system of slavery and raised debates over emancipation. It was a defiant and violent moment in our country's history, setting the stage for a larger armed conflict in the years to come.
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4: Hey, welcome back to the Mark Cox Morning Show. I'm Ryan Recker filling in. I was looking at some of these comments that are coming in here. Good morning, good morning. One person said, where is Mark and Kim? I hope relaxing. I hope they are sitting back relaxing this morning, because technically today's a holiday, so they got the holiday off.
5: Hopefully sleeping, right?
4: So, yeah, you know, I'm guessing they're not sleeping. I'm guessing they're still up at this time. I mean, 6:35. When I wake up in the morning, naturally I wake up about 5:30 in the morning. Which is, you know, good, because I get the coffee, it's before the kids wake up, I get to watch a little TV, the stuff the kids aren't allowed to watch. Can I tell you, Drew, this is so stupid. You and I wake up and watch when I drink my coffee. There's a new season of Beavis and Butthead on Paramount Plus, and when I was a kid, it was such the, like, oh, I was being such a naughty kid, sneaking in Beavis and Butthead. Oh, what a rebel I was. So tame compared to today's standards. Episodes like that, it was just so stupid. You watch it now as an adult, and you laugh and you chuckle, and you're like, this is the dumbest thing. I don't know why I'm laughing at this, but it is so dumb. And you just enjoy it. That's me, the type of stuff I would not allow my kids to watch.
5: Oh, Beavis and Butthead?
4: Oh, yeah.
5: For me, it was WWE. So my grandma, we would always go to my grandma's house, and we would turn on WWE, and when we heard her like walking up the stairs, we would turn Reading Rainbow back on.
4: Reading Rainbow. Oh, yeah. I see another message here from, this is, I can't tell who that is. Maybe Daniel. J.D. Vance ain't going to take the fall for this disaster. He won't come out of his room. Said it's just another humiliation ritual. No, you see, I don't buy that they're trying to set him up. I think J.D. Vance is actually handling this pretty well. And I know there might be some varying views on this, but the fact that he's gone on pretty much every television show, major television show, we're talking about in the morning he's on The View and at night he's on Gutfeld. So he has been making appearances nonstop. He's been giving interviews to news agencies. He's been trying to explain the United States' stance on this. And that one clip we played, I think, laid out very, very well exactly the stance the United States has on this. It's going to impact the countries closer to Iran than the United States. United States is doing a good thing for the world to making sure Iran never has nukes. Maybe we just play that clip one more time. I know we just played it a second ago, but maybe we do it. What was the last one? Was it clip number 7, I believe? Let's try this. So, I think the way he laid this out, the differences between this deal and the Obama deal, is the reason why J.D. Vance is doing a good job, at least the best job he can possibly do. And it's not what I think a lot of Republicans, myself included, would want, because it opens up the door to have to deal with Iran in the future. And we know at some point we're going to have to deal with Iran in the future based on the nature of them. But all things considered, we're in a better spot than we were in the past, because now they had their military blown out. They had their nukes blown out and their weapons blown out. Now they have nothing. So they're starting from a point where they can't do all the things we feared that they may do. So the negotiation comes in. Either you start over with a fresh slate, or we knock you back to that fresh slate.

0: So you pick. This is, I think, was it clip 8 that we played? It was. I think it was clip 8.
1: And the difference between the two agreements. So first of all, the two big differences are not even in the substance of the deal itself, but something I said earlier are, number one, the Gulf Coast Coalition loves this deal because they think that it makes Iran weaker. They hated the Obama deal because they thought that it made Iran stronger. They know more about this, and they have more to lose than anybody, including the United States of America, so I trust their judgment. The second thing is where the deal came from. You have to remember, in 2015, Iran had built a sophisticated nuclear weapons program with a nuclear weapons stockpile. So the perspective that we came at as the United States was, you already have a really nice nuclear program. We're going to bribe you with American money in order to stop it. Our perspective and where we're coming at it is, we already destroyed your nuclear program. And so if you promise and show verifiable pathways to not rebuild it, then we're willing to give you some sanctions relief and things like that. So it's a fundamentally different perspective. Now, there are all these substantive differences as well. The Obama nuclear deal allowed enrichment. Ours will not. The Obama deal allowed the accumulation of stockpiled weapons-grade material. Ours is actually leading to the destruction of that stockpile of enriched material. So there are many differences. The Obama deal gave them over $1 billion of American money. This deal gives them $0 of American money. So a lot of substantive differences, but I think the most important differences are where we're coming at it from a position of strength and the fact that our Gulf Coast partners love this deal.
0: The way he lays it out and the way that he's continuing to defend, this is better than what we had. It may not be ideal. And unfortunately, I think ideal is Iran ceases to exist in the way that we see them today, because of the leadership has always proven to be threatening. We're talking to the point, that's why you never want them to have nukes, which is the reason why that was a non-starter when it comes to the negotiations there. But now we have Israel striking targets in Lebanon, and they're saying, okay, because Israel and the United States are so closely tied to each other, this goes against the memorandum. And you're already breaking this memorandum, and it's the United States that's breaking it. That is Iran's standpoint on this. I don't think Iran is right to say that, but J.D. Vance also talked about Israel and had a blunt message for them, saying that, where do you think you'd be without the United States? Let me play this clip.
1: Over the last 3 months, 2/3 of the defensive weapons that have protected your homeland have been built by American hands and paid for by American tax dollars. The problem for Israel is not Donald J. Trump. And anybody in Israel who thinks their biggest problem is the President of the United States needs to wake up and smell the reality of the situation that country is in.
0: All right. And he also talked about dismissing some of the critics of the agreement.
1: They have committed to the destruction of the highly enriched stockpile that they have in their possession. What is the benefit that the Iranians get that they didn't have before? And the answer is nothing. They don't get anything unless they change their behavior. It's really kind of like a dial. As they dial up their good behavior, we can dial up the economic relief. If they dial down their good behavior, we can turn it off. It's the good thing about having the leverage, and it's a good thing about being the United States of America.
0: I think that this whole idea that dial up, dial down, based on the mood, based on good vibes, may not be the best, because whatever they've collected up to that point would be more than they deserve. And he can use that. Let's say they say, okay, we have enough. Like, you know, we've collected enough. So, you know, let's just kind of not go by the agreement. We'll just sail off of what we got. You ever see someone that wins the lottery and they say, I'm going to be set for life, and they are irresponsible, but they get this mindset that after they've hit the jackpot, that they will be all of a sudden responsible with their money, and they're not. And then just a couple of years later, it runs out, and they're in the same poor fiscal situation they were in the past. This is what J.D. Vance, and the way that he brings it up, is essentially saying, don't be the person that won the lottery and squanders it, because you're given a pretty clear new start here and a new beginning for this country. We understand that you're going to hate Israel, you're going to hate the United States, but the moment we think that you're going to raise a hand or even look side-eye to one of these countries, then you're going to lose it. And whatever you have there, is it going to be worth losing it all again? Because the United States will come in and bomb you. We're not going to wait for you to spend it on terrorists. We're just going to go in and we're going to show anything that you've made progress at will be completely wiped off the earth again. So I think Donald Trump is being very straightforward and he's being very forceful in the imagery that we are going to bomb you again if we have to. J.D. Vance is more or less, hey, we've told them everything they need to know. Now it's the balls in their court. Maybe that's the difference between the two of them. Maybe that's why people on the left hate Donald Trump so much, because he is giving clear and precise instructions to Iran and clear and precise consequences to Iran. And J.D. Vance is, oh, we'll see. I mean, we'll see. If J.D. Vance was a little bit more forceful, I think people would probably hate him on the left more than they already do. Maybe J.D. Vance is trying to be more traditional Republican. And, you know, maybe that is what is necessary to win the next election. I don't know if it's a calculated thing, but nonetheless, it is quite the strategy. And I think he deserves credit for how he's handling the situation so far, the tightrope that he's walking. But ultimately speaking, if within these 60 days the memorandum is broken and we're right back to where we were before, then it's not going to look good for him unless he comes out very forceful. I'm Ryan Recker, filling in for Mark Cox, 97.1 FM Talk.
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3: 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I'm Ryan Recker filling in

as Ishmael Cohn in the second half of Canada's 6-0 win over Qatar yesterday. He was stretchered off the field, and I tried to watch the video because they said he broke his leg, or at least a bone in his leg. So I thought, okay, I want to see that. That sounds pretty gruesome. You know, for the sake of show prep, I better go watch this. So I tried to look up the clip, and all the camera views are from so far zoomed out. And essentially what it looked like was Cohn was running, and a player from Qatar, Qatar, whatever, was running behind and tried to do like a sweep kick, hit him in the lower shin, where normally the guard would be. You know, if you know any kid that's ever played soccer, they always make sure you're wearing shin guards. Well, he got kicked pretty good, and it looks like he might have broke a bone, like somewhere in his shin, somewhere in his leg in that area. He went down. They had to stretcher him out. And you knew it was pretty bad when he's on the ground and he lifts his leg up, and it's like, it's not bent at a 90-degree angle, but it's bent in an unnatural way. It wasn't like it was bad, bad. So you can tell he was in some pain. Hopefully he's doing all right. But Team Canada got their first win in forever, and they were playing on home field, so now they get to lose one of their top players. This was another story that came out of Canada that was kind of interesting. And this is from, I don't know if this is the CBC, but out of Ottawa they're reporting this too. It says that Canadian panel opposes assisted death for mental illness alone. So an expert panel in Canada recommended that patients who only have underlying medical conditions of a mental illness be denied medically assisted death. We're starting to see this in some states, and we talked about this in Illinois, I think just earlier this week when I was filling in for Mark Cox. Kim was here, and we had that great conversation, I thought. And the idea is, you know, assisted death in the United States. In what circumstances? If you have no chance of recovery, should they be making it easier for assisted suicide, essentially? And, you know, Illinois is looking at some of the circumstances where that would be, and there's a lot of other states that are doing it too. In Canada, it's no big deal. Like, in Canada, I think that they would recommend assisted death if they don't want to deal with you, medically speaking. It's actually pretty sad. And how many times have you seen instances, and it's reported up there, they went to the doctor, they were told, oh, there's no hope for you, so, you know, your best option is suicide. So, well, we got a person you could go to for that. And then they say, I want a second opinion. They come to the United States, and then they get cured. And they're saying, wait a minute, Canada was ready to pull the plug on me, and here in the United States, I have a new lease on life. Canada, I think, is pretty liberal when it comes to assisted suicides and death, because that's just how their medical system is set up. They don't want to have to deal with you. You're going to sit in a waiting room for a week. Oh, no, everything's great. It's because, you know, they take 50% of our income in taxes, or whatever that number is, 40%. So at least we have, you know, Medicare and Medicaid, and our medical care is taken care of, universal health care. And it's terrible. In the service is terrible. And in the end, they don't have the amount of resources to treat you as an individual. So they say, it's probably not worth our effort. So the alternative to putting an effort in is to just recommend that you kill yourself through assisted suicide. So this a Canadian panel wanting to see if they can extend it to mental illness. We have a mental illness problem in the United States that is definitely evident everywhere you look. We got drug problems, mental illness problems. Sometimes the two could be linked together. There could be a Venn diagram where they overlap with each other. But in Canada, let's say their answer for mental illness is assisted suicide. That was the question. Should we just say, okay, there's no hope for you? And if you come to this on your own, even though you're mentally ill and you probably shouldn't be making decisions for yourself, but if you come to this, and we can agree that you came to this on your own and you were not suggested this by anyone else, then we'll just go ahead and allow you to do it. And at least this panel said that might even be a little bit far for our taste. And that's saying a lot, being from Canada, when it comes to medical treatments. Here in the United States, there's different ways to treat mental illness. There's different ways to treat substance abuse. There's different ways to treat homelessness. There's different ways to treat all of these different things. And it's such a stark contrast, because you had Robert F. Kennedy Jr. talking about investing $700 million for these behavioral treatment centers that actually help these people. And they're investing
at least the first payment, $700 billion on that. That's a

ton, a ton, 700 billion with a B. And that is going to hopefully help a lot of people. He could have came out and said, it is recommended that instead of helping these people, if we find someone slumped over on fentanyl, what we're going to do is recommend assisted suicide because we want them off the street. That's Canada's answer. United States' answer is we're going to find the people, giving them drugs, and we're going to blow up the boat that's being delivering the drugs into the United States. And we're going to do $700 billion, and we're going to help these addicts because we know that all of this stuff that was funneled in probably, you know, got them hooked and continued hooked. If we can reverse that, we have some proven methods. It just needs the funding. We're going to use the funding for that. It's a really different world we're living in between the United States and Canada here. And I hope it works. I really do. All right, coming up in the next hour, we're going to talk to Jim Carafano. He's with the Heritage Foundation, and we'll talk more Iran. He's a foreign policy analyst and national security analyst, so he's going to have a lot to say about this deal between Iran and the United States and where it may sit now. How does Israel fit into this with the different strikes at Lebanon? Okay, we're also going to have our Capitol Beat representative, Dr. Bob Onder, is going to join us here from Missouri's U.S. Congressional 3rd District. Well, I'm sure he'll have some things to say that may pertain to Iran and the United States. I find that being in Congress is going to be a tricky spot because there's a lot of Republicans that are speaking out on this. I wonder how he feels, how the president and J.D. Vance are handling this. So we're going to get to that in the next hour. If you want to follow us online, we do have the live video feed up. We have the live video feed running. Go and make some comments. I'm looking at the comments here. Good morning to Tim. Good morning to Lisa. Some of the last comments that came in. Good morning to Bill, who was commenting about Three Stooges. Okay, why not? 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I'm Ryan Recker, filling in on 97.1 FM Talk.

0: resource for the city's crime and poverty-ridden South Side. It's also worth noting some of the contractors who actually built the center weren't celebrating. They were protesting over millions of dollars in payments that they say they are still owed.
1: Fox's Garrett Tenney in Chicago. A Republican who's been absent from Congress for months is getting ready to return in New Jersey.
2: A political consultant to Republican Congressman Tom Kaine Jr. says he is set to return June 30th, saying the congressman, who has an unspecified illness, is eager to return to in-person work and resume a full schedule. Kaine last voted in the House March 5th, and April post to social media said he's been dealing with a personal medical issue and his doctors expected him to recover.
1: Fox's Lisa Lissa. Sarah, Democrats hope to vote Kaine out in November as they try to win back control of Congress. On Wall Street, no trading on this Juneteenth holiday that'll also close schools and banks and post offices. At soccer's World Cup, Mexico shut out South Korea, becoming the first team to advance to the next round. And Team USA hopes to do the same this afternoon after beating Paraguay in their opening match last week. The Americans play Australia at 3 p.m. Eastern on Fox. I'm Dave Anthony, and this is Fox News.
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4: Plenty of sunshine. We should top out later on this afternoon. 84 degrees, but pretty nice going out the door this morning. Tonight, partly cloudy. 70s for evening plans. Upper 70s. 66 for the low. The weekend, Father's Day weekend, and summer begins on Sunday. Partly sunny on Saturday. 86 degrees. Periods of showers and a couple of thunderstorms around on Sunday, and 85. 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Chief Meteorologist Dave Murray.
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6: And welcome back. I'm Ryan Recker, filling in for Mark Cox. Happy to be with you. Good morning to all. We have the live feed up and running. We're on Facebook, YouTube, X, Rumble, on the Window World webcam. Simply the best for less. So, I wanted to mention that I'm glad Fox 2 here did a story about the Starbucks workers. And I wanted to go through this with you because this is just so frustrating when you hear stories like this. And this happened in December of 2023. The Starbucks would be near the SLU campus. And if you've ever got off the interstate, you know which one I'm talking about. So, I've had Starbucks there. I remember when I first came to St. Louis and I'm trying to learn the area, and then you're like, oh, okay, there's a Starbucks there. Let's go grab a coffee. So you grab a coffee and you understand it's not the largest Starbucks. I get that. Let's kind of walk through what happened in December of 2023. Michael is working the drive-through. He said it was like any other day until two robbers walked in. And you can see one of the suspects walk behind the counter, shove a female worker to the ground. Michael was scared. He was scared. Robbers demanded money. And then one of the robbers pulled out a gun and hit him with it. At that point, Michael said his vision went black. He said, I'm about to get shot. I'm about to get shot in the head. This guy's going to kill me. Working at a Starbucks, I'm going to get killed. A customer at the drive-thru was paying attention to this because, you know, it's a Starbucks, so it's busy. And he is trying to figure out, like, what is going on. People that were watching this, they said, it's a life or death situation. Another worker who was there was in shock, as you would be. And as these workers were in shock and the robbers were trying to assault and assaulting the staff that were in there, one of them noticed that the gun might have been fake. They said, something's funny here. This might be fake. And apparently one of the robbers, once they struck someone with this gun, a part fell off. And they're like, okay, this is probably fake. Michael still thought to himself, this is life or death. I can't risk it. So he fought back. He fought the robbers. He fought them successfully. It was caught on video. And if you want to see it, Fox 2 posted the video. They have that video now. If you want to know what happened to those people that came in to try to rob the Starbucks, they were both caught. They're both in prison. Rightfully so. They should be in prison. So Michael, after that event, got a call from Starbucks corporate. And Starbucks corporate said, this is Starbucks. We are terminating you effective immediately. And that was it. Fired. Fired for trying to defend yourself in a life and death situation. So now Michael is telling his story. Part of this video was part of discovery because he's hired a lawyer and said, this ain't right. Good luck, Michael. Good luck. I hope that you win this case. I really do, because that is nonsense. And if you watch the video, it is very clear that he thought it's a life or death situation. And Starbucks said, and their official standpoint is, we would rather you get shot than have a chance at surviving, because that's Starbucks's policy. It's easier for us to have to justify a worker getting killed than it is us trying to justify a robber getting injured in the act of trying to rob you. It's sad and it's terrible, honestly, that and part of the statement the lawyers made was, what's going to happen in the future? That is Starbucks' reaction. The reaction is, we prefer you to be harmed than have a chance at surviving. It's sad. All right, let's do the shortlist.
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7: They hated the Obama deal because they thought that it made Iran stronger. They know more about this, and they have more to lose than anybody, including the United States of America, so I trust their judgment.
6: This is talking about the coalition that's out there. So that is J.D. Vance saying that, okay, if they think this is a better deal, then maybe we need to listen to them. This coalition that's going to be more affected by this Iran deal than the United States.
7: So I certainly think they recognize the leverage that the United States has over them. We've seen that in a number of our conversations. We've seen that just in their behavior over the last couple of days.
6: Meaning that the Iranians, if they don't change their ways, know the consequences. And they said we've seen their behavior changes. Honestly, it's hard to tell if we've seen behavior changes. When you're working on these negotiations and you're at the top level and you work with them in one way, it's different than reading biased headlines from biased news organizations that may be giving you the wrong impression. So we'll let J.D. Vance, and I'll take him for his word on that.
8: You said childish cat ladies was a dumb thing to say.
7: I know.
8: Why was it dumb?
7: I mean, it was dumb because it offended so many people that they didn't actually listen to the point.
6: Childless cat ladies comment that J.D. Vance made. Okay, that is a pretty tame insult that J.D. Vance made. And I would say early J.D. Vance, we're talking when perhaps he was on the campaign trail or very early into the Trump presidency, about a year and a half ago. I would say that's a different J.D. Vance than the J.D. Vance we're seeing today. And it's, I think, a much more mature J.D. Vance. And it's weird to say that because it hasn't been that much time past. But you can tell he's acting different now than he did back then. So I want to say J.D. Vance really is trying to play the part of being the next president right now.
9: These are people just trying to escape persecution, build a better life for themselves. If they're guilty of anything, it's that they fled economic misery and poverty.
6: Okay, that was a Democrat, Brad Lander, saying that illegal immigrants just want to build a better life for themselves. Here's part of the problem with that. You say that you're lumping in the people that are trying to escape bad situations and legitimately would be able to claim asylum with the people that are not, meaning you're talking about people that are coming over here without the right intentions. They're not coming over here saying we want to, you know, live the American dream. We want to assimilate, become Americans. We want to get a job. We want to contribute to our community. We want our kids to grow up in a country like America, not from fill in the blank country they're coming from. Essentially, you're saying that is what is the message for people coming into the country illegally. I would find the ones that have that sort of mindset try to enter legally, not illegally. But when you find the ones that are entering illegally, and the ones that are particularly making the headlines is the ones that the Trump administration are trying to find, are the ones that are committing crimes, bringing in drugs, staying in gangs, going around and causing complete chaos, like, for example, going into large metropolitan

metropolitan areas and randomly punching people or throwing them in front of buses or stabbing them and killing them or sex trafficking women or fill in the blank. These are the ones that they're trying to root out and get out as fast as they possibly can. The ones with a criminal record, dangerous, dangerous people. And Democrat Brad Lander is essentially saying, lay off the immigrants. They're just trying to make a life better for themselves. Well, that's not how you make a life better for yourself. That's how you make life miserable for everyone else, if you're trying to allow those people to stay inside of the country after they've been caught doing some pretty terrible things to U.S. citizens. What you should be doing is trying to enforce immigration laws that allow for people that want to come into the system legally to make it easier for them to come in and contribute. But no, you're defending people that are doing some pretty terrible things. So that's where you need to really draw the line. Joining us after the break is Heritage Foundation National Security and Foreign Policy Advisor Jim Carafano. Looking forward to having a conversation with him because he'll tell it to you straight. What's going on with the U.S. and Iran? He'll tell it to you straight. Next on the Mark Cox Morning Show, I'm Ryan Recker filling in on 97.1 FM Talk.

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0: wanted. And I think critics on both ends are just in like taking stupid drinks. Look, you know, people that say, oh, you know, we have to, there's nothing short of regime change is adequate. But here's the problem is, well, what's the price of regime change? Like, give me a check, right? Like, give me a bill, right? Who's going to sign up for, this was the problem in places like Iraq and Vietnam. You can't just say, well, we have to do this and then demand a blank check and say, we're going to, because we don't know where the bottom of the barrel is. We don't know what the tipping point is. And so why are we throwing, we're going to throw all this money and resources and lives in pursuit of something which we might not even know what you can do to get to happen. And if it does happen, are we really better off? I mean, you know, we'll probably have mass migration of refugees. We'll probably have a civil war. I mean, who knows what the bottom of that looks like. So who, what idiot would sign up for that? Yeah, we'd all like a perfect world where we get exactly what we want, but that's just reality. So I dismiss the critics that nothing short of regime change is a win. I just think they're idiots. And on the other end, they said, well, oh, but they're going to get $300 billion. Well, first of all, they're probably never going to get a nickel. Because one is that $300 billion is all outcome-based. So they have to do things to do that, many things that they're probably never going to do. And even if they do that, one, it's not our money, that's which is fair. The other one is it's money for reconstruction. So they can't use it for ballistic missiles or rebuilding their Navy or buying mines and stuff. And actually, I think it's going to have the reverse effect of what the idiots think, which is because there'll be $300 billion sitting out there, and the people of Iran will be going, okay, where's our reconstruction? And they go, well, we don't want that. We don't like the strings attached to that. We're not going to take that money. And that's just going to build more anger and anxiety against the regime. So I think they've actually picked the perfect path. By the way, I think it's exactly the path they wanted. So, wow. Because regime change. And the thing is the countries in the region, our partners in the region on the ground, they're skeptical of regime change because of all the challenges it might bring. So they're like, this is a rabid animal that's in a cage. What's the problem here? I think they're all right. And I think all the critics are just freaking idiots. And actually, good for J.D. Vance to put himself out there. Right, because Trump is, you know, he's got a political future. If you're going to be a leader in America, you have to say, this is what I'm going to do, and this is what I'm going to stick to, and not just blow at the wind. So good for J.D. Vance for putting himself out there. I think it shows a real mark of professionalism and maturity on his part.
1: Okay, so let me throw this by you here, because there's, a little bit of a difference in the attitude between a Donald Trump and a J.D. Vance. So you have a Donald Trump, which is, okay, this is deal's good, and if they don't abide by it, we'll just go and bomb again because they know right. The consequences of not abiding by this. J.D. Vance is a little bit more softer tone, which is they would be stupid not to abide by this. And our partners and our allies in the region tell me this is a lot better than the deal they had. They're happy with it, so we have to take them for their word. And if they're happy with it, we should be too. And Iran has every incentive to not break this deal. So he's taken a little bit of softer tone. To me, it looks like J.D. Vance is, if I were president of the United States, this is how I would act as the leader of the free world. He's kind of given us a little bit of a preview of it. And I think he's succeeding at it, honestly.
0: Well, I think, you know, if there was a yardstick, I mean, look how far J.D. Vance has come as a mature, thoughtful, serious leader. I'm not saying people shouldn't be ideological and people shouldn't be partisan, but I'm just saying at the end of the day, you have to deal with reality. We're living in an increasingly more partisan world where, you know, the parties are headed in opposite direction. But if you actually look at what voters want, voters aren't voting on ideology. Voters are voting on, are you giving me better governance? Are you delivering real outcomes? That's what they really, really want. They don't, you want to be an ideologue? That's fine. As long as my paycheck's going up and the world's at peace, right? So look how far J.D. Vance has come from a guy that said Donald Trump is the Antichrist to, you know, to essentially now not only standing in support of the president, but I think learning how to be a statesman and a mature leader. And so I actually find this very, very, very encouraging. And I haven't talked to the president in years, but I think Trump has decided that the future of America is a Vance Rubio team. I think he's already decided on that. I think everything in his administration is designed to encourage them

0: force, encourage to work together mm-hmm. as a team and to raise them both up for that. And, you know, just like a chief operating officer doesn't like to just say, okay, you pick the next boss, you know, the board. You know, I think he wants to prep them as the future leaders of America. And I think he's decided that, that they're the right team. And, you know, it's not, and we say carry his legacy forward. It's not his legacy, really. It's a vision for America that he has articulated better than anyone, a safe and secure and prosperous country. And he wants to hand that vision off to the best stewards, not to protect his legacy, not to keep doing what he's doing, but to lead people towards the vision.
1: Yeah. Jim Carafano, Heritage Foundation, covers national security, foreign policy. I kept saying, you're going to give it to us straight, tell us exactly what we need. Jim, you delivered. Thank you, sir. Have a great weekend. J.J. Carafano on social media, heritage.org. You can see his work on there, too. He does a fantastic job. 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
2: Plenty of sunshine. We should top out later on this afternoon. 84 degrees, but pretty nice going out the door this morning. Tonight, partly cloudy. 70s for evening plans. Upper 70s. 66 for the low. The weekend. Father's Day weekend. And summer begins on Sunday. Partly sunny on Saturday. 86 degrees. Periods of showers and a couple of thunderstorms around on Sunday, and 85. 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

0: so-called, to decide who would be an eligible charity and not. Yes, it turns out that the Southern Poverty Law Center claimed to be fighting against neo-Nazis and white supremacists, and actually they spent $4.1 million subsidizing the so-called the hate that they were fighting, including the Charlottesville protests where one person was killed. So the Justice Department has issued an indictment alleging wire fraud, donor fraud, money laundering, and it's very clear they moved money through the through all sorts of shell companies that have nothing mm-hmm. to do with their mission, and gave it directly to some of these white supremacist and neo-Nazi groups that they claim to be fighting. Oh, and by the way, after the Charlottesville protests, their donations tripled. So it mm-hmm. worked.
1: Yeah. And you talk about the ripple effect in people that were part of that organization. Here in Michigan, where I'm located now, our Secretary of State, Jocelyn Benson, is one of the front runners to become governor, and she was there working at the time for the Southern Poverty Law Center, she had to have known what was going on. And we're talking about people that have ties in high-ranking political positions that I'm sure knew what they were doing, and now they want to replicate those things in the states they're in. This has got to stop, and it has to be recognized. So what can the government do about it?
0: Yeah, well, really, really two things. One is to expose the Southern Poverty Law Center for who they are. And on the House Judiciary Committee, we've been doing this. This was actually our third hearing on the Southern Poverty Law Center, but the first time that someone from SPLC actually showed up. We are exposing them. And I went through a list of groups, Moms for Liberty, Family Research Council, Alliance Defending Freedom, which for heaven's sakes has won 18 cases before the U.S. Supreme Court, hardly a marginal or hate group. So number one, exposing them, and that's what we've been doing in the House Judiciary Committee. And number two, of course, prosecuting for their crimes, and that is what the Justice Department is working on right now. But I will tell you, the witness, the president of the SPLC, he was not a very good witness. He didn't really even know how to do what he should have been doing, which is pleading the fifth. He repeatedly denied things that were well documented in the Justice Department's indictment. So I think if the Justice Department is able to prove their charges at trial, this man perjured himself multiple times in front of our committee.
1: Wow. Yeah, it is a big deal. And I think that a lot of times Democrats throughout the last decade would point to the Southern Poverty Law Center and say, see, it's on their list, so I have to be right. And what we find, that's just one of many examples of this circular way of justifying their hate in a lot of ways. Like, they'll point to, we're justified in our stance because the Southern Poverty Law Center said so. We're justified in our stance because, fill in the blank. And when you find out those organizations start collapsing, they don't change their stances, unfortunately. I'm hoping this changes some stances because they've really done a disservice to a lot of people.
0: Well, I think there's no question about it. This has got to end. And we have free speech in this country. The SPLC can call as many names as they want, but they don't have a right to defraud their donors and launder money. That's for darn sure.
1: And they shouldn't be used as some sort of the hallmark when it comes to deciding what is and what isn't racist, for example. That should be clear. That is, as an organization, have lied to for so many years. While I got you, I do want to talk about the recent deal that was made with the United States and Iran, the memorandum that's going on. As someone in Congress, how do you think this is playing out so far, and what are your hopes for this memorandum?
0: Well, of course, I'm happy to hear we're making progress toward reopening the Strait of Hormuz and getting the world oil supply flowing again. I think we've already seen some effect on fuel prices. But I have a lot of concerns about this memorandum, particularly. We're told that there are conditions attached, but I have a lot of concerns about giving Iran $300 billion

0: to allegedly to rebuild. You know, we mostly hit military infrastructure, some government buildings, not a lot of civilian infrastructure. If Iran has $300 billion to rebuild, I think we know what they'll be rebuilding. So I think we, you know, the devil is in the details. I do have concerns that in some ways, at the end of the day, we might be worse off than before we hit Iran in the first place. Not, you know, not really. We, you know, devastated their Air Force. We devastated their Navy. That is good. But boy, I mean, I think we should be the ones with the upper hand in the negotiations. And reading this MOU, I almost think the Iranians are the ones who think they won the war.
1: Well, with that, we have, ultimately speaking, we have kind of taken the front of the line with starting a change in Iran, but we have a lot of allies in that region that will lose the most if Iran does not follow through on this. What do you think our obligations will be in the future? Do you think we're going to have to take the lead, or do you think some of our nation allies should be taking more of the lead in the future if we can't get Iran on board?
0: Well, I really do think our allies should be doing more. Some of our allies in the Middle East certainly did a lot more than our European allies during the Iranian conflict. But yes, and I would say the same thing about Ukraine. Ukraine is much closer to Europe than it is to the United States. Likewise, Iran's closer to our Middle Eastern allies. I do think our allies need to step up a lot more than they've been doing.
1: Yep. How do you think J.D. Vance is doing as vice president in going out trying to explain and, I guess, answer questions about this deal? You know, he's the vice president of the United States. How do you think he's been handling it?
0: Yeah, I think he's doing, you know, as good a job as can be done at this point. Again, I have a lot of misgivings and concerns about the deal. I'm not sure the vice president or anyone's fully answered those right now, but we'll see how things develop. You know, it's disturbing that, you know, our primary purpose of this conflict was to prevent Iran from having a nuclear weapon, and you know, those issues are just being punted to later. You know, we'll see how it all works out. We're told that if Iran doesn't live up to their end of the bargain, there will be consequences. We'll see how that plays out.
1: Well, one last question for you and our representative, Dr. Bob Onder from Missouri's 3rd District. As a politician from Missouri, do you get any special privileges when it comes to the World Cup games in Kansas City? Do you get tickets? Do you get any access? Does that give you any special privileges?
0: Well, I haven't been offered tickets or anything. Not that I know of, but I haven't sought out any of it either.
1: Okay. It is nice to have some games here.
0: Yeah, I think it's not. I think it's terrific that games are here. I have to admit, I've not been a huge soccer fan, but it is exciting to see FIFA here in Missouri.
1: Yeah, with the Arrowhead Stadium, it's going to be a great host to it. I'm sure the state of Missouri is going to be a great host to the teams that'll be playing. Dr. Bob Onder, thank you so much for joining us. We really appreciate it, and have a great weekend.
0: Thank you. You too.
1: He's our representative from Missouri's 3rd District, joining us on the Capitol Beat, a segment we do here on the Mark Cox Morning Show. I'm Ryan Renker, filling in for Mark Cox on 97.1 FM Talk.
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2: And welcome back to the Mark Cox Morning Show. I'm Ryan Recker filling in, and I was kind of hoping that Dr. Onder would say something like, oh, yeah, you know, I represent the great state of Missouri, and they have a congressional delegation going, and I'm so happy to represent Missouri at the game. I guess if I had the opportunity to represent something at a World Cup game, I would go and do it. That sounds like it is my duty as an American.
3: Oh yeah.
2: to do and represent. And I don't know if Team USA is going to play there. I think the games are in July, so we don't know who's playing there yet in the next grouping. We have to wait and see what goes in this round. Is that what

0: beating Australia. What do you think the odds are right now? If I were to go to like one of the betting websites,
1: I'm not
0: let's go
1: a sports
0: to
1: bettor, but I would say it's probably about even, maybe plus
0: all right,
1: 100.
0: FanDuel says money line. Let's see. Where do you tell? I'm so bad at sports betting. I don't even know what I'm looking at. I have no idea what I'm looking at. This is part of a money line. Is that what you would look at?
1: I guess that's going off what people are actually betting, though, right?
0: I think so.
1: So I would say U.S. has the advantage here.
0: Okay.
1: Just because.
0: USA minus 165. What does that mean?
1: I think that means they're favored by.
0: They're favored.
1: Yeah.
0: Okay. And then the over 2.5 and under 2.5 is the total. So if USA is favored, okay, go USA. Let's go. Let's go. I'll probably be napping later when the game is playing. So I have to work later tonight. So during the day, my kids are going to be running around. It's, you know, summer break for them. They're crazy.
1: Are your kids not into soccer or the World Cup stuff?
0: No, I took them to a Detroit Tigers game the other day. We were there when they were playing Seattle on a Sunday a couple of weekends ago. And it's the first time they were able to sit through a full game without complaining and wanting to go home early. That was a major accomplishment because we had to spread out the treats. So it was on Sundays, kids get to run the bases. So kids, if you wait the whole game, you can go out on the field where you're watching all the pros play right now and actually run the bases. We had to get them ice cream and a baseball cap, just like every kid deserves at a professional ball game. We had to get them nachos with cheese, drinks. I mean, we had it all laid out. I think we spent $200 at the ballpark that day, all with between the tickets, between the parking, and between the food and the attractions. We had to pay for the carousel ride and stuff like that, you know, because we were there early. So it was something like $200, but it was still fun. And they got to run the bases, and you tried to record it on your phone, and the kids don't appreciate how cool that is to get to run the bases at a professional ballpark. I saw the message on the thing. It said, let's see, was it Jane said, what a great job you're doing, Mr. Wrecker. Oh, thank you very much. That's very nice. I like that. It's nice to see those. Has anyone, Drew, complained about my potato camera yet on the live feed?
1: No,
0: I don't think they have.
1: That's something you noticed that not everybody's paying attention to.
0: Good. I have a Chromebook today because I forgot my webcam at work because I filled in for Mark Reardon last night. And, you know, I don't always stream when I do fill-in shows. I do some shows for other stations. And I also do Coast to Coast AM. We don't do a live video feed for that. So I have, it's next weekend, next Friday night and next Saturday night, I have a Coast to Coast fill-in. And next Friday night, I'm going to talk to someone about hoarding. That's going to be a great interview, honestly. If you watch The Learning Channel and Hoarders, if you've ever watched episodes of that, that is the greatest motivation to clean up your act. If you watch one episode, you're thinking to yourself, I need to get rid of every inch of clutter in this house, and I need to do it now. Because what I'm looking at here is making me feel uncomfortable. I don't want to turn into that.
1: Do you save a lot of stuff? Or I feel like you're the type of guy that could throw something away with no issue.
0: I am, but look at me. I got junk all over. I got junk on the shelves over here in the live feed. I got junk up here.
1: Well, that's your.
0: If I were to turn the camera around, it would be bad. I'm not going to. But
1: that's your stuff. You said you left your wife's what, cabinets or something?
0: Shelving. Yeah,
1: that was so mad. Easy to leave behind.
0: I know. There's so many things. There's things I had to throw away. Things that broke. I threw a ton of stuff away when I had to leave. Unfortunately, but I didn't feel bad about it because I thought, you know what. The amount of effort is, they're not even going to notice this is missing, honestly. But boy, was I wrong. She noticed everything, and she still brings it up. Whatever happened to this? Whatever happened to that? Probably threw it away. One quick story, because I know we have to go to a break here in a minute. I saw that Waymo is a little bit in trouble. It's a robo-taxi service. And they have said that over 3,800 robo-taxis are being recalled because of the threat of driving into freeway building zones. So this is something that self-driving cars have a hard time distinguishing. They can't really tell sometimes the difference between, let's say, a work zone and non-work zone if it's not labeled all the way. Or maybe you're driving and there's like a water hazard, can't tell, can't see it. Maybe something jumps out quickly, can't tell, can't see it. And these things have been known to get into some trouble. And even though their reaction time is really good, like once it detects like

I'm in trouble. I can stop very quickly. Sometimes, I mean, their reaction time could be better than a human, but their prevention time is definitely not better because a human paying attention would be able to see these things. Waymo has issued a software program recall for about 3,800 of the robo-taxis over considerations that the driverless vehicles may enter closed freeway development zones and proceed driving at a pace rising in the danger of a crash. So this is from... I think Reuters was reporting this, so I still don't think I'll ever hop into a robo-taxi, ever. I don't trust them. I don't know if I'd ever do self-driving cars. Don't trust it. If the cars are basically a driving computer, I would want to minimize how much the computer is forcing me to do things because I don't like that intrusion. I don't want that either. I don't like that a algorithm could determine if it could shut down because it doesn't think I'm, you know, driving the right way. These shut-off kill switches, don't like any of this stuff. Don't like that companies can arbitrarily just brick your car and say you're not allowed to make a repair on it. 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I just give me an old classic car I can work on with my hands. It's the Mark Cox Morning Show. I'm Ryan Recker filling in 97.1 FM Talk.

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0: give prosecutors their evidence for an extreme emotional disturbance argument. A guilty verdict using that defense for manslaughter could mean up to 25 years in prison. A guilty verdict for murder could mean a life sentence. Mangione has pleaded not guilty to federal and state counts in the deadly shooting of UnitedHealthcare CEO Brian Thompson in December 2024. Gernal Scott, Fox News.
1: Daniel Eskridge has been ordered to remain jailed by a judge in Missouri. He's one of the five men in custody charged in the plot the FBI thwarted to attack the UFC Freedom 250 event Sunday night in the octagon built on the White House lawn.
2: Authorities believe that they have all of the most imminent suspects behind bars in this case. Of course, they do want to talk to others as well. Investigators tell Fox the alleged plan was to use drones with explosives to hit buildings near the White House where I am, which would have forced a mass evacuation and steered crowds toward a pre-staged sniper team.
1: Fox's David Spunt. Schools, banks, post offices closed today. There will be no stock trading also on Wall Street because it's Juneteenth, a federal holiday commemorating when the last slaves were freed in Texas after the Civil War on this date in 1865. I'm Dave Anthony. This is Fox News.
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4: Plenty of sunshine. We should top out later on this afternoon. 84 degrees, but pretty nice going out the door this morning. Tonight, partly cloudy, 70s for evening plans, upper 70s, 66 for the low. The weekend, Father's Day weekend, and summer begins on Sunday. Partly sunny on Saturday, 86 degrees, periods of showers and a couple of thunderstorms around on Sunday, and 85. 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
2: And welcome back. I'm Ryan Recker filling in. And we have another hour here. So close to the weekend. So close. Yeah, stock market's closed. You know, a lot of different services closed. I forgot to check if they're doing trash service was delayed or not. Sometimes that is messed up. Not all holidays mess up for the trash service. Banks, you know, when there's a lot of things that sometimes you wonder, okay, is Juneteenth one of those holidays that everything closes or just some things close? You heard Fox News, you know, and talk about the history during Fox News. That's a good thing that they're doing that. But here we are on this Friday. We're probably working together, doing whatever we may be doing together. And I'm happy to be here with you, joining us this hour from Fox News Radio, Tanya J. Powers. And we're going to talk about California, which will be voting this fall on a tax for billionaires. Will California go through with it? What does it mean if they go through with it? Are the billionaires out? And how much money that comes with it gone? So well, that'll be an interesting take there. A lot to get to on the show still. And I've seen a lot of people in writing commentaries about these grooming gangs that are making their ways through Europe and South Asian immigrant groups that are coming in, and just you see the videos online and people are just tired of it. How many times have you seen this over in the UK and really countries throughout Europe that are just starting to see these massive migrations of immigrants, and they're coming in and they're bringing problems with them? And part of their culture is they assault women and sometimes sexually assault women, and they don't see any problem with it, or they get violent and aggressive and they don't like it if you criticize them. And so many people in the media are starting to be quiet about it. You know, groups like the BBC and whatnot, they're not honestly reporting just what a menace this is all becoming. And you have certain people that are absolutely talking about it. And then if you're in the UK, they are now questioning if you have the right to even criticize these things, to the point where if you're on social media, they may look at it as inciting violence against immigrant groups, and you might have police knocking on your door for it. It's ridiculous. So this has been one of those big stories that have really been growing and growing and growing, and finally to the point where it's boiling over, and people are just upset about it. And they're out there and they're protesting and they are just not putting up with this anymore. They're tired of their country getting taken over. And how long before you find that sort of sentiment reaches other communities of the world? And here in the United States, I think a lot of people have been upset with a lot of things, but sometimes they're upset with the wrong things too. The part where they say, you know what, our justification for being upset is let's go burn cities down. We saw it in St. Louis after the George Floyd stuff. And now, in retrospect, we're looking back and we're realizing that organizations were out there fanning the flames for this exact chaos because it was raising them money. It was giving them political clout. It gave them something to fundraise on. And meanwhile, you have buildings burning down. You get people getting hurt, police officers getting hurt, places getting looted, and people out there not trusting anyone because these organizations were out there taking advantage of this very same thing. It's such a wild world we're living in today, honestly. And it is just something that you can talk about for 5 minutes or you can talk about it for 5 hours. And maybe we'll have to get to it on the show even more. But there's so much we got to get to. And we only have this last hour of the Mark Cox Morning Show. Let's go to the straight list.
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2: Someone called the straight list. The short list, I call it the straight list.
4: Well, I think history is going to be kind to Barack Obama, and I think kind to our administration.
2: Okay. I'm still laughing. I said, let's go straight to the short list, but I said, let's do the straight list. I don't know why that's so funny. That's stupid. I'm sorry, you played the first clip. That was Eric Holder just pumping up how great Obama is and their administration was. Scandal-free. I mean, it didn't get any better than Barack Obama. When we look back, we'll

0: say it was just flawless. Everything was executed perfectly. There wasn't anything better. No scandals whatsoever. That's what Eric Holder says. And you know what? When they get to rewrite history and they're in control of a lot of the media narratives, then I understand why they can feel in confidence they can say that. But obviously, it was far from that.
1: DHS is now confirming moments ago there was a suspected ringleader accused in a plot to carry out a mass casualty attack on the UFC event at the White House last Sunday is an illegal immigrant.
0: Surprising. Okay, brought in through Obama and DACA. I get that. I know President Obama actually attempted to do something when it came to immigration. It was something that I think Republicans looked at and said, all right, that's one of the good things. So you'll give them credit where credit is due. But still, some of these certain policies and, you know, forgiveness and whatnot sometimes brings in people that shouldn't be here. And then those people do things they shouldn't do. And American citizens are the ones paying the price, not the Barack Obamas, but the American citizens are. So that's why you have to be skeptical. And that's why you have to look at this with a very with not something like the rose-colored glasses. You have to look at this in a very realistic, pragmatic way. What are you bringing into the country? Why are you bringing it in? What are the ramifications of that? And should we have that sort of policies in place when so many people are getting hurt? And I think that's where you see stark differences between Obama and Biden and Donald Trump.
2: The Gulf Coast Coalition loves this deal because they think that it makes Iran weaker.
0: The Gulf Coast Coalition, I'm going to take his word for it, because you get varying media reports and sometimes you read these things and you don't know what you can trust as you are reading them, because so much fake stuff is put out anymore to try to throw you off the scent. If J.D. Vance is saying this and he's involved in these high level talks, I'm going to take his word for it. But the problem is, it's a tightrope walk. And as he continues to walk this tightrope, it's just a little tug in one direction can throw everything off. And we can go back and look at what he's saying. It could be all thrown out the door. So that's why I'll take his word for it, but you got to be very careful, because we are definitely in a very interesting time at this deal.
3: This is a big deal for marijuana users nationwide. I do want to be careful about one thing here, because it is a fairly narrow ruling.
0: Supreme Court saying that it's not a crime for marijuana users to own guns, and it was, unanimously upheld in the ruling, saying that, striking down that if you are a marijuana user, then yes, you absolutely still have a Second Amendment. This would have been an interesting one to talk to when we had to a Tuesday with Mark Walters. That would have been a good one to discuss with him, but, you know, some of these rulings come out later. All right, that is the short list, in which I called the straight list earlier. I know, get in trouble for saying things like that. It was just a quick misspeak. Tanya J. Powers is going to join us in a few minutes. I know California is voting this fall on a tax for billionaires. What does that mean? A couple of clips I wanted to play, and I know we got maybe a minute or two here. J.D. Vance, again, talking about this deal between Iran and the United States, this memorandum of understanding. Let's play clip number 3 of J.D. Vance, if we could.
2: So I certainly think they recognize the leverage that the United States has over them. We've seen that in a number of our conversations. We've seen that just in their behavior over the last couple of days. They certainly recognize that the United States has great leverage. Will that ultimately lead to a change in behavior? I don't know. I've seen skeptics of the deal. People say the Iranians will never change their behavior. Well, maybe that's true. And if so, they don't get any of the benefits of the bargain. But isn't it worth trying?
0: Isn't it worth trying? Okay. It sounds like a John Lennon song. Isn't it worth trying? Imagine all the people. Isn't it worth trying for peace? So we have all these allies. The United States came in. They said, we're going to help you out. It's a messy situation. But, hey, at some point, if they're happy with this deal and they don't abide by it, does the United States go in and say, well, we tried our best and we're done? Are we going to say, this is what we'll do? If we find that they are enriching and they're going to make weapons, then we'll just come bomb them again. But ultimately speaking, we can't keep coming back and trying to force them and force the hand if they're not going to take it. So, you know what? Just let them know if we get any hint of weapons being made, we'll bomb it. But otherwise, you're on your own, guys. What do we do next if this memorandum doesn't work out? Do we try to force the hand and say, okay, we're going to close the strait again? Do we mess up global markets and oil? And do we mess up here in the United States?

it's throw off the cost of doing business and everything else? Do we go at it again? What do we do? I think that is the big question. If this memorandum doesn't work out, and we have, what, 60 days to figure it out, and it seems like the first level of trying to discuss this has already been put on pause, so it's not off to a great start. We'll talk more about it. But after the break, we're going to go to Fox News Radio, Tanya J. Powers. What's going on in California? What are the billionaires doing? And it's going to get a vote. Are they out of here? Looking forward to it. Oh, you know, that's coming up at 8:35. You're right. That's like 20 minutes from now. I'm way off. Let's talk more about the Iran deal coming up after the break. Oh, and by the way, got some good news. The Queen of Hearts drawing results coming up after the break, too. I'm Ryan Recker filling in for Mark Cox, 97.1 FM Talk.

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0: That'll be in a little bit, right?
1: Right. Okay. So a 48 megapixel camera on a cell phone. That seems really unnecessarily good, right?
0: Yeah.
1: 48 megapixel? They make cell phones 48 megapixel.
0: That's better than my $2,000 camera.
1: Is that right?
0: Yeah.
1: 48 megapixel Sony camera on a cell phone. Okay. That seems different because if you're watching the live feed right now, if you're on Facebook or YouTube or X or Rumble and you're watching the Window World webcam, simply the best for less. You're noticing my, not 48 megapixel camera. I think it's a 1.2 megapixel camera that is trying its best to keep up because I have to use my old cheap Chromebook right now because I forgot my webcam at the office. It's nowhere near that. So do you know what Commodore is as a brand?
0: Never
1: as
0: heard
1: a company.
0: Of it.
1: You never heard of Commodore. Okay. So Commodore used to make computers back in the day. So, you know, you have Apple computers and Apple were a big thing, you know, the Apple II. And when they were coming around, Commodore was like, you know what? We are the gaming computer before personal computers became cool with, you know, Microsoft Windows 3.1 or whatever the original one was. So Commodore was there. Everyone loved the Commodore computers. They made different versions of it. And it eventually went by the wayside. You had Windows and Apple's continued to progress. Commodore's did not. Well, Commodore brand, I think they were bought out by someone, but them as a brand were now creating dumb smartphones. So they're making a Commodore flip phone that they say is somewhere in between what you see on smartphones today and the flip phones that are like the jitterbug ones that are for old people with the giant letters and numbers on them. You know what I mean?
0: Yeah.
1: It's the Commodore Callback 8020. So it says it runs 99% of Android apps, but it's basically running a Linux on this thing. It doesn't have a touch screen, so you have to use the keys on there like your old school flip phone would have. But it runs a lot of the modern apps on it. And it's got that 48 megapixel camera from Sony on it.
0: Yeah,
1: custom LEDs, the software from Linux, runs super fast. You can swap out the batteries easy like you used to on the cell phones. That was a big selling point for old phones because once the battery goes bad on an Apple, they tell you, you got to buy a new $1,000 phone. It's stupid, and they make you do that every couple of years. Back in the day, you used to be able to swap a battery out and be done. Same thing if you didn't feel like charging it, you just swap a battery out, and then you charged the other one while it was out. It was easy. So this phone is going to start at $500, the Commodore phone, and people are lining up to buy this thing because they love the idea of it.
0: Yeah, I have a buddy of mine. He switched to like a dumb phone, I guess you would say, just to get away from like social media because he was constantly on it. So there's a lot of people that kind of want that peace a little bit, get some of their time back.
1: I know, and I find myself addicted to it. I'm at work, and I'll just scroll real quick. I'll write a story up. I'm like, oh, I better check real quick. Maybe I got a message. All right, go. And you'll find yourself working for 5 minutes, checking your phone for 30 seconds. Working for 5 minutes, checking your phone for 30 seconds. That's what I end up doing in a pattern because I feel like, oh, I need a little 30-second break. Let me just check and see if I got any messages. And you never have messages. It's not like I'm getting a ton of messages. It's not necessary for me to do that sort of thing. You just do it as a quick little distraction. Because you feel like, okay, I sprint for 5 minutes. Now I need to catch my breath for 30 seconds.
0: Yeah, I started on the Razer phone from Motorola. What phone did you start on?
1: My very first phone was a Nextel phone. It was the ones that go beep beep. Do you remember those?
0: Did you have to pull up like the antenna, or is that?
1: Yeah, you pull the antenna out. No. I don't think this one. You pulled the antenna out. It was just a straight phone. It looked like a Nokia in the way that was just a regular phone.
0: Okay.
1: Had a little screen on it. Had a little talkback button on the side. And the code of conduct with Nextel was it was a walkie-talkie. So you can just scroll to your person and you press the beep-beep button and you can just instantly start talking to them. It didn't call them. You could just instantly hold the button down. You can talk and your voice would go over on their phone automatically.
0: So it was essentially a walkie-talkie.
1: It was essentially a walkie-talkie, a nationwide walkie-talkie. And at that age, you know, I'm 18. It was the greatest thing ever. And if you forgot to mute it in your class.

0: in college or something, you were in trouble. But you just beep, beep, normally you did a little beep to let them know you want to talk, and they would reply if they can talk or not. It was fun. Nextel didn't really last. But have you even heard of Nextel?
1: I haven't.
0: See, you just had to have been there.
1: That sounds
0: There's so many things.
1: So did you? Were you able to like have people saved in your phone, or is it just one other phone?
0: No, you saved it. You had a full address book. Some of the features that were unique. You had an address book. I don't think I had texting on my first phone. Texting might have been 10 cents a text, so no one did it. And it was very difficult to do it. I think the numbers had a backlight to it, if I remember correctly. That was a feature. I think the game Snake was on it. That was a pretty cool thing. The coverage for Press to Talk was bad. Not for me. I'm looking at some of the messages here. I don't remember it being bad. I remember it working great. I remember, and the thing was, it was like, I don't know, a 5 or 6 digit code. Because, you know, you would call, it wasn't based on your phone number. It was based on your Nextel walkie-talkie number. So you can randomly just beep, beep people. Just beep, beep. I'm just going to go mess with this person. It was like prank calling, but it was a lot easier. I remember that happened sometimes. One person said it was a good idea, convenient to use. It worked good if you were working. Like, let's say you worked outside and you were like, you know, you were laboring on something. I'll tell you what, there wasn't a better phone for people that were just working, making an honest living. And you're, you know, doing landscaping or on the job site or something like that. I tell you, that was great. All right, so the Commodore phone is coming out. It's $500. It's a flip phone. I don't think I'm going to convert to it because I'm cheap, but it does give you something to think about. Maybe we need to claw back some of the conveniences that we have that have addicted and melted our brains. Coming up after the break, we have a very special guest from Fox News Radio, Tanya J. Powers. And in California, they got a lot of problems right now. So if you want to look at the problems of homelessness and drugs and progressive policies, this one falls in the last category where they say, we're going to put this billionaire tax up for vote. What happens to the state of California as all the billionaires move out? We're about to find out. Tanya J. Powers will discuss coming up after the break. I'm Ryan Recker, filling in on 97.1 FM Talk.

0: It has also gotten pushback from the California Teachers Association, Planned Parenthood of California. Also, I mean, Silicon Valley, of course. They also have some critiques from the California Medical Association and the California School Boards Association. A lot of these folks say, well, this shouldn't just be a tax on billionaires that only goes to fund one thing. We should be doing more with it. It should be expanded. That seems to be the trouble that most of the critics are having with this.
1: Right. And it's such a strange thing to think of a retroactive tax added on to certain groups of people. Very targeted, I think, doesn't concern them because of that. So now, how does that work when you get a bunch of signatures and you're going to get on a ballot and then you change the language of it? They have to go through a different route if they want this to go through now. Is that correct?
0: That's what I understand. The union did say yesterday that they would move it from 5% tax if they could get Newsom support on it, they would go down to a 2% tax. Now, that updated proposal would have to be passed by the legislature, from what I understand. There is a June 25th deadline for it to qualify for the ballot. So that seems to be, you know, kind of it seems to be still sort of fluid in that regard. And I think it's interesting that they did get, you know, well over the amount of signatures, apparently, according to the Secretary of State, that they needed to get it on the ballot. So it's at least got some support, you know, if nothing but, you know, the numbers there to put it on the ballot. But, you know, again, it seems to be kind of something that they're still negotiating about.
1: Right. It doesn't really affect a lot of people other than, maybe some of the programs that they're on could get additional funding. But I'm guessing the people signing the signatures were not billionaires. Tanya, I mean, since, one billionaire talking to another billionaire, I mean, we know how it goes here. It's tough. But still, I think that even if we're like, I think about myself and I say, I don't know if I would like a retroactive tax put on me because another group of people didn't like that I, had a certain amount of money or something like that. That's why I think so many proactive billionaires left the state. They said, we just don't want to deal with this. So maybe that's why some people, even though they wouldn't be affected by this, said, maybe I don't want to discourage people that pay taxes in California from leaving because it's going to put us in a worse spot.
0: Yeah, I don't know what the tax structure is currently on them. I don't know what they're paying in taxes, if they got, like, you know, some sort of pilot program where, you know, they've gotten, you know, a payment in lieu of taxes situation where they're, you know, not taxed at the I have no idea. I'm not sure what that is, but needless to say, there are some people who support this. There are some large organizations who say that it should be structured differently.
1: Right. California's a weird spot. You ever report in California? Are you ever on the ground there?
0: No, I'm pretty much on the East Coast and in the South, in sometimes the Midwest. I have not gotten to go report in California since we have a bureau there.
1: Yeah, it's a different world from what I understand. Sometimes the way people explain it is you'd almost have to see it firsthand to understand just how different it is in places like California. So maybe part of it is like, for me, I grew up in Michigan. I lived in the Midwest, spots like Indiana and Missouri. So my lifestyle and the things I'm used to are much different than people that grew up in California. Maybe it's just like a lifestyle thing. It's a cultural thing. Maybe that's why I'm having a hard time understanding this.
0: I mean, it could be because, you know, I mean, I'd lived all of my life in the South until I moved to New York about 13 years ago. And, you know, I think in general, people, when people tend to stay in areas that they're familiar with, like you said, I mean, there are certain parts of the country that just do things a different way. And then when you move to a place that is not like that, that is very different, you kind of begin to see, okay, here's the differences, but also, these are the things we have in common. And I think that is one of the things that people forget is that no matter where you are, people are the same as far as they care about their families. They want their kids to have a good education. They, you know, go to church. They, you know, I mean, just because they worship differently or they, you know, have some different political belief or whatever, we're all still fundamentally on the same team, one want the same things. It's just the difference of opinion about how to go about doing that, or, you know, where you choose to, you know, put your home. I think that gets missed a lot.
1: Yeah, there might. I'm guessing for when you move,

0: and you know, going from the South and places like New York, there's probably little things like, you know, calling something a Coke and everything's generically a Coke, you know, and those are like innocent little things. But I'm guessing there was probably some moments where you're like, whoa, this is really different.
1: Oh, 100%. It was a complete 180 for me. It was nothing like anything I had experienced ever. You know, and I love it. I mean, I love being here. It's a whole different thing. It's not better or worse. It's just different. But yeah, I still tend to call everything a Coke, and expect somebody to ask me what kind of Coke I want, and then I'll tell them, oh, ginger ale. You know, so that's just how that works. Still for me, I probably won't ever change that. One of my
0: I
1: daughters said
0: know.
1: something about getting a soda the other day, and I looked at her and I went, ma'am, what did you just call a Coke? I said, we need to have a discussion. I don't know. You're from the South. I don't know what's going on here. She just looked at me like, oh, whoops. Sorry about that, Mom.
0: You know, someone tried to convince me that in the South they put peanuts in their Coca-Cola. Have you ever done that?
1: When I was a kid,
0: Yeah.
1: yeah, it's much better in the bottle. Don't try this in the
0: Yes.
1: can. It's just kind of, it's not the same. It's just, you're just going to look weird. And because, yeah, bottled Cokes, especially if you can get the old school, like bottled Coke. Yeah,
0: Oh,
1: that's it.
0: yeah. And you know, grocery stores, they cover the, you just have to go in and there's bottles of a lot of different types of sodas. I like to try different types of, you know, I come from an area where they call it pop, but you know, soda pop, it just depends. There's so many different variations. Well, we're going into the weekend. You're making me thirsty. Maybe I'll try to pick up a bottle and stick some peanuts in it just for you, Tanya J. Powers, Fox News Radio.
1: Get the salted ones. Get the salted ones. You'll be okay.
0: Extra salty. Not the honey ones. I'll just get the
1: No.
0: salted. Thank you so
1: Yes.
0: much, Tanya. I appreciate it.
1: Anytime.
0: Have a great weekend. We have one more segment left on the Mark Cox Morning Show. I'm Ryan Recker, filling in on 97.1 FM Talk.
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3: Welcome back to the Mark Cox Morning Show. I'm Ryan Recker. Got a couple more minutes here. You know, we played a lot of the clips between Iran and the United States and J.D. Vance and President Trump from a couple of days ago. Yeah, it's kind of interesting the way things are going. Can I tell you, I'm going to play this one clip because I like the answer here. So yesterday was the big parade for the New York Knicks through New York. And the owner of the Knicks, Jim Dolan, was asked about a White House visit. Is that going to happen?
4: As a matter of fact, thank you for asking me that. We just did receive an invitation from the White House, which we accepted. I mean, you know, look, I invited the president to come down for the game, right? He is a friend. I've known him for 30 years, and I'm very proud to bring the team to the White House.
3: Cool. You know, and he's the owner. I hope that the players show up. It's been a little while before a professional team has accepted the invitation of the White House from the NBA. So that's good. Well, at least for the Trump administration. So I'm happy to see that. And I think that here, maybe with the owner bringing it up, makes it a little bit easier for the players to say yes, because I think a lot of players, and you'll be probably shocked to hear this, a lot of players actually like Donald Trump, but they realize that, hey, if I support him or I go out of my way to make it look

0: hate that'll come their ways, and then recognize and say, there's no reason for you to hate me because I'm taking an invitation to, you know, be congratulated for winning a championship at the White House. There's no reason for you to be showing us all this hate. Maybe they can use that as an opportunity to tell people you got to simmer down just a little bit here.
1: He did go to game three of in New York versus the Spurs.
0: Yeah, he was there. He wanted to go. He was there. And I guess if you're president of the United States, you get to go to certain events. He's been at other events like, you know, the UFC thing over the weekend at the White House. He's gone to college football games. Has he gone to NFL games? I don't know if he has.
1: He has like a long-term beef with the NFL. Like he tried to buy in at one point and the owners didn't let him.
0: Well, he had his own league, right? The alternative to the NFL, Herschel Walker and all that. They did a documentary on it. And what was the league? I can't remember what the league was called. It wasn't the AFL, was it?
1: It might have been.
0: To go back and look.
1: It might have been.
0: Yeah. But, you know, they used the Donald Trump, quote, small potatoes to pretty much, like, promote their whole documentary about it. So, overall, I think it was a win if the Knicks go and follow through and go to the White House and, you know, congratulate them. We had Team USA hockey go and show their medals to the president, which was really cool, and the boys really enjoyed that. So I think hopefully the basketball players there will take that stance and, you know, maybe we can show that it can be done on both sides of the aisle there. All right, a couple other things. I saw that astrophysicist Neil deGrasse Tyson is challenging authorities to present evidence about aliens. That's kind of a big thing lately. I'm not a big fan of Neil deGrasse Tyson. He is someone that goes hard on the trans stance, meaning that he really leans into it and trying to say, no, it's a matter of science that these men that say they're women are actually women. It's a matter of science. So you kind of lose a little bit of the, you know, when you say, well, it's a science. No, I don't know. You kind of lose a little of your credibility when you lean that far into it. I mean, there's the cultural side and people that are really into it from that culture side. And there are people that are trying to make it sound like your DNA is changing. Neil deGrasse Tyson leans into it pretty hard. So he publicly challenged federal authorities to present concrete proof of aliens, arguing that Americans are prepared to handle such a revelation. This was an interview on Fox News Radio. He did this. Are people ready to learn the truth? The United States government, and mostly they do them on Fridays. I haven't checked. Did the Department of War drop any new UFO files this morning? I haven't seen. Department of War UFO files. Because whenever they drop them, they've been releasing a little bit more at a time, a little bit more at a time. The first one was released May 8th. The third one on June 12th. So that was last Friday. Nothing here. Maybe in the next couple of Fridays they'll release some more. But they post photos and video of some unexplained things. And sometimes you can watch those videos and say, I really don't have a good explanation for that. I think people are ready. I think they can handle it. I think the big question is, what did we do with that information that was received? Let's say we had communications with aliens. Now, go with me on this rabbit hole here, Drew. And so, some of the storylines that I like the most. Is there proof that the United States, and I'm going to sound very Alex Jonesy for saying this, but I think it's worth saying. Is there proof the United States perhaps found crash sites, collected either alive or dead ET bodies, and did they go further and try to extract DNA or some sort of building blocks of these aliens to create hybrid human aliens? With the understanding that the only way we would be able to fully communicate with their kind is if we had people that had some sort of shared DNA with them. And that may sound crazy, but that's the type of stuff I'm looking for in these UFO files. Because to say that they've extracted materials, they've got bodies, they've got this, all of these are yet to be fully seen. I want to know how far they've gone if these other things have happened. And
1: all the scientists are disappearing, so I guess
0: the scientists disappearing are very strange, isn't it? Scientists just all of a sudden gone, unexplained. Strange things have been happening. So whatever happens here, Neil deGrasse Tyson,

0: Are people ready? Maybe. I think they're ready to say we've gotten technology from them and these are the things that we've advanced from it. Are they ready to learn that perhaps we've hybrid with them? Maybe not. So I guess the scale is what I'm looking for. All right, well, that does it for me. Have a great rest of your week and weekend. I'm Ryan Recker. Look me up online at Ryan Recker. This is the Mark Cox Morning Show, 97.1 FM Talk.
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2: 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So lace up your shoes, ditch that conference room, and get your next meeting moving. I'm Margie Schaefer.
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0: As AI gets smarter, the latest Fox News poll shows 52% of voters now view big tech, not big government, as the greater threat to the nation's future. Most groups see it that way, except for very conservative voters and moms, who the Fox News poll shows still fear big government more. Republicans and independents are equally split, with more voters also describing AI as innovative, a bad idea, or dangerous. Jeff Manasso, Fox News.
1: Team USA's second World Cup soccer match this afternoon versus Australia, 3 p.m. Eastern on Fox TV. Last night, Mexico shut out South Korea, becoming the first team to advance to the next round. I'm Dave Anthony. This is Fox News.
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3: Plenty of sunshine. We should top out later on this afternoon. 84 degrees, but pretty nice going out the door this morning. Tonight, partly cloudy. 70s for evening plans. Upper 70s. 66 for the low. The weekend, Father's Day weekend, and summer begins on Sunday. Partly sunny on Saturday. 86 degrees. Periods of showers and a couple of thunderstorms around on Sunday, and 85. 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Chief Meteorologist Dave Murray.

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3: Hi, everyone, from 48th and 6th in Midtown Manhattan, around the country, around the world. This is the show you chose to listen to, and for that, I am truly honored. Got a big weekend coming ahead, and of course, today, the U.S. national team plays. It's going to be cool. Julian Epstein's going to be with us shortly, and Jonathan Bornstein, American former professional player who played left back in the MLS for years. So he's going to be with us, too. So I just got to share with you this news that just broke a short time ago. Iran has reclosed the strait instead of coming to Switzerland. They say because Israel refuses to leave Lebanon and U.S. forces ongoing presence in the region. You idiots. You think that if we were going to leave, we're not going to leave the region. If we're going to scale down, you think we're doing it in 24 hours? And before the 60 days are up? That's in none of the texts. In a statement read over maritime radio, the Islamic Revolutionary Guard says the U.S. was in violation of the Memorandum of Understanding. The two countries, which President Trump and Iranian president signed, are a quote, Israel, since Israel's withdrawal from Lebanon, the complete lifting of the naval blockade and the withdrawal of American terrorist forces from the Persian Gulf and the region are among the main conditions of the agreement between Iran and the United States. All ships are requested for the sake of their security and safety not to approach the strait. You idiots. So here we go again. Market's not going to like that. The president's realizing once and for all, the only thing they understand is complete, total victory for us. That's it. Total victory. These people are terrorists. They have no interest in survival. Julian Epstein joined us now, served as chief counsel to the House Judiciary Committee and staff director of the House Oversight Committee. And he's still a main player, great analyst. Julian, first off, instead of debating the 14 points, it looks like we got Iran not even living up to their 14 points.
4: Yeah, good morning, Brian. I'm not surprised. And Iran has always banked, acted in bad faith. They've always banked on America having a low pain tolerance in a negotiation. Oil prices spike up a little bit, and they think the West will cave. I'm not surprised they're playing this game. I think what Donald Trump did in the war was incredibly courageous. I think we have never seen so much won on the battlefield. But I think the deal, the 14-point deal, squanders a lot of what was won on the battlefield. So I would not be sorry to see this MOU go by the wayside.
3: Yeah, I tell you, in the short term, I guess the market and oil would pay the price and people are concerned about the strategic oil reserves. But a lot of people agree with you. And one of them is Congressman Rich McCormick, who is a veteran of Iraq and Afghanistan, now a congressman from Georgia. Cut 13.
5: In my opinion, once again, this agreement requires us to remove our entire, not just remove the blockade, but remove our Navy from that area. That takes a while to build up. But if you want to strike them, if you want to take out their ability to take out other ships, you affect their electrical grid. I know that's going to kill people. That's war, though. I think we need to start doing just what Ukraine did to Russia. Go after their storage facilities. They have 13 major ones that are brimming right now. Take out their electrical grid. Without electricity, you can't launch. War is a tough thing. But you finish it.
3: I mean, that's what you're saying, isn't it?
4: No question. Look, we had our foot on the throats of this terrorist regime. And I don't know why we declared a ceasefire on April 8th. It was a unilateral ceasefire. We stopped bombing and they closed the strait. And then our response to that was sort of the blockade, which I don't think achieved all that much on our side. But, you know, look, we were winning on every aspect of this. I mean, even even with a close

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0: over Dustin Johnson, who's now moved into second place. I'm Dave Anthony. This is Fox News.
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2: Plenty of sunshine. We should top out later on this afternoon. 84 degrees, but pretty nice going out the door this morning. Tonight, partly cloudy, 70s for evening plans, upper 70s, 66 for the low. The weekend, Father's Day weekend, and summer begins on Sunday. Partly sunny on Saturday, 86 degrees, periods of showers and a couple of thunderstorms around on Sunday, and 85. 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
2: And I have to tell you something. I'm begging FIFA to change the position of the photographer.

0: military has now killed more than 200 people in the suspected drug smuggling boats since the Trump administration started the attacks in early September. The latest was yesterday in the Eastern Pacific Ocean, which left three people dead. At the FIFA World Cup, the U.S. team will be back in action this afternoon as they take on Australia in Seattle on Fox. And Fox's Jared Max tells us about one of the teams that advanced yesterday.
1: One team from North America has already clinched a spot in the knockout stage of the World Cup. The USA could be next. Last night in Guadalajara,
2: Mexico have beaten South Korea by 1-0. Mexico have won Group A.
1: On Fox TV, Mexico, the first team to advance to the knockout stage, 1-0 over South Korea. Canada scored its first ever World Cup win, a dominant shutout, 6-0 over Qatar, behind a hat trick from Jonathan David.
0: And Switzerland also won, while Czechia and South Africa played to a draw. And Anne Hathaway is pregnant with her third child. The 43-year-old Oscar-winning actor shared an Instagram video today showing her baby bump and captioned it, "Baby, I'm yours." I'm Carmen Roberts. This is Fox News.
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4: Plenty of sunshine. We should top out later on this afternoon. 84 degrees, but pretty nice going out the door this morning. Tonight, partly cloudy, 70s for evening plans, upper 70s, 66 for the low. The weekend, Father's Day weekend, and summer begins on Sunday. Partly sunny on Saturday, 86 degrees, periods of showers and a couple of thunderstorms around on Sunday, and 85. 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
2: Welcome back. The YouTube poll for today. Do you support Trump accounts created to invest early in American children? Yes or no? Treasury Secretary Scott Bessent was doing the press briefing just a little bit ago. We aired some of that on the show and talking about how that has... there's an app you can download. I downloaded it during the press briefing. So if you've signed up for Trump accounts, I very much so encourage you to get on that app and sign up. And then when it goes fully live, you'll get a notification that it has done. If you haven't signed up yet, especially if you've had a baby or a grandbaby born in 2025 to now, that's going to get $1,000 seeded in it. I think the date is July 4th. That those accounts are supposed to be seeded with that $1,000, which means once that money gets invested in there, it's going to just start growing in compound interest. So you're going to want to get on there, sign up for your Trump account, IRS form 4547, and get that part going. If you have a child who is, I think it's under the age of 16, I'm going to have to look at the specific age restrictions. I believe my son, who is 16, he'll be 17 in December, is eligible for it. You can still sign up for them. You can still invest in that account for them. You put that money in, and it's going to grow over time. They can invest in it. And I think that the key point of this app, Ryan, is that when people have that app and you have your Trump account there, that your kids are going to be able to look at that and watch it grow. I think this is a hard core investment in education for young people about the importance of investing money and watching it grow.
3: It would be the same as in the old days, going out when your child was young and planting a cherry tree.
2: Oh God!
3: And watching that cherry tree grow every year. And
2: don't
3: then
2: you
3: it gets,
2: have dead fruit trees in your yard?
3: I do, but not in the olden days. They didn't ever. They knew how
2: because,
3: to cultivate those
2: because
3: things.
2: Your dad gave you an allowance and not a cherry tree.
3: That's right. He didn't say, let's grow this Bartlett pear tree.
2: Did you call your mom yesterday and apologize for the way you talked about her?
3: No, she called me and apologized to me. And I just sat there and listened and said, yeah.
4: That's how you said it?
3: Uh-huh.
2: I have Mrs. Wiggins' phone number, but not that Mrs. Wiggins. And I might need to get your mom's phone number.
3: No.
2: I might need to apologize on behalf of the show, the platform.
3: No.
2: The public airwaves.
3: You'll be fine. You know what you need, though?
2: No.
3: Is next time you have a kid, get a cherry tree.
2: Okay. Next time I have a kid. Yeah, let me put that note. Jared, just don't you even worry about it. anywho, which one am I doing here? Okay, let's dip back into Biden world for a second, because what is Jill Biden doing? This is on Sunday morning.
5: Were you horrified as you saw it unfold?
6: I wasn't horrified. I was frightened because I had never... ever seen Joe like that.
2: She's talking about the debate. Now, I will forever remember debate night, Ryan, because you and I were sitting next to each other at Dave and Buster's, and we had our jaws dropped the entire time of the debate. We were both going, what's happening? As good as you hoped that this, if you were, of course, a Trump supporter, as good as you hoped this would go for President Trump, you had no idea what was in store.
3: No. No, and let me say before we move past this, I reference this probably once a week on the Annie Fry Show, that roughly 30% of the country, when polled, said Joe Biden won that debate.
2: That's very annoying to remember. That's accurate. Here's more.
7: With the COVID, excuse me, with dealing with everything we have to do with, look, if... we finally beat Medicare.
8: Thank you, President Biden.
6: Before or since? Never.
5: Or since?
6: Yes.
5: Or You've since? Never seen them like
6: never.
5: That.
6: No.
5: What happened?
6: I don't know what happened. I mean, as I watched it, I thought, oh my God, he's having a stroke. And it scared me to death.
9: Joe, you did such a great job. You answered every question. You knew all the facts.
2: I tell my kindergartner after her first spelling bee. You said every letter you could come up with.
3: Hang on a second here.
2: You did so great.
3: What?
2: Good
3: Wait.
2: For you.

0: Joe.
1: Wait, so we're listening to this new interview with Jill Biden.
0: Yeah, I think she needs money or something.
1: And she's telling us, yes, I was lying after the debate because I thought he had a stroke, but I told everybody he did great. And now we're supposed to trust.
0: I don't know if that's a fair assessment because maybe she thought he did great for him.
1: Oh, you're being very nice.
2: And let me ask the crowd, what did Trump do? Lie!
1: So she's accusing Trump of lying, but she is right now telling us that she was lying.
0: She's lying.
1: And we're supposed to trust what she's saying now, which is that Joe Biden, that was the worst moment she ever saw of him.
0: That night was so incredible. Historically. To watch. We sat at Dave and Buster's. We knew that it was going poorly, but I got in the car to drive home and I thought to myself, it couldn't have been that bad because it went however bad you would have imagined that it could possibly go for either one of the candidates. You saw Joe Biden and you thought, I missed something because we're sitting there, people coming up and talking to us. We're talking to each other. We're on a live stream during the whole thing. It's David Buster's. We're out there and we're just like, we're working. So I went home. I listened to Sirius XM and I listened to the Fox News coverage on the way home. And I'm like, oh, they're saying this was terrible for him. What are the other guys saying? I turn over to CNN. I turn over to MSNBC. Rest in peace. And they were like, this was a disaster. And I'm like, oh, my gosh, I think it was actually that bad. So then I get home. What does Fox News do at 1 a.m.? They rerun the debate. I watched the whole thing again at home. And it was.
3: How long was it?
0: Probably an hour and a half.
1: Wow.
0: I rewatched the whole thing laying in bed. I think Jared might have watched it with me. I don't know. And it just was unbelievable. And we were like, he's cooked. This is it. There's no way that you can recover from this. But the real question that I have is how long Jill Biden's lying through her teeth here saying that she had no idea. She'd never seen it.
1: And
0: like
1: it's
0: that.
1: Never been that bad since.
0: Yeah. I'd like those her tapes to be released of the investigation into him having classified documents in his garage. I mean, President Trump had a skiff, had a secure location at Mar-a-Lago, and apparently had some documents that were deemed to potentially be inappropriately stored there in a secure place. Joe Biden had him in his garage in boxes. Water damage could have ruined them. And they raided Melania's underwear drawer. And when they went to interview Joe Biden to be like, gosh, you know, you got these boxes and some classified documents. You weren't the president. You weren't even the vice president. You were a senator and you were writing a book and you had classified documents. It's incredibly worse of a scenario and a setup. If Donald Trump would have had all the same details that Joe Biden had in the possession of those classified documents, I think he'd still be in trouble for them. Actually in trouble for them. Jill Biden says, man, that one time. It's such a shame that the one time he was really that bad, it was super public.
1: Okay.
0: Give me a break.
1: Okay, there's a point that needs to be made here, though. And that's that when you were leaving that debate, like you said, we were at Dave and Buster's that night. So there's a lot going on. It's kind of a party atmosphere. It was a weird party atmosphere because even
0: the people who were there,
1: I mean, obviously very much in support of Trump, our crowd, you know, having a fun night, but really subdued because of watching this and going, whoa, this isn't even what we were expecting. But anyway, beyond that, you left the night going, did I miss something? Was it really that bad? That's because we were living for 4 years in fantasy land where every time we got on the radio, we could have played a clip of the President of the United States making a horrible gaffe. We chose not to because it was so constant that you didn't even need to play it every day.
0: We specifically on this show didn't. There are times where we definitely played it. I'm not going to say we never did, but I didn't exploit it because I felt bad.
1: And it was daily. It was every single day. We
3: was
1: have
3: it, though,
1: the clips still.
3: Because I feel like he was barely
1: well, okay.
3: even out daily.
1: The more.
0: The batting average of
1: yes.
0: appearance that he made was
3: okay.
0: near 1,000.
3: Sure.
1: Yes. When he appeared, that's correct, Ethan. That's a good point. That he didn't talk a whole lot because yeah. they sheltered
0: to
1: him so much.
0: To the point yeah. that we're trying to make here, that is good. Here is Alex Thompson on CNN reacting to this Jill Biden
4: Stay
0: interview.
4: Here. Well, she says that she's never seen him act that way before or since, but in the interviews that, over 200 of which that Jake and I did, other people did see him act like that in the months before and in the months after that. And those moments became increasingly hard to predict. And the White House was increasingly trying to manage them to keep those moments out of public view. And eventually, you know, during the debate, they could no longer hide those moments from the public. I'd also say that what she just said there is very much at odds with what many of Biden's top aides said at the time and have said, you know, since the 2024 election, which is they didn't think the debate was that bad. And they thought the Democratic Party way overreacted. They certainly didn't think that he was having a stroke at the time. And they thought it was, you know, he was clearly trying to say big pharma and instead of beat Medicare. And that this was a whole, you know, tempest in a teapot overreaction. But Jill Biden is now saying that at the time when she was watching, she thought her husband, the President of the United States, was having a stroke. And then also later that night spoke at a rally in which she praised his performance, then also did an event right afterward at a restaurant, and then also let him go and do a rally the next day in North Carolina. That seemed
0: so safer. Alex Thompson on CNN really speaking to the complete and total utter hypocrisy of these people. They will do anything for the political point that is available to be scored right now. They have no, they're not trying to win a war. They don't even know where the war is. They don't even know what the war is. They're trying to win the battle that they're trying to manifest that they think that they can win. And the only way that they can do that is with a media that would permit them, that would lay the foundation, the opportunity for them to play in an unfair fight. To your point, Ryan, which Alex Thompson of Axios just said there, the media was saying they didn't do that bad. He didn't do that bad. They blew it out of proportion. And to Alex Thompson's point, while the media was saying he didn't do that bad, Jill Biden apparently thought he had a stroke. Which is it?
1: That's the entire media apparatus for 4 years in this country was seeing it and was lying to you every day.
0: Intentionally, knowingly, deceiving, and lying. I believe that Jill Biden is coming out here. Just a thought that I have. Jill Biden is coming out with this statement, this kind of deniability that she has, because I think we're probably going to find out pretty quickly how bad Joe Biden was and how much was being managed behind the scenes. And if she can distance herself from the president by committee,

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0: All right. I don't have headphones in, so I'm just going to go. I'm just going to go.
1: Yeah, okay. You're good.
0: Unplugged electric toothbrush explodes.
1: Oh, no. Unplugged?
0: Yeah. A 33-year-old woman from Manchester said she's lucky to be alive after her unplugged electric toothbrush exploded and burst into flames.
1: On a plane?
0: Nope, just at her house. She said she had no issues with the Oral-B brush for 8 months prior, but it spontaneously combusted while she was asleep.
1: So she wasn't using it.
0: No, thankfully not. It was in another room. The explosion caused the toothbrush to set fire, and thankfully, like, the steel frame on her bathroom mirror prevented the flames from spreading. She said she reached out to the company. They offered her $46 or a new toothbrush.
2: That's nice of them.
0: Despite the $267 cost to fix the damage. Annie, are you okay with electric toothbrushes?
1: Yeah, I think I use that toothbrush.
2: Do you?
0: Watch out.
1: An Oral-B electric toothbrush? Yeah.
2: I only throw that at my enemies. Just hope. Yeah.
3: Pull the top and throw it.
2: Cover my ears.
1: So that's why you threw your toothbrush at me.
2: That's why I got you that.
0: keeps throwing toothbrushes.
2: Yeah.
1: Yeah, I'm a big fan of that. Can you read it again? What is it?
0: All it says is an Oral-B brush. I don't know what model.
1: But electric?
0: Yep.
2: I don't get electric toothbrushes, to answer that question.
1: Well, you don't brush your teeth.
0: Not your thing.
2: I don't get them. I don't get toothbrushes in general. I don't understand why people need them. Go see my friend Dr. Ty Parker at 10 Fountains.
1: Yeah, I use an Oral-B
0: He's like,
1: electric
0: oh gosh, here comes Ryan.
2: Oh,
0: again.
2: Great, here we go.
1: I use one of the nice ones. I see that there are some that are maybe more accessible and cheaper. I think mine was, it said $46. I was thinking mine was $60 or $75.
0: Yeah. Well, I guess that's what happens when you cheap out.
2: No, really, really, really.
1: I really brush my teeth.
2: What's the point of an electric toothbrush over a regular toothbrush?
1: It does a better

0: job.
1: Much better.
2: Both of you.
1: Mm-hmm.
0: Different
2: toothbrush. I've never understood it.
1: Yeah.
2: Because I feel like I can do the same thing by just moving my wrist in slightly different positions.
0: We'll have Ty Parker on to tell us if you're accurate. We should
2: go right ahead.
0: The next time.
2: Go right ahead. You do that.
0: You're overly confident in your dental hygiene.
2: You know why? Because I just went and saw him on Tuesday.
0: Yeah, he told me.
2: No, he did not.
3: Prove it.
2: I had to go to a dentist appointment in the midst of my kidney stones, and I did it anyway.
0: Mm-hmm.
2: And he said, you know what he said to me?
0: Mm-hmm. I do.
2: Those are some nice pearlies.
0: Mm-hmm.
2: That's what he said.
0: That's what he said to you.
2: Nice
1: pearlies. Isn't he your friend?
2: Yeah, he did say that because
1: he's
2: my friend.
1: Nice.
3: McDonald's pilots.
0: He didn't talk to me, Ryan. Relax. He's looking at me like, are you serious?
2: Did you really talk to Ty?
3: He's like,
2: what is going on?
0: I talked to all your doctors after you see
2: them. How'd you talk to Annie?
1: She talks to my wife.
0: I'm really tired of talking to your urologist, though. That's just awkward.
2: That's awkward for everybody, I got to tell you. I wish you'd stop that.
3: McDonald's pilots humanoid robots to greet customers. A McDonald's in Shanghai has robots rolling around greeting customers and more humanoid versions behind the counter. According to Digital Trends, the restaurant is testing the humanoid robots in roles that are usually held by humans, while other robots are mostly just entertaining customers.
0: Are these robots, maybe you're about to say this, but people talk about robots. There's a difference between when I hear robot, I think of like a 3CPO or RTD2, whichever one looks like a human. That's what I think of when I think
3: that
0: robot.
3: I think is the humanoid robot
2: walking up
3: thing.
2: To you asking, what is love?
0: Yeah.
3: Do you want a Big Mac?
2: Yeah.
3: That's what they're doing here.
0: That is it?
3: Yes.
0: Because there's a difference between that and a computer that kind of serves as a, you know, like you, it's robotic to see how they fill sodas at McDonald's because you can fill in an order, you push a button and then a cup drops. It's exactly like Pee Wee Herman's kitchen. The cup drops and it goes down a little aisle and then it fills and then it moves to the end and then you pick it up and move it. But now you're saying that a humanoid robot is going to pick the cup up and serve it.
3: Yep, that's what's happening in Shanghai. Annie, are you okay with robot workers?
0: I actually am. I would more prefer they not resemble humans in appendage, and if there's a facial expression, I would rather that not be the case.
2: Either look completely gray or look super hot. No in between. You want them to look like they're either a robot or you want them to look like a super hot human. That's what you're saying.
0: Are we talking about French fries?
2: I think we are. I really want to eat at that restaurant because I've always wanted to say I got Shanghai'd, but I don't know what it means. Nor how I accomplished that.
0: I'm going to Google that with Urban Dictionary.
2: Yeah, I think I might.
0: See what you come up. What are we doing?
2: What are we doing?
0: What's going
2: on?
3: What are we doing here? United Airlines introduces relax row seating option to make long-haul trips more comfortable.
0: Mm-hmm.
3: The Chicago-based airline's new premium seating option, the Relax Row, will be featured on United's new fleet of long-haul planes.
0: Long-haul
3: planes.
0: So this is not your two-hour flight?
3: I do not believe so. The dedicated rows of three seats will be located in economy class and can transform into a couch or a bed that customers will have all to themselves. It will include up to 12 sections per plane. Say it's ideal for families with small children who also value United economy. Annie, are you okay with long plane rides?
0: Let me think about that. Let me give you a thoughtful response here.
2: Hey, go ahead.
0: Take my time.
2: Feel free. It's your show. It's not as if I had anything to add to this.
0: An actual acknowledgement. Thank you. I saw this picture and I thought, well, that looks really nice. But I was the longest flight I've had is Phoenix to Hawaii. What was that? 5 hours?
2: That's not that long.
0: 6 hours, 7 hours, I don't know. I've never done any Japan stuff like you.
2: Yeah, you got to grow a pair.
0: No.
3: Don't do that.
0: No, the Olympics said that that's not allowed today. I think that it would be helpful, but what I really would think it would be great for is kids. So if you had a, I would see reserving seats near that and using that area to cycle through young kiddos. To give them a place to play, to lay down, to spread out, and to be comfortable when they sleep. I don't know that as an adult I could really, that three seats would be enough for me to feel like, here I go.
2: Same thing. Yeah, when I saw it, I'm like, oh, I'm glad you're doing something. I like the creativity of it.
0: Or putting your back up against the wall of the airport and putting your feet up maybe would be nice, but I don't know that I'd
2: stick out probably into the row.
0: You're 5'6".
2: I don't think you understand how long my legs
1: are. Your legs ain't making it past
2: the second seat. Long, beautiful legs. I have

0: like past rocket the second legs. Seat. But they
1: wouldn't that be something?
0: But
1: you'd
0: they,
1: be obsessed
0: you
1: with
0: flip
1: them.
0: Up that bottom row thing, uh-huh. and it just doesn't seem like it would give you that much extra space or comfort. It's I like it, but
1: when we went to Hawaii and we were flying from Phoenix to Oahu, it would have been nice to have one row like that where a couple kids could have existed
2: lounge
1: and yeah. not been around other people or whatever. Mm-hmm. I'd probably get the seats in front of it. Definitely in front of it, maybe in back of it. So if they're moving around and kicking it, it's us. But I just thought, as an adult, I don't know if that's really. The part of that that I would like is making sure no one was sitting by me.
0: It all depends on the price, right? Nobody wants to get shanghaied.
1: Do you know what they're saying?
0: I did. I looked it up.
1: Is it sexual?
0: No.
1: Good.
2: Hotel buffet crashers caught on camera loading up plates, walking
1: Ryan.
2: Out without paying. Viral videos are making the round showing buffet crashers strolling into hotel dining rooms, piling their plates with food, and not paying.
0: Sounds like a good movie.
2: The buffet configurations can make it difficult for hotels to monitor who belongs in the breakfast area. Many travelers online expressed
1: need to
2: dismay
1: have magic bands
2: about the thieves.
1: Tap in at the beginning of the
2: While some hotel employees unofficially confirmed the scam is definitely a trend. Annie, are you okay with buffets?
1: No. You know, a wedding buffet, sometimes they'll have people there who are serving you the food. I just don't like repetitive touching of things that also then translate to eating. But I am not interested in going to a place where... Does Ponderosa still exist?
0: I hope so. I think the answer is no.
1: I hope so. You just want the hope of a Ponderosa?
0: I want to be driving out west sometime with my sunglasses on, the top down, and be like, oh, yeah, there's a Ponderosa.
1: Sounds like the beginning of a song.
0: Exactly. Yeah, it's Ponderosa is very romantic.
1: What about Shoney's?
0: I think those exist in Branson.
1: What about Golden Corral? That's still around.
0: That's in Collinsville. It's right by my house.
1: I think why they're still in business.
0: I live out back.
1: Do you go to Golden Corral?
0: I have been. I don't go to Golden Corral.
1: Are you of Golden Corral?
0: I am. I am of the persuasion that I would enjoy a Golden Corral every now and then if my family would let me.
1: No, I'm not. If everybody is going to a buffet, I'm not stopping it. But a lot of times at a buffet, you can still order food from the kitchen. So I'll probably do that. You guys, buffet, you're obviously a buffet person.
0: I'm obviously. I'm not going to order from the kitchen either. Come on.
3: Right,
0: go to a buffet and go, yeah. Bring me your finest goose. You know what? I don't know what you
1: I
0: said.
1: Would not want goose. I would maybe want a chef-made salad. Maybe a fresh cheeseburger.
0: You can just go make it.
1: I don't want to touch things that other squirrely, snotty people are touching. And then make that part of my meal.
0: I'm beginning to think that the buffet is not the right place for you. And you're not welcome at our buffets anymore.
1: He is this quick, people. He's a quick on his toes.
2: Man.
1: Rocket toes.
0: Cute.
2: And a man with custom bong device built into his car dashboard arrested for 98th time.
1: So is this the counter to the breathalyzer you have to blow into in order to make your car move?
2: It's basically the exact opposite.
1: It's
2: yeah.
1: a bong.
2: After leading police on a high-speed chase through Olympia, Washington, a man was arrested and his truck was searched. In it, police say they found a custom bong device built into the dash of the truck so he could comfortably smoke drugs while driving.
0: All drugs?
1: Is this aftermarket?
2: Yeah, they found some bad stuff in there. The unidentified man and woman he was with allegedly stole thousands of dollars worth of merchandise from multiple stores before the chase.
1: That's shocking.
2: Right. This happened to be his 98th arrest.
1: What is the question?
2: Are you okay with bongs?
1: I wouldn't know what to do with a bong.
0: If you saw one in a car built into the dash.
1: I'd be like, well, naturally.
0: Would you know that it was a bong?
1: No, I know nothing. I can't even properly joke about this topic because I know nothing. And Trisha, who has known me the longest here, knows that I know nothing on the topic.
2: She really doesn't.
1: I don't.
2: Nothing.
1: I was approached with somebody in the state of Missouri who I think has a compelling story, and it has to do with the back and forth between marijuana and the regulation and legalization of it and everything. And I want to do this interview. I'm like, I don't even know the questions to ask. So I forwarded them along to somebody who I think will probably have them on the station. We'll see. Just not big on the pot stuff.
0: The place where it would cross over for me, because it doesn't, is in brownies. I don't really need pot in the brownies, but I think that that's a gateway for me.
1: But you like brownies.
0: I like brownies.
1: And you'd be maybe willing to tolerate...
0: For a good brownie.
1: For the sake of the brownie.
0: Yeah, tell me there's no pecans in it, maybe a little chocolate chip in there.
1: We'll be right back. Good boy.

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1: Girl with all the charms of you.
2: Representative Mary Miller. She represents Illinois' 15th district, and she is on with us right now. Congresswoman, thank you for the time today. It's good to have you with us.
3: Well, thank you for having me and for giving me an opportunity to highlight the great work that President Trump and all of us Republicans are doing to root out waste, fraud, and abuse.
2: So talk to me about this bill that you are championing here, how you're being a part, bringing Illinois into the conversation through your representation on fighting this fraud.
3: Yes, well, we have a package of bills going forward. Thanks to Chairman Wahlberg and my colleagues on the Education and Workforce Committee. But my bill to stop Child Care Scams Act, it's going to require Health and Human Services to issue penalties for fraud. In the past, it had been an option. And so what I've done is taken the existing bill and replaced may with shall. So we shall be cutting off funding to states such as Illinois that refuse to deal with the fraud in programs such as the child care.
2: Congresswoman Mary Miller speaking with us, and I know we don't have a whole lot of time with you here, so I want to get to the Illinois part of it. You have a pretty good idea, I'm sure, of what kind of fraud does and potentially could exist in the state of Illinois. How would Illinois be impacted on this?
3: Well, I can only imagine how bad the fraud is. Of course, J.B. Pritzker, who wants to be president, refuses to deal with fraud. He refuses to cooperate with the federal government. And this is just one of the many cases where, because they refuse to deal with the government, we are going to cut off funding to the state of Illinois. And, we're going to issue penalties for fraud. The Government Accountability Office has estimated that the waste of federal dollars could be up to $500 billion a year. And we are talking abusing the American taxpayers. It's diminishing people's confidence in the government. But worse than that, it's the people that these programs are meant to help are not going to be able to access the help because people are stealing.
2: Well, we only have like 50 seconds left with you. Yeah. How can people learn more about this particular bill and also become part of the process? Especially here in Illinois, we feel a little hopeless. The budget that they just passed, the next balanced budget, if you listen to Pritzker, but boy, doesn't sure feel like it here in the state of Illinois. How can we be involved in supporting this pursuit of fraud federally, but also in our state?
3: Yeah, well, first of all, we need to support good candidates. And we need to be mouthpieces and let people know that the Democrats 100% of the time have opposed transparency and accountability in the government. And that is the one clear thing that the American people want. So it's partisan. I don't know what to say.
2: Yeah, it sure is.
3: We're on it. We are being aggressive.
2: That's why we love having you on. You are a fighter there on Capitol Hill for us here in the state of Illinois. And for all those people who are looking to rid our system of rampant fraud. Congresswoman Mary Miller, thank you for the time today. We understand you have to go get to a vote. So thank you for being with us.

0: 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It's good to have you.
1: Thank you.
0: Take care. Bye.
2: I'll give her all the love I
3: You're listening to the best of the Annie Fry Show on 97.1 FM Talk. 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
1: You said you had something to say about the thong song?
2: Yeah, I have something to say about the thong song. Wait, I had an issue with
1: it. Go ahead. Go ahead.
2: When it came out, which was 98.
1: You had an issue with it?
2: That,
1: 1998,
2: yeah.
1: Ryan Wiggins had an issue with the thong
2: song? I've been
1: holding
2: on to this for a long time, too, because I was embarrassed to say it then, because my friends would have been like, shut, why are you kidding me?
1: You didn't know that thongs meant underpants.
2: Thank you. That's where I was headed.
1: Is it?
2: Well, I
1: you thought the song was about flip-flops?
2: No, when I was a
3: stole his joke, Annie.
2: When I was a kid, when I was a little kid, we used to call our sandals thongs.
1: Oh, we all did.
2: We all called them thongs.
1: Yeah.
2: And then the thong song comes out, and I'm like, oh, this is this cool song about sandals from this gentleman.
3: Why is he talking about dump trucks?
2: I don't know.
1: You don't want to wear your thongs around dump trucks.
2: And I told everybody about the thongs that I wore and how they made loud noises. Flip, flip, flip, flip, flip, flip, flip. And for whatever reason, I was now uncool. I was a square.
1: I don't know that you should really say that as if that was a pivotal moment in your transition on the cool timeline.
2: Well, I was real cool before that.
1: Mm-hmm.
2: I was talking to girls who had some interest in me because I was there and confident.
1: The prettiest girl in the school.
2: They didn't date me, but they would give me a moment every now and then.
1: You ever worn a G-string?
2: I've never worn a G-string, Annie. I've worn only a T-string.
3: Save that one for X's and Y's.
2: T is, never mind. I was going to tell you what the T's were for. It's a technical term for
3: technical
2: you
3: things.
2: Is that dude wearing a T-string?
1: Remember when we went to break and I said that Ryan was a real tease and you said that this was going to be the best ever?
2: Yep.
1: We haven't even started the segment yet.
2: You're going to have the time of your life.
1: Oh, Lord have mercy. Play it. Play it.
4: Wiggins. Oh, Wiggins.
1: A T-string. Is that a thing?
2: No, I just made that
1: up. I'm Googling it on a work computer while you talk.
2: Find it out. Yeah, and go to OnlyFans.
1: I was worried yesterday when I Googled clackers where I was going to come across. That's on you.
2: Old 80s clackers.
1: Ooh. Yep, that's a thing. Keep going.
2: T-string is?
1: Oh, yeah, that makes sense.
2: What is it?
1: Nah,
2: share
1: just
2: with the people.
1: Go on.
2: All right, stories that make you go, what?
5: What?
1: T-strings.
2: The first one is over a dozen people emerge from the sewers in Brooklyn. An investigation is underway after more than a dozen people were seen entering and exiting from two manholes in Brooklyn, according to police last Friday. At least seven people were seen entering the sewers via a manhole near McDonald Avenue and Collin Place around 11 p.m. on that Thursday night and emerging back at around 2 a.m. Friday morning. Authorities conducted a thorough investigation following reports of unauthorized individuals in the sewer system. They were not dressed as clowns, Annie. Social media picked up on this, and the New York Police Department and other agencies have completed their sweep, confirming they did not find any people, but that there are lots of people walking around in the sewers.
3: So lots of people walking around. It's the Foot Clan.
2: They did. Thank you. This is a Ninja Turtle story. Another group of

0: eight people has also been seen descending and ascending out of the sewers around 8 miles away in the street area of Hayward Street, wherever that is in Brooklyn. They were seen climbing out of the manholes before 4 a.m. and escaping in a vehicle. So nothing to see here. Sure, that's all just fine. If you go down into the sewers, run out, get in a car, and drive away, sure, whatever you're doing was fine. Uber. Yeah, you were definitely not a spider or a clown.
1: 122 and an 8.
0: Yeah, this is definitely a real story that would be reported in 1989 on the Ninja Turtles movie.
1: Yeah.
0: Like, people were seen emerging from Brooklyn sewers. They were carrying katana blades. What are you laughing at? I did that whole story
1: she's
0: thinking you
1: Googling
0: could gather yourself.
1: Strings, and I think she's...
0: What did you find?
2: Don't worry about it.
0: Are you still on T-strings?
2: You be a professional.
0: Is that still what this is? You are crying.
2: I'm laughing so hard I can't stop.
0: Can you put it up on the stream?
2: No.
1: No.
0: Did you know what this is too?
1: No, I'm just not willing to risk a YouTube ban.
0: All right, fine. Speaking
3: I've
0: of...
3: I've definitely seen T-strings on YouTube before. I don't think we're going to get banned for that.
1: Oh,
3: we
1: no.
3: might get banned for me talking about election fraud at the beginning of the show, but probably not the T-string.
0: Can I just
3: part.
0: Ask a very innocuous question here?
3: I don't actually think you're capable.
0: I'll be very, very careful here. Does it have anything to do with tea bags?
3: No.
0: Okay.
3: I just want to know why you were wearing one.
0: It was the 90s. And it was hot. Not, like, to look at. It was temperature hot. It was the summer. It was the thong song. And I was wearing my flip-flops and my T-string. All right. Speaking of Ninja Turtle stories, this is another story that makes you go,
4: what?
0: Leave turtles in the wild, Missouri officials warn. Do not take them as pets. This is a very Midwestern story. I think it's a PSA for everybody in the area.
3: You get stop your car and get out and help the turtle cross the road.
0: No, I don't help a turtle cross the road. They're supposed to get mutagen and fight me.
3: I help a turtle cross the road.
0: You did recently?
3: Was I haven't seen one, but the last time I would.
0: Was it like a 200-year-old turtle?
3: I didn't ask it. Just call me April.
0: How old are you? Oh, it didn't respond. With how big was the turtle, Annie, that you stopped and helped across the road?
3: A little box turtle. You could pick it up with one hand almost.
0: When you said it on the other side, did it look back at you with a little smile?
3: Yes.
0: To say thank you?
3: It said thank you.
0: It said thank you?
3: Yeah.
0: Like the frog in the WB?
3: It said, I'm 88. I'm 42.
0: Thank you. That's not the way turtles talk, by the way. They have low, deep voices.
3: That's not true. You've never heard a turtle talk, but I have.
0: You're right.
3: Gotcha.
0: It's that time of year when spring rains and warmer weather bring wild turtles out.

0: but you have to say all the numbers.
1: And the ampersands and the at sign and like, whoops, we went too far. Every character on
0: What's
1: your
0: new?
1: Keyboard will be used, including the upward caret and the downward caret. This is the new one. This would be a D, which stands for demisexual.
0: Did you lobby for this?
1: I didn't even know what it was until I found out I am one.
0: What is demisexual? I don't even know.
1: Demisexual means needing an emotional connection with someone before having intercourse with them.
0: What?
1: Can you believe it?
0: Can we? Let's just go back to that.
1: So apparently, it's so strange among this crowd to have an emotional
0: connection. An emotional connection before you sleep with somebody?
2: There's got to be a name for this.
1: With somebody that they've had to name it demisexual, which according to Jackie Golob, founder of Shameless Therapy, says, honestly, for straight heterosexual people who haven't explored their sexuality more, I wouldn't be shocked to see that demisexuality was more common in the future. A lot of times people...
0: Maybe because all of the other ways are incredibly unfulfilling.
1: A lot of times people want to have sexual intercourse, but have that emotional connection with people first.
0: This is novel.
1: This is a real article.
0: I can't tell if we're winning or we're just losing this bad.
1: Yeah, I'm not sure whether
0: this is probably good.
1: Wait, is it? We have to name it now to have an emotional connection with somebody. How to know if you're a demisexual? Well, Dominique Harrison, from a psychotherapist from the Racial Equity Group, I didn't know that that could be a thing, notes some other signs. It says demisexual folks rarely experience sexual attraction outside of having an emotional connection with people. And clarifies, you shouldn't let demisexual define your behavior, though. Rather.
0: Yeah, don't be a quitter. You stick with it there, bud.
1: Rather, the label should be reflective of your behavior because it reflects overall patterns rather than absolutes. So don't let yourself be limited by what's considered, quote, normal for demisexuals. There's a lot more to this article.
0: Please feel limited.
1: But I don't think that we need to go that much further because there's like a whole list of here how 14 signs you might be demisexual. I don't think we really need to go
0: into
1: that. Your romantic
0: feelings.
1: You require
0: oxygen and water.
1: Number six is your romantic feelings take time. Casual sex lacks appeal is number two.
0: Gosh, it's almost as if you're not just supposed to only ever act on primal urges.
1: It is almost as if that's true.
3: What?

0: this one, look, Jeff from Eureka. I respect that you put your name in the text. Thank you.
1: Jeff.
0: But from he says, I'm saying the desk. It shows power and control. It is a sacred room that many other powerful leaders have been. The desk is a seat for the president and the president only. A podium is for anyone. Shoot, I could talk behind one of those. Also, no stormtroopers.
1: You don't like that idea? That was a great one.
0: Was that some friend of yours? This looks at this one. It just says Annie is the best.
1: Oh, that did not text that.
0: Are you sure?
1: You can check my, yes.
0: Can I check both phones?
1: I have one. I have texted the station one time. Right here. Never before. Oh, actually, no, I texted something different, but I don't know why. I'll have to show that to you off air.
0: Okay. Not sure if I'm looking forward to that or not.
1: And I sent it, and you read it, and I feel accomplished.
0: Yeah, it was a good joke. Everybody had a good time.
1: You were the advocate that the most powerful place that a president can give the speech is standing behind the podium in the White House. Stand by that? Or would you rather sit and think about standing, it in a position of power?
0: Just that standing in general, I really don't even care where it is. But if you have the White House and some sort of awesome decor behind you, like the Oval Office is projecting, like only the president can do this in the Oval Office. Fair. President speaking with the White House behind you, something like that. Same thing, but I just think that standing gives more authority.
1: What is the most powerful you've ever felt? What in your life, when have you felt like you've had max riz?
0: Oh my gosh, I don't know.
1: Have you ever? Brad?
2: No, I've never.
0: Gosh,
2: felt,
0: I can't think
2: I've
0: of.
2: I've never felt.
0: I can tell
2: riz.
0: You when I thought I did and didn't.
2: And that's why.
1: When?
0: I got promoted when my first TV job, I got promoted to some position that was nothing, but it was just above entry. And I was like, well, I guess I've arrived, you know? And I in one day, peed off the guy above me because I'm walking around throwing my weight around in this new position.
1: How old were you?
0: I was 24.
1: Were you like the supervisor of the golf cart kids?
0: No, this was not. This was TV. So not the golf cart.
1: Industry?
0: Yeah, it was in the industry. And I went to our web guy and was like, you know what we're going to need here, Marcus, is probably a whole new website, something that was going to be a huge project for this
1: because
0: guy.
1: You had gotten a promotion at 10 a.m.?
0: Yeah, I'm still, I'm kind of in charge here now, even though it had
1: what
0: nothing
1: did they
0: to do?
1: Do. How did they clarify for you your position?
0: He just sort of raised his eyebrows and I went, I think I maybe have overstepped my bounds.
1: You took a hint?
0: And then I went back to later in the day. I remember going back to my coworker, Gary. And I'm like, Gary.
1: Gary.
0: I think
1: Gary's a funny name.
0: I think I may have made Marcus a little mad today by suggesting we do something to the website. And he was like, yeah, Marcus told me about it. I'm like, okay.
1: It's been discussed.
0: All right. So it was behind my back then. And I think I know my place, which is still very low here.
1: You can't think of a time where you felt like I'm in control here, or what the coolest you've ever felt.
0: I would think that time would probably come if I was able to skateboard and pulled
1: there's
0: off.
1: There's no ifs in this response.
0: An amazing triple flip, kick flip.
1: Careful.
0: And everybody saw it, and the prettiest girl in high school was like, dang, and she lowered her sunglasses and looked at me above them. That, to me, would be the moment.
1: So your max riz moment occurs in high school?
0: Yeah, I would have peaked then. But I didn't.
1: Would have. Are you still waiting?
0: I'm still hoping to get there.
1: Brad, what's the coolest you've ever felt? Max
0: now
1: riz
0: it's coolest you've ever felt.
1: Moment.
2: Oh, man. I've never felt cool. I've never felt that max coolness.
0: What about walking in as
1: what about
0: the
1: here?
0: Executive producer of the Annie Fry Show, like, second month, you're like, hey, I've achieved this.
2: The second month, I was still having imposter syndrome. Like, what am I doing here? I can't. No, I have no idea because I've never had that moment where I've come through for the game winning home run or you know made an excellent move at the end of a race to win.
0: You've never achieved anything.
1: You know what we need to do? Start racing.
0: I guess. Drag racing?
2: You don't need to do that.
0: Or what?
1: Anything.
2: We should go to the

0: Gateway Kartplex and race karts down there. That would be
1: like shopping carts.
0: No. Go karts. Yeah, they got the fast ones down there. 40 miles an hour.
2: I'm in.
0: Fly. That would be a blast.
1: You've never felt cool ever?
0: No, I know you don't believe me, but that just never have.
2: When have you felt as cool as you possibly? What was your apex cool?
1: Well, apex cool is sitting in an F-18 behind a Blue Angels pilot.
0: Yeah, I've never done that.
1: But I was simply, luckily, all the way through existing. There was nothing about it that was made cool because of me. I was the humble, very, I wasn't even a rung on the ladder. I was in the presence of it. But that's, as, I mean, for the rest of my life, I don't think there's anything I can tell people that I've done or will do that will be cooler than saying, I've done all the maneuvers in an F-18 with the Blue Angels. That's the coolest.
2: Yeah, it is.
1: I think maybe I've done a lot of speaking engagements. I've emceed a lot of events. So I'm on big stages in front of people quite often. I think that when Governor Parson invited me to be the MC for the Governor's Ball in Jefferson City, the Governor's Ball is this really big deal every year, which I think is so cool that Missouri does this. They invite the people to celebrate the new session, and they have a ball. And generally speaking, in January, people show up in full formal gowns if they so choose, and then they have a dance, and it's just open to the public, and all of the different legislators are in their offices, and they have, you can go visit different legislators, and they'll have different spreads of food and stuff, so you can just go. It's just a really cool
2: hors d'oeuvre setup.
1: No, I don't know that I eat at those things. I've gone a couple times, but when Governor Parson had his last one, would that have been 2022? Maybe. I have to look up my photos. But he moved it because of COVID. I guess it would have been 20. I don't know if it was 22 or 21. I think it was 22. Right, he moved the thing outside because traditionally it's in like the first week of January or something indoors. And it's frigidly cold. And this one got moved to maybe May. I have a bottle of wine that's actually engraved on the wine, the Governor's Ball, and it's signed by Governor Parson.
2: Oh, that's cool.
1: It's a really cool bottle. And
2: me hearing about that story is the coolest I've ever felt. Just now.
1: But I'm going to find a picture and I'll put it up on the live stream here at the next break. They have at the Capitol in Jefferson City these ginormous American flags that drape the Capitol building, and I was there with John Hancock co-hosting the Governor's Ball, and I remember when they asked me to do it, I'm like, you guys know I live in Illinois. I said, okay, and they're like, yeah, that's fine. I think John maybe John maybe put in a good word, like, you should have Annie do this, and they were like, sure, that'd be great.
2: Yeah.
1: It just was so cool because we announced all of the people that were in leadership. Eric Schmidt was the attorney general. He was there with his family, and they walk out and they're spotlit, and they walk a red carpet, and they go down to the ball where people are. And then there's a dance party and all. It just was so cool. But I was the MC of it, and I got to be in a beautiful dress. It's my favorite dress. I've tried to find it again so I can buy it so I can wear it again. John Hancock in a tux. It was just great. The moment was way bigger than I was, and I got to be a part of it.
2: That's cool.
1: Like, I don't think that anybody who went to the Governor's Ball would be like, Annie, you emceed that. I don't think anybody would remember that. But just being there was really, really cool.
2: I remembered one other time where I felt cool, but I also remembered that the story ended in embarrassment again.
1: You want to tell us now? Tell us now.
2: I had just gotten a job in an office out of college, and it's probably 2004, and it was a job I hated. It was just filing. It was just a job to have a job, and there was nothing creative about it, which I just die. I wilt on the vine, and I was just there sitting in the parking lot waiting to go in, and I was just, I don't know if I was like praying or just thinking, God, I don't want to be doing this job. And the only girl my age at that time that was also working in that whole office walked by and did a straight up triple take looking at me in the car. And I was like, Well, that made me at least feel good, you know, made me feel like she was checking me out because I was brand new there and I don't think she had ever seen me before. So I walk in and I'm thinking, hey, this girl kind of checked me out. That's awesome. And I was looking pretty good that day, apparently, for a 22-year-old man or whatever I was.
1: There's unfortunately no second sources on the story. Keep going.
2: And so I go in and like that day was fine. The next day I think, you know what I'm going to do? I'm going to wear like cool clothes today. I'm going to dress cooler than just average office clothes.
1: Did you wear a Dan Flash's shirt?
2: So I wore something that was
1: complicated.
2: I don't remember the top, but I remember I wore shorts. And when I went in, they're like, you can't wear shorts to an office.
1: Were you going to show some leg?
2: They made.
1: What do you? Why were you wanting to wear shorts?
2: I don't know. I was just being cool for some reason.
1: Shorts?
2: That, in my head, that was cool that day.
0: You know what you'll like? My
2: you know what
0: sauce.
2: This other one girl who works here will like? My legs.
1: How old were you? How old were you? Are you ashamed?
2: I think 22.
1: Were those real thoughts? Sometimes you say things on this show because you know they're funny. And I think that was real. I think that was a moment of
2: sincerity. I guess
1: you'll
2: never know. But they made me, and I think she ended up being a part of this. It became a huge gag in the office the whole day that I had worn shorts.
1: You didn't say where this job was?
2: I did not say
1: can
2: where
1: you
2: it
1: get,
2: was.
1: Can you tell us what kind of good or service you were providing?
2: Agriculture. It was like an office place for agribusiness.
1: And you couldn't wear shorts?
2: You couldn't wear
1: like,
2: shorts.
1: Like, we're working
2: this
1: people here.
2: Professional. This is the bush.
1: All right. Ethan Sports and Local next year on the Andy Fry Show. Don't worry.

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4: Yo, yo, yo. Yeah, we are here on the Annie Fry Show, and it's all sponsored by All Financial. Yo, yo!
5: Man, you want to talk Max Riz. The aura farming here is off the chain.
4: Real quick.
5: Or hook.
4: I have a good one. I have a good Max Riz.
5: Do you, I was sitting here thinking Ethan can think of seven times where he felt super cool.
6: Yeah, they probably all happened in the last couple years.
5: Maybe today. Pick one.
4: I had a moment. My first year working for the Cardinals, my wife and I were not in. Either we had just gotten engaged or we weren't engaged yet, but it was still getting close. And so, you know, getting familiar with extended family, but not like very close with them yet at that point. And a couple of them were in town, and I got them tickets to the Cardinals game, and I was going to go show them the booth. And as I am bringing them into the booth, Bob Costas walks out and goes, "Oh, hey, Ethan, how's it going?" I was like, "Bob, good to see you." And I remember just going like, that was such a killer moment.
5: Did you ever explain to anyone that that's not usual?
4: Yeah, I definitely like told them after, like, that's not like super normal. But I've also said, like, that was an awesome moment, especially.
5: He knows my name.
4: Well, they were also like, that's Bob Costas. And they were like, and he's just like talking with Ethan. So I remember being like, yeah, that was a good moment. That was definitely
5: cool.
4: That was definitely cred points with
6: I
4: the family.
6: I peed next to Ken Wilson once.
5: Okay. Really?
4: Do you want to share more
5: local
4: about that?
5: No.
6: I was just in the Blues bathroom.
5: Cutting it off, sports and local, there's got to be something else to talk about other than his urination, which we've talked a lot about lately. Ethan?
6: That's true.
4: Yeah, that is a good point. We have talked about that an abnormal
6: not
4: amount.
6: Not for that reason.
5: I've heard it's going very, very well these days.
6: Yeah, it's going great.
4: Hey, the Cardinals are 4-2 to start off the year. Back-to-back series wins. First against Tampa Bay. Oh. And then...
6: What did she do?
5: That's for the Blues.
4: Yeah, we'll get to that. Out of all of that, none of those facts that the Cardinals won and the car crash with Mason Wynn were... Neither were the most viral moments that came away from yesterday's coverage of the Cardinals and Mets. The most notable things that were involving the game were the comments made by Mets broadcasters Gary Cohen and Keith Hernandez regarding the lack of population and the lack of people in the city of St. Louis.
5: Ethan, were these comments made on the broadcast that St. Louisans were watching?
4: No. This was
5: this
4: specifically
5: the Mets broadcast.
4: The Mets broadcast, yes.
5: Are we ready to listen to
4: him?
5: I'm not.
7: The only thing missing from that picture, as is often missing from every picture we show of downtown St. Louis, no people.
8: No people. Well, you know what? They wanted to look picturesque. You can see a car driving by on the right. That's the only sign of life.
7: But there's never anybody walking around in downtown St. Louis.
8: Not very often. You're right.
7: It's like, remember the old neutron bomb? It wouldn't knock down buildings, but just would eliminate all the people. It's like one of those hits St. Louis.
8: I guess it's just a photo op. People then run and hide, so they're not in the photo.
5: A, they're right. B, how rude. That to me seems like, you do broadcasting for sports at various levels, Ethan. This seems to be not something, this seems to be out of school. That this is not what you do when you're visiting another town. Talk about how, I just think this was so classless on their behalf.
4: You think so? What about it bothers you?
5: The fact that, for them to say that it looks like a neutron bomb.

0: bomb went off and there are no people anywhere. I mean, you're showing the sights of St. Louis. Okay, I understand that. It's not, there's no part of their commentary that is necessary to tell the story of the game. You can talk about St. Louis in a neutral to positive. I mean, if I would expect if our broadcasters were talking about New York City, are they going to go there and talk about the crime? Are they going to go there and talk about the communism? Are they going to go there and talk about the homelessness or the drugs or the disrespect for the police? No. And I, as a Cardinals fan, would never, ever want to hear our broadcasters make me think about things that might make me stray from the baseball game. You know, like it can be adjacent to the baseball game. But to sit there and nothing that they're saying there is flattering. No St. Louisan is hearing what they're saying or listening to that clip with any element of pride in their city. There's a lot of hurt that comes from our understanding as to why that's the case. And we've talked just, was it this week that we started the week talking about, because I got diverted and I drove downtown on Washington Avenue. I'm like, we have so much stuff. We have so much to offer in the city. We know there are so many great things about the city of St. Louis. So many people make their living here, and yeah, they get the heck out of here afterwards. And there are a lot of painful reasons and difficult discussions that take place or need to take place as to why that is. But for two visiting broadcasters to come into our home in Busch Stadium and to make those comments, I just think that is so classless. And I think I don't want an apology from them because it's been said and it's kind of done. But I would hope our broadcasters wouldn't go to another city and talk like that. I mean, if we go to Chicago and you're at Wrigley Field, Wrigley Field is, I'll say this here on this show, Wrigley Field, when in Wrigley Field clears out, it's a dump. There, it is old, it is run down. Maybe they've cleaned it up since I was there a few years ago. But it's just a place that has shown the signs of wear and tear. But there's so much character, there's so much history that exists in all of that, that you can choose to talk about one of two things. And I don't understand at all why these broadcasters, in a game that wasn't a boring game, it's not like they had run out of things that they could talk about. Why would you crap on the city of St. Louis? I think it was unnecessary.
1: Now that they have, though, I think our broadcasters should go to New York.
0: Talk
1: and say,
0: some stuff.
1: Yeah,
0: some stuff.
1: Just slide it in. Just see, oh, this is how you like it. Okay. Like, I was walking into Citi Field today and
0: who's
1: a
0: more
1: man
0: afraid
1: approached
0: of who?
1: Me who smelled like feces.
0: The people coming into the New York City or the people coming into St. Louis? Where is it scarier?
2: I will say this. You guys should, there are videos out there of like places you park or the drive getting to Citi Field. It is
0: rough.
2: Bad. It is really rough.
0: But I mean, is that the color that's provided in the middle of the fifth inning in a professional baseball game by a visiting broadcast booth? I don't think it's appropriate.
2: I'll play devil's advocate and say Keith Hernandez spent several years here. He was here in a time when St. Louis was a much more vibrant city, when there was a lot more commotion around. So and still speaks very highly of the city of St. Louis.
0: So speak highly of the city of St. Louis.
2: Well, what I'm saying is we're seeing 1/32nd video. We are getting this video to a certain extent without context as to how they described the city of St. Louis and all of the different shots that they had of the city.
0: But Ethan, that doesn't matter because we live in a world where clips are
2: That's what I was going to say next. So that needs to also be considered. I'm not saying that this is necessarily right or wrong. I will say this. They're not wrong. They're not wrong that, like, it is quiet downtown. Now, you can argue whether that should be being stated on a...
0: That is what I'm arguing.
2: ...on a baseball broadcast, if that's professional. And I think that that's a fair point to be made, but
0: if these broadcasters are sitting down in an interview about going to St. Louis or whatever, and they talk about it there, that's one thing. But while you're sitting in the stadium in St. Louis showing B-roll from outside the stadium and within the city and using it as a way to say that nobody wants to be outside in the city anymore, I think it's low class.
2: I don't necessarily disagree with that. I think that two things can be true at once. Something can be true that the city is not in a great spot as far as, you know, vibrance and population downtown, people coming to visit. But if you're trying to promote the game of baseball and trying to get people in the seats, then it should be just as much a responsibility for broadcasters to do that at home as it is to do that anywhere in Major League Baseball.
0: I just think it's out of place. I don't think the comments, I don't disagree with the comments. I don't disagree with his right to say them, But I do think that if you're going to say something like that in a broadcast, you should expect blowback and, you know, either apologize and say that didn't come out the way or that didn't happen and develop the way I intended. Or, no, I think that St. Louis should make St. Louis great again.
1: Yeah, he probably wasn't thinking too much about it because they were cutting to live shots of the city and they're just like, hey, there's no people walking around.
0: There are a lot of examples of broadcasters who are, you get comfortable with the person you're talking to and you're just having a discussion or whatever. I'm curious. I'm not demanding anybody's response. I'm curious if he could have those comments back, if he'd take them back.
1: Genuine question, because the first time I saw that was this morning. And I thought, is there a neutron bomb that only kills people and not buildings?
0: I know Thanos can do that. That was what I was thinking. It's kind of like a snap and poof.
1: Yeah, when he said that, I'm like, what exactly is he referring to? Is that a real thing?
0: I don't know. It's interesting. I would also say, too, that if it would have been our broadcaster saying it about our city, then I wouldn't have really had a problem with it. Hmm. You know, you can kind of talk about your own, but if someone comes in and talks about your family or your home, then you're going to have a problem with it?
1: Yeah.
0: I don't know. Do you, Ethan, do you think they shouldn't have said that?
2: I don't think about it necessarily as deeply probably as you do. In large part because I think that they kind of were spot on. I do agree with Ryan, though, that they probably weren't going into that saying, yep, we're going to absolutely just trash on St. Louis right now. I think they're making an observation, and because of the lack of context, it looks way worse than they intended for it to look.
0: What context could have been provided?
2: We have no idea if they anything else that they said about the city and any
1: like
2: other
1: right
2: opens or closes.
1: They
2: may
1: city,
2: have said,
1: no
2: man, what a
1: water.
2: Great shot of the arch and all the character that this city has.
0: They say there it's a beautiful city. They just say the one thing you'll never see is people. So, I don't know. Livy says the truth hurts, Annie. Yeah, I understand it, but I don't watch Cardinals baseball games. Like maybe I watch Mets baseball games to look at the Midwest Ponscum or something. I don't know.
1: Maybe this gets attention, though, on something that needs attention. Maybe that's a silver lining.
0: Maybe. Maybe they're really solving some
1: Thank
0: of our problems.
1: Keith.
0: Thank you, Keith. You know, I always knew the Mets, they cared.
1: Yeah, that's what you always said.
0: I've always said that. We'll be right back with Annie. Are you okay? Don't worry.

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0: And now it's time to play Is Annie Okay With This?
1: Hey, it's Trisha.
2: Hey, Annie and crew.
1: How are you?
2: I'm good.
1: How are you? Okay?
2: I am okay. Are you okay?
1: Yeah. We were talking before, Max Riz, you know what the kids say these days. That means basically the raddest you've ever felt.
2: I did not know that, actually. So I listened to this super hip show.
1: Yes, it's where the kids go to find out what's happening. What's the coolest you've ever felt?
2: I don't know if it's the coolest I've ever felt, but it was pretty freaking cool. I had the opportunity to go to the 2016 RNC in Cleveland.
1: Oh, yeah, I remember that.
2: And after all of the broadcast things, there was a private Kid Rock concert.
1: Ooh.
2: And it was just for GOP and like special invites. It was free, all the food, the drinks, everything.
1: How many people were in the room?
2: It was not a room. It was like an outdoor amphitheater, but small.
1: Uh-huh.
2: And I was maybe meeting you away from Kid Rock at this like free concert, just like with all of these like big. I had no business being there, but I was.
1: You were like a rock star. A groupie.
2: Made it. Like, what is this? This is how the other half lives.
1: That's a great story.
2: It was cool.
1: All right. Yeah.
3: Half of the other half, because it was just conservatives.
2: That's right.
1: Yeah. Ryan felt so cool one day he wore shorts to work.
3: Yeah.
2: Don't do that.
3: Check out
2: it's against
3: these
2: our
3: calves.
2: Dress code.
1: And we're trying to figure out a way to give Brad a peek. Max Riz moment.
2: Anything, Brad?
4: I got nothing.
2: Nothing.
1: We need to create. We want to create a race he can win, and so I think we're going to race go-karts.
4: That's any race.
3: Yeah, but he can't know that we're setting him up to win.
1: I know you'll give it your best.
3: I'm going to.
1: I'm going to make it shopping carts.
3: And he drives a go-kart.
2: and you drive a shopping cart.
4: I think he'll know,
5: guys. I'm not going to feel cool if you let me win.
3: That's my point.
1: Trisha.
2: All right, Costco selling giant chocolate bunnies. Costco is selling a massive 10-pound chocolate Easter bunny priced between $113 online and $140 in stores. The bunny, nicknamed Pete, is meant to be smashed with a hammer or sliced with a knife to serve.
1: Did Jesse Waters have one of these on the 5 the other day? He had it was like 2 feet tall.
2: It's 10 pounds. It's huge. Yeah.
1: Oh, I think you said it was 22,000 calories. Is that about what we're talking about?
2: Something like that. It has 151 servings in it.
1: How much money does it cost?
2: About 100 and somewhere between 113 and
1: guys, that's outside of the radio show budget. Sorry.
3: I've eaten a gummy bear that big.
2: A 10 pound
1: gummy
2: bear? Is it
1: a pot gummy?
3: It's one of those giant ones. No, not one sitting. But you do eat them like a
1: He's
3: steak.
1: Like, that would be crazy.
2: You eat them like a steak.
3: You cut them. You stick a knife into it. And...
1: Do you like chocolate, Ryan?
3: Yeah, I like chocolate. I don't like just eating pure chocolate.
1: Do you
3: very much,
1: prefer but... dye before chocolate? Something that's really a bright, pretty color?
3: Oh, yeah. Something like a fruity candy is what you're saying. Yeah, I probably do. Although, in my age, I said to you yesterday, as we were finishing the show, should I buy an entire box of full-size Milky Ways?
1: This is an off-the-air conversation.
3: Yes.
1: People will watch the YouTube live stream and be like, I wonder what they're saying.
3: That's what I said.
1: And
3: at
1: I
3: the
1: said,
3: very end. You said don't.
1: And why?
3: Because you don't need that junk. And I thought that's a perspective.
1: I'm looking out.
3: I'm still looking, though.
1: Chocolate bunny.
2: Annie, are you okay with chocolate bunnies?
1: Yeah, chocolate bunnies are good, especially when it's good chocolate. You know, you can get some of them that are not.

0: not a chocolate bunny fan. I'm a chocolate fan.
1: The question is always, is it hollow or is it solid?
2: Mm-hmm.
1: And if it's a solid chocolate bunny that's quality chocolate, why would you be opposed to that?
0: I like some caramel or something in my chocolate.
2: I do too.
1: Yeah. I used to like caramel, but it's
0: pardon me.
2: Caribbean.
0: Caramel. I forgot. This is the hip show.
2: Yeah. That's the way Dua Lipa says it.
0: Dua Lipa.
1: I do like it, but sometimes it's too sweet. Takes away from the chocolate. I'd rather have peanut butter than caramel.
2: I'm not a big chocolate bunny fan either. You know, you got to be real careful these days with all your Easter candy. Look for it to say chocolatey.
1: What?
2: And you're like, that's not even chocolate.
1: So when it says chocolatey, it's not chocolate?
2: Yes.
0: It's like the Nesquik of chocolate bunnies or something?
2: It's
0: like
2: fake because chocolate has gotten more expensive, so they're looking for ways to
0: what do they
2: produce
0: put in there?
2: Cheaper stuff, chocolate alternatives.
1: I actually think Ryan has felt the most cool when he gets to talk about the economics of candy. He's like, this is my moment, people, and I will shine.
2: That's not far off.
0: Prepared my whole life for this.
1: Yeah.
2: Just know it offhand, too. You know, this
1: he
2: is
1: does.
2: Just from living.
1: He's got a chart. Why do you have a chart?
2: It's just ready to go.
0: It's very impressive.
1: Charts.
0: Activists advocate for potatoes instead of Easter eggs. It's that time of year. Animal rights activists are urging the White House to replace Easter eggs with decorated potatoes at its annual egg roll. PETA, that is.
1: That would be a potato roll.
0: Exactly.
1: Kind of sounds good right now.
0: Says the
1: switch. Pretty hungry.
0: Starting this. There's a lot of food in these stories today.
1: Okay.
0: PETA says the switch would be more humane, sustainable, and less likely to break during the event. The proposal would rebrand it as a potato roll with games like sack races and hot potatoes. Annie, are you okay with these Easter egg hunts?
1: Yeah, I took the two girls to one in a local town near me on Sunday, and they cover the park everywhere with these eggs, thousands of eggs, and they separate the kids in age groups. So I was with Molly in the 4 and under, and Evelyn was over, I think it was 9 and under, and Evelyn's 9, and she's like, yeah, I'll go, I'll do it. So they had 7 and 9 in one group. And there were eggs as far as you could see at this wide open park. They were gone in 2 minutes.
0: It's crazy.
1: Just, they sound the fire truck siren, mm-hmm. and the kids just go crazy. And Evelyn came back. She's like, I only got 8 eggs. And Molly's just, she's walking, and they're just falling out the top of her face.
2: She gets so many.
1: Because it was 4 and under. So Molly.
2: Speed and agility.
1: Molly was at the top of the pack.
2: Oh, okay. So it was a different pack. Okay.
1: I was taking eggs out of Molly's thing and going and set them by like little toddlers who could barely walk, who were, you know, picking up dandelions instead of the egg, like moving the egg out of the way so they could get the flower.
2: Right.
1: But they're great. That's great stuff. Beautiful pictures. Of all of the holiday pictures you can take, man, the spring, Easter, if Easter is late enough in the year where everything is blooming and green and beautiful, I just love that. My background on my phone is an Easter picture of my kids.
0: Oh.
2: You know, really offended by hearing that potatoes are more sustainable. Anybody who lived through the Great Irish Potato Famine.
1: It's kind of even insensitive to talk like that about potatoes.
2: I agree. PETA should be sued.
1: They don't even think or care about anything but themselves.
2: Right. Irish immigrants. Everybody with Irish heritage should sue them.
1: Also weird to be...
0: The sounder already played. I didn't know.
1: For PETA to be advocating for the protection and preservation of eggs and PETA to be pretty much aligned with the pro-abort community is the biggest hypocrisy that exists. So screw your potatoes.
0: 12 tons of Kit Kat stolen.
1: No!
0: Yes,
1: no!
0: Drew, it's terrible.
2: Chocolate and wafer. Gone.
0: 12 tons.
1: Every time she starts talking, we just do it again.
2: No.
0: 12 tons of Kit Kat bars were stolen in Europe after a truck carrying more than 400,000 bars disappeared en route from England to Poland. Nestle says the truck and cargo are still missing. The company noted the stolen chocolate can be tracked through batch codes. Officials say cargo theft remains a growing issue. Annie, are you okay with Kit Kats?
1: Yeah, I love Kit Kats. They're underrated, and the most fun thing you can do with a Kit Kat, like a full-size Kit Kat, is get one and just take a bite out
2: right
1: of it.
2: In the middle.
1: Like, just
2: yep.
1: So that your mouth is, and then just like leave it for people to see.
2: Yeah.
1: Some people who cannot handle that.
0: No, it's making me super uncomfortable to talk about. Although you got to
2: right
0: like chew off all the
1: chocolate. How long are you
0: going
1: to be here
0: at
1: work? Because I'm going to go do that to your desk.
0: Don't
2: to be to be or very to respectful be. And, you know, to make sure that you're not eating stolen chocolate. Mm-hmm. You do before you do. Eat a Kit Kat,
1: you do before
2: right?
1: you do. What are we doing? Mm-hmm. There's a little too many doo-doos in that sentence.
2: I'm just imploring the St. Louis people to check their batch codes before they eat a Kit Kat.
1: As if any candy in your possession was recalled, you would even consider a batch code before eating it.
2: I'll check the batch code for you. Bring it here. Drop it off. Who are these people?
1: Kit Kat fans.
0: All right. New study shows mayonnaise is a musical instrument.
1: Excuse me, what?
0: Yeah, in a study nobody asked for. A new study backed by Hellman says mayonnaise can technically be used as a musical instrument.
2: Oh, this is just big mayonnaise propaganda.
0: Researchers found it can produce
1: big
0: sounds in ways that meet the basic definition of an instrument. The study...
1: Wait.
0: Hold on. Let me finish the story first because it might clear up.
1: What?
0: The study was inspired by a long-running SpongeBob SquarePants joke.
1: Never seen it.
0: Patrick, this, okay, well, then you're not going to be okay with it.
1: I'm the only one, so just go ahead and...
2: Patrick
0: anyway,
2: the starfish. Go ahead.
0: They spent a bunch of money and did a study, and mayonnaise is technically a musical instrument. Annie, are you okay with SpongeBob?
1: I've never seen an episode of SpongeBob. I'm sorry.
0: Scoot my question.
1: I don't know that I'm not okay with it, but I think that I've passed it. I've moved past SpongeBob.
0: It's still pretty hip.
1: Yeah, I mean, it's sustained popularity over generations at this point, much like Simpsons. Simpsons did a collaboration with Fortnite, and my kids got exposed to Simpsons, and now my son wants to watch Simpsons. He's been watching Simpsons a lot, and I was like, my parents still don't let me watch The Simpsons, and here you are streaming The Simpsons all the time.
2: Watch seasons 3 through 10.
1: Simpsons?
2: Mm-hmm.
1: I'm going to pass on that.
2: No, you're for your son. If he wants to watch it.
1: Well, you tell him.
2: I will. But I'm not friends with him on Facebook or anything, so I'm just trying to convey the message.
1: What are
2: you
1: going to do? Show up?
2: I'm just trying to help him. Dear Lord.
1: I think he's probably past season 10 at this point. How many episodes in a season of The Simpsons?
2: Well, there were at that time about 25 per season. I don't think they're making that many now. Wow. But it's still on. I mean, they're still making new episodes.
1: All right. Trisha, you a big SpongeBob fan?
0: No, I was at one point. Not anymore. I think Ethan is. I think it's real jazzed about it.
1: Is that what you put on from him out there when he gets upset and needs to calm down?
2: Brad, without the sound.
1: You a SpongeBob fan?
3: No, but if I get upset and you put it on, maybe it'll work. I don't know.
1: Let's give it a shot. Make it feel real cool. Get his own little TV and a Kit Kat snack.
2: Coolest moment of your life? When they got me a TV, they put SpongeBob on. They gave me
1: and they said it'll be okay.
2: A couple of milk duds.
4: A little blanky.
0: Rocking back and forth.
1: Do you like SpongeBob, Ryan?
2: I don't dislike it. It can be pretty funny.
1: Would you let your kids watch it?
2: Yeah, we've watched it before. Usually we're in a hotel somewhere watching SpongeBob.
1: Where I watch all my non-Fox News.
2: Kind of weird. Vagrant life we live.
1: All right, let's take a quick break. Trisha, thank you so much.
0: Thank you.
1: We'll be right back. Don't go away.
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was watching some old videos on our Annie Fry YouTube channel and reminiscing a little bit and thinking about other stuff I could do, videos and just content to show you guys some behind the scenes stuff. And my kids, first of all, there's the video of when I said shart on the air that my kids think, you know, you want to talk about Max Riz, whatever the opposite of that is, that YouTube video of me

0: and I'll be telling a story, and I don't even know that you say some of these things.
1: Yeah, because you have to stay
0: on
1: task.
0: I'm telling a story. I'm the straight man here, and Ryan's not.
1: Yeah. I can just sort of sit back in my chair just like this. Just sort of yell something every now and then.
0: Yes. I just was laughing so hard. There were so many funny, just funny things. I'm going to make a new playlist, and it's just going to be funny AF. And you can go through and watch all of the funny YouTube shorts, and it's just some of the silliest things happening on this show that just make me laugh. And I enjoyed it. I enjoyed most of the time you, or when Ethan comes in here and you two fight. That's kind of nice for me. I just get to observe.
1: You get to sit back and just sort of yell into the mic.
0: Yeah. Just laugh.
1: Or whatever.
0: Just laugh.
1: You know what I did not point out? Today, Ethan nominated me with Odyssey points for Employee of the Month or something like that.
2: No,
1: I don't know.
2: He just gave you 10 Odyssey points.
1: Whatever
2: I
1: was,
2: got him as well.
1: It was a great honor, and I appreciated it. And he acknowledged that he did this on his own.
2: What did your email say? Because
1: I don't know. It said he gave me some points.
0: I think Brad's trying to take some wind out of your sails.
1: I don't like that he also got nominated.
2: Yeah. Yeah, because mine said for being a good boy. And I was like, I am offended.
0: I haven't checked
2: my
0: email, but I don't think he nominated me.
1: I don't think he should have. I think this is something that he probably should have left Brad off of.
2: The email doesn't even say nominated. It says recognized.
1: Well, I may be putting certain words in there that
0: sound
1: a little
0: better. Did you feel cool, Brad, when you got that email?
2: No, I felt offended. He called me a good boy.
0: Could have called you a bad boy.
1: He told me
2: I wouldn't have liked that much
1: better. He was doing it in spite of me. So that I assumed that meant that I had done such a good job.
0: It doesn't matter what the story is or the details. That is what you always assume.
1: Regardless
0: that you have just been absolutely killing
1: interpersonal it. Relationship that we have.
0: Go
1: he's
0: back
1: acknowledging
0: to the time
1: professionally
0: where you said
1: you got
0: promoted from being like the mail getter and you started criticizing the company's website.
1: That happened over the span of about 24 hours at that company.
2: That's amazing.
1: That's a real story.
0: YouTube live chat poll. Brad, where's the most powerful place a U.S. president can deliver a speech? At the White House podium, Resolute Desk in the Oval Office, or somewhere else?
2: Absolutely 100% Resolute Desk.
0: 100%. Ryan, where?
1: Podium.
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0: You want to take another stab at that, Mr. Cool Man? 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

0: And they rev my engine, but they don't belong in the newsroom. It is Anchor Man, not Anchor Lady.
1: Say, kid, keep your voice down. 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
3: Welcome back to the Annie Fry Show. We had a conversation yesterday with Nate Foy. He hadn't been on the show before, but he had served in Israel. He was reporting in Israel, and it was really interesting to talk to him about his experience there. Just about talking to actual locals on the ground, having to go through the rigmarole of you get an alert on your phone, there are incoming missiles, then the sirens go off and you've got a 60 seconds to be in cover. So he'd be sitting in these bunkers and then the threat is over and then you just go back to living your life. But it was, I thought, very interesting to get his firsthand experience of being there and reporting on what it's like to live there, but also in a heightened state when the war is taking place the way it is right now. So go to the Annie Fry podcast, wherever you get Annie Fry Show podcast from. I recommend the Audacy app, AUDACY. You can stream the station. You can stream a show live right now. Take us with you wherever you go. But you can also check out the podcasts. And you can hear from Nate Foy yesterday. I made a decision yesterday that I needed to earn a second date, if you will, with Nate Foy on the Annie Fry Show before I let Nate Foy understand how incredibly attractive Ryan Wiggins finds him.
4: This is ridiculous. Yes, it's true.
3: It's not ridiculous. When I'm talking to you and your gaze, no pun intended, goes up to the top right.
4: That is not happy. I watch the news because it's the news.
3: I see you shift and you just kind of get this glassy-eyed thing on your face. And then the television that's behind you, you see the television behind me. The television behind you is 6 seconds, 7 seconds behind. All of a sudden, there I see Nate Foy, and I know I've lost Ryan until he's done doing his reporting. You can't even hear him.
4: Look, I know that you guys are having a real good time right now, making up fun stories for the radio, and everybody's laughing. But I only do that with Jillian Turner.
3: What?
4: And I want that to be known. Not Nate Foy, not man. Any man. No
5: Ryan's
4: man.
3: Get Jillian Turner on the show.
4: Ryan's
3: get
4: Jillian Turner on the phone.
5: Full confession mode now.
3: So I think this takes us to another level. You do have a thing for gingers.
4: That is painting with a very broad brush, and I know what you're doing, because I know that you're going to say...
3: You don't know what I'm doing.
4: I do.
3: You don't know what I'm doing.
4: I can almost see Ethan out there.
3: Of course. You know exactly where he is.
4: Because he's sitting at his computer.
3: And his red hair is so pretty and bright.
4: And you're going to say that he's a redhead. He's going to fight that, and then you're going to say that I'm attracted to him, which I am not. Nor am I attracted to
3: Man,
4: Nate Foy.
3: I didn't think any of those thoughts.
4: Yes, you did. Yes, you did. I could see it a mile away. Here he is. Set the record straight.
3: Hey, look at Ryan. Don't look at me, Ethan.
4: Come on in.
3: He's covered all of his head.
4: He's giving me a very, very naughty gesture.
5: That was his index finger, right?
4: He's a baseball guy. We could say it was like a Gary Temple.
5: Number one.
4: Yeah. So here's the deal. I need to set the record straight on this. There was a time about a year and a half ago.
3: This is all from you, buddy. You started it.
4: It's fine. I said... Now, I am not a homosexual man, but...
3: Every important story starts this way.
4: Nate Foy from Fox News...
3: Not that there's anything wrong with
4: is
3: that.
4: ...is the kind of guy who I could picture being a real ladies' man. I think I put it that way. I think
3: and
4: I put
3: you,
4: it that way.
3: And then, no.
4: Because he's an attractive guy, and I could see him being out and people going, oh, man, that's a good-looking guy.
3: You commented about how he was the most attractive man on Fox News.
4: I don't remember any of that.
3: Because
4: this seems like it's
3: when
4: a
3: you
4: bit
3: said
4: hyperbole.
3: That, and I couldn't see his face quite at that point. I hear Nate Foy, his name, because he's available through booking for us from time to time, and I know that he does reporting. But I would not have known which man on Fox News Nate Foy actually was. I wouldn't have known either.
4: But the Chiron said it.
3: But you pointed it out, and he is a very handsome man.
4: See,
3: you have wonderful taste in men.
4: No. Although, yes.
3: Ethan, enjoy the compliment.
4: I didn't say anything about Ethan. Now you're doing something that I definitely didn't do.
3: I don't know what you're talking about.
4: Freaking Nate Foy. I hope that guy's never on this show again.
3: He's going to be on. I'm sending in this.
4: You said yesterday, going into that interview, you go, can we bring up the fact that you find him attractive?
3: Yeah.
4: And I said, no.
3: No, you didn't.
4: No, you cannot. I'm going to leave.
3: No, that's not what happened.

0: left the room.
1: I said, I want to do this interview with Nate Foy and see how it goes. And if it seems like he's fun and has a fun personality, I'd like to end it with telling him that you said that he's the most attractive man on Fox News.
0: I think that you jokingly said that you wanted to bring something like that up. But I was not a party to it.
1: No, I said.
0: And I was not in the room.
1: You said, you didn't tell me not to.
0: I just left. You're right.
1: No, that's not true.
0: I left the room because I had to go to the bathroom.
1: I was telling you that earlier in the show because I said if this isn't a direct quote, it's as close as it could possibly be. I said, I'm not going to do it if you're not in the room because then it's like I'm talking behind you, behind your back, and I don't want to do that.
0: No, that is a quote.
1: No, you quiet.
0: That's a quote. That's true.
1: Brad?
2: Confirm.
1: Thank you.
0: I agree. That is what you said.
1: Because I was caring
0: for you. And that's why I left the room.
1: No, it's not. You said you had to go spend time in the bathroom.
0: You said if I'm not going to do this if you're not in the room. And I'm like, okay, I think I'm going to probably leave the room. That's what happened. I had a reason to leave.
1: You said that you were booking in time. You needed to have time in the restroom.
0: Yes, I did. I needed to take some time.
1: For the people who are listening who may not understand why that is, Ryan has been dealing with kidney stones. It's not the other thing. At least I didn't ask for details, and I made an assumption. Which you said you had some success last night.
0: Yeah, it was good last night.
1: Do you feel better today?
0: If I had to put it into a series of onomatopoeia, it went like this.
1: So you can rap?
0: Oh, ah, yay!
2: Live recording.
0: And that was at about midnight.
1: I can't wait until that's a YouTube short and people don't turn on the sound and they just see the faces that you just made. And they're like, oh, I've done that before. I bet he passed a kidney stone.
0: Yeah, as you're scrolling, you're going to need to hear what I said. Sorry about that.
1: However it sounded, it looked on the face the same.
0: So that happened at about midnight last night. I had a very bad week, but I'm having a very good day. And now you're ruining it with all this Nate Foy crap.
1: I thought that you were pretty pumped about it.
0: No. I'll tell you what, though. The reason that
1: You think he's less handsome today than you did when you mentioned it and brought it up out of nowhere the last time a year and a half ago?
0: Yeah, he's been downgraded in my mind.
1: No, he is not.
0: Yes, he's not getting more attractive. He's getting older. He's getting, I don't know, a little sticky in his old age.
1: Are you saying he's... Do you know how old he is?
3: What does that even mean?
0: I have no idea. You know what I just did?
1: No.
0: I just made sure that you don't send this segment to him.
1: Oh, I'm not going to send the segment to him.
0: Don't do that.
1: I'm going to invite him back on the show, and we're going to, how would you say, do it live.
0: No, we're not, because he will be embarrassed.
1: I searched Nate Foy in Google, and you know how it autofills things? Nate Foy Fox News, Fox Christmas Party, Nate Foy Dancing, Nate Foy Height, Nate Foy Wife. And then where Wiggins comes in, Nate Foy shirtless.
0: That's not cool. I thought you were going to say that Nate Foy Wiggins was a search item, and I was like, "That's getting too much." Here's how much I don't know about Nate Foy. I have never Googled the man. I didn't know that there were pictures of him dancing.
1: You were Googling him that one time
0: or
1: when we were on, yeah,
0: or any of that. How in the world? So if you're gonna book him again for next week or whenever it is,
1: sure, news will be happening.
0: How do you plan on DHS will get funded.
1: Sorry, he was gonna be on. He had to go back to Israel.
0: So you're gonna be talking to him. He's gonna be wearing a helmet, standing in Hormuz, and you're gonna go, oh, by the way, thanks for the update on Iran. Ryan thinks you're hot.
1: No, I'm not gonna say that.
0: How are you going to transition?
1: My recollection isn't that you called him hot. You said he was the most attractive man on Fox News.
0: You're not going to stick to the details. You're gonna do whatever you want with Nate Foy and me, because you're having a real good time. So my question is, how are you going to transition from talking to him really to making this a bit that he's included in?
1: Well, I'm a professional, and I'll come up with a way.
0: Oh, you don't know.
2: Don't you doubt her, man. She'll figure it out.
0: Oh, I know she's going to do it. I just don't know how.
2: And it's going to be great for everybody except you.
0: Except me.
1: That's not true. It's going to be great for you. We're going to elevate your profile.
2: Well, that's true.
0: I don't think so.
2: There's no such thing as bad publicity.
0: It's going to be so awkward when I meet him someday.
1: How old do you think Nate Foy is?
0: 41.
1: 39.
2: I was going to say 37.
1: You've paid a lot of attention. You know your stuff.
0: I didn't get it right.
2: He knew. He just aged him up in his mind so his previous statement would stick.
0: Because he got a little gray in the beard.
1: Just think,
0: like
1: we could have been talking to Chad Pergram. Who's standing on the Fox News live shot right now.
0: He's literally on screen.
1: He's texting on

0: texting Brad.
1: I could text him right now. I have his number.
0: Do it.
1: He likes our show. He likes coming on and talking to the show.
0: Tell Chad right now that you're texting him and ask him if Nate Foy is there.
1: Nate Foy isn't there.
0: But it would be funny.
1: You know who might be? Bill Malugin. What do you think
0: sure
1: about
0: why
1: him?
0: That matters.
1: I don't know. I'm just throwing men out there that are handsome on Fox.
0: Man, it seems like it's raining men in here right now.
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0: Well, we're seeing those investigations into fraud happening across the country. President Trump and his administration at every level are working hard to seek out to make our country function for the taxpayer, not against the taxpayer. And there's one particular area where we're going to focus in now, and we're going to speak with our next guest, Dr. Mehmet Oz, Director of Centers for Medicare and Medicaid Services. Dr. Oz, thank you for the time today to come on the Annie Fry Show. We're so grateful to have you here with us.
1: Well, I feel blessed to be with you, and I was listening to Nick Shirley talking about something that's become normalized in Los Angeles. And I say that because it's important to understand what that does to a society when everyone expects that people around them are lying and cheating and stealing. They start to lie and cheat and steal. Mm. And I don't know if you saw the video I just posted online, but I was in L.A. walking through a very normal-looking neighborhood, and there was one house that was a little disheveled. Couch on the outside. Just clearly wasn't like all the other houses. And these are called six packs because what they do in these houses, and there were three of them in this neighborhood in Carson, just you know, a suburb of Los Angeles. Hmm. They take six elderly residents, but, you know, basically keep them hostage in there, and they traffic their information. They sell their information, for example, to hospice groups who will pretend that they're dying of cancer, charge $6,000 to the taxpayer. These people, by the way, aren't dying of anything. If they, one of them unfortunately died because they were there getting maybe mistreated, but that's why the cops, eventually came and shut these things down. But now that you've normalized hospice fraud, where one third of all hospices in the entire country are in Los Angeles, I mean, people aren't dying that much more commonly in Los Angeles, right? Now you have the ecosystem now built another layer of fraud. These six packs, where they now traffic people to these hospices, and then it gets worse and worse and worse. And of course, because these are unlicensed activities, it's really hard for law enforcement to catch up to them. So if you don't cut the head of the Hydra off, it will become normalized and destroy society. That's happened in Los Angeles with hospice and home health care. We're seeing it with autism in states like Indiana and Minnesota. That, you know, Minnesota was supposed to have a, you know, $1 million, $2 million bill for hospice care. It was $400 million because folks started selling their children, basically. Parents would lie and say their parents had autism to get money. And then, of course, that child carries that diagnosis wrongly for the rest of their life. Meanwhile, they're defrauding taxpayers. New York State, number one job in New York. Number one job, not retail. Number one job is personal care services, home health aides, things like that. Why? Because they have a way of cheating the system. Everyone hires their child to do a job. It's basically a jobs program, and it's political patronage for the governors. And I'll give you one last stat because, you know, this is it's infuriating. Your durable medical equipment suppliers sell canes and wheelchairs and knee braces. There are twice as many of them in South Florida as McDonald's.
0: Oh.
1: I mean, how is that possible?
0: Yeah, it's outrageous. I mean, it's probably what you're uncovering and constantly digging deeper and deeper into. We're speaking with Dr. Oz here on the Annie Fry Show, that this fraudulent behavior seems to be very efficiently streamlined. There's a process. There's an implementation. How do you go to, you know, you said you've got to cut the head off of this process. How do you know when you've gotten to the pinnacle of where this is coming from?
1: A lot of this is just allowing people to do their jobs. I love what my job. I'm at, you know, Centers for Medicare and Medicaid Services. If you talk to the folks who've been working here for years, they have never felt the amount of enthusiasm for their job. They think they're allowed to go unbridled out there and take these folks out. They actually want to stop fraud, and they've been hindered because for many

0: years, their job was to get more people on the system. It wasn't to police the system, to make sure it's given to the right people. The argument that I made to my colleagues is, if your child has autism and you get extra services, that's a good thing for society. But if every child in the neighborhood has autism, your child won't get care. And what they're doing now, and it's my agency, but it's true of the Department of Justice and FBI, and we're working all together. It's an all of government effort. And as you know, President Trump has appointed Vice President Vance to be in charge of this task force. What we're doing is unifying resources and freeing people, taking the bits out of their mouth. Let these stallions go after fraud. You know, FBI agents and Office of Inspector General agents, they want to go out and take these folks out. But I'll tell you, my job is a little different. My job is to give everyone the clues, but most importantly, never let the money leave the building. So what we're saying to fraudsters is, you got a good time for the last 5 years. A lot of this, of course, because of COVID and rule changes that made it easy to cheat. That's, you know, new sheriff in town. That's done. And I'm not letting you take the money. And if you try to get money from us, eventually they're going to catch you and put you in jail. But in the meantime, it's a bad proposition because you're not making any money because you can't steal from us. Yeah. And you know what we find out? People leave the business. Once they know that there's accountability, that folks are checking and looking and going to catch them, and they're not going to get the money anyway, they leave. They go defraud somebody else.
1: Well, Dr. Oz, man, we're blessed to have you, and we look forward to more of your recalibration of this entire system. Do you feel as though you can make real, measurable, effective change from the root level in this industry in the amount of time that you have with President Trump?
0: 100%. And the president, as you know, is a great deal maker. The best deal of all, go to the good guys. They know who the bad guys are, and help them. Yes. So my biggest allies in hospice fraud are the good hospices. You know, the ones that actually are doing their job, the good healthcare, home healthcare, the good durable medical equipment suppliers. They are wonderful human beings who are trying to do their job. These are inherently good businesses. They don't want the bad guys because it destroys the entire bushel. Find the good apples, ask them questions, get them to help you. And with their help and with the president's leadership, we're going to do great. I tell you, having Vice President Vance, who's a superstar, involved in this, puts a lot of ferocity it's a ferocious group he's putting together.
1: Yeah. Well, Dr. Oz, it's an honor and a pleasure to have you on the show to give us all of these statistics and this depth on this issue. I know that the fraud is at the forefront of what our listeners here want to see this administration engaged in, and it sounds like you're doing a wonderful job at rooting it out. We thank you for your time.
0: I thank you. God bless.
1: God bless you as well. Dr. Mehmet Oz, Director of Centers for Medicare and Medicaid Services. How do you feel about that? Did you pass a kidney stone while you were listening to that?
2: Well, I was going to ask him what I should do about kidney stones because he's a doctor.
1: I went back and forth in my head
2: yep.
1: about wrapping that up, but they said 10 to 15 minutes, and then when Ethan put him on, he said he didn't have an out time. And if we kind of wrapped up the interview in the 10-minute area, I was going kidney stone.
2: I don't know if you saw me waving at you, but if you had tossed to me, I was going to say, Dr. Oz, a little bit of a departure here based on the California fraud.
1: But me?
2: I passed 3 stones yesterday. Am I drinking enough water?
1: Oh, God. Man, I'm never going to you and a guest again, ever.
3: I had to hit your mic mute so quick.
1: Oh.
2: What you want is for the guest to remember you.
1: That's I think the first time I've interviewed him. I can't think
2: Pretty
1: of a time because
2: sure.
1: he wouldn't have been.
2: No, he wouldn't have been
1: in the orbit in the first term because yeah. I interviewed a lot of people from the cabinet in the first term. So I need him to come back next time. We're asking about kidney stones,
2: but it has to be all super personal.
1: I don't
2: like not about general.
1: I already
2: kidney
1: know
2: stones.
1: More about your urinary situation than I. Ever thought that I would.
2: I don't even want to nail it down that specifically. I want to open with, Dr. Oz, there's been some blood in my urine.
1: Oh. I thought you were going to say you're passing kidney stones, but they're not coming out of the usual place.
3: Gross.
2: Now
1: it's
2: you've
1: all got, gross.
2: Now you've crossed the line,
1: it's all
2: Annie.
1: Gross.
3: Guys, we just came off a great interview with Dr. Oz.
2: We did. It was really good.
1: No, we don't know what to do, so we're going to sabotage it on the way out. We're panicking. I remember the stupid things, the mood rings, the
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1: Yep, Amendment 4 is a misguided power grab by politicians. I'm voting no on Amendment 4.
0: Right. I'm not giving up my constitutional rights. It's a hard no on 4.
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1: We've got Sue back in the studio with us. Hi, Sue Thomas.
2: Hi. Good afternoon.
1: It's good to have you in here to speak for women.
2: Right.
1: Right.
3: For all women.
1: For all women.
3: Including
1: Annie. Even me. Thrilled. I'm going to take this one off.
3: Yeah, you can get out of here.
1: X's and Y's, a segment where we ask questions across the genders, the two genders. Why are boys like this? Why do women always do that? So I'm going to ask the first question. I think that I'm suggesting a premise that men are more likely to eat or drink in the shower.
2: What? Oh, really?
1: Sue, do you eat or drink in the shower?
2: No.
1: Any of you guys shower beer? Shower root beer?
3: Shower beer is ridiculous. Only sub sandwiches in the shower.
1: I figured you for more of a breaded-based food
2: item. There he is.
3: Something very carby and pasta-based.
1: Do any of you shower beer? Ethan?
4: I've done it.
1: Ethan? Can we turn his microphone
5: waiting.
1: Up? There
5: you,
1: we are.
5: There we are. One time. It's happened one time.
2: Why? Why did it
5: because
2: happen?
5: Because I had opened one. And
1: then you need to take a shower.
5: That at some point a shower needed to happen and didn't really want to wait to shower.
3: He's
5: and
3: passive like, voice you know what? A lot. I don't like that.
2: Yes,
5: I'm just
2: you.
5: Gonna.
1: It's like it happened to him.
3: Yeah.
2: Yes.
1: Was it exceptional?
5: It was fine. It literally happened once, and it wasn't like this. I need to do this just to do it. It was like I just.
1: There was a beer and there was a shower.
5: I just don't want to stop consuming this drink, and I also need a shower.
2: Okay, didn't water get in it?
3: I know.
2: And wouldn't it be hot eventually?
3: Like, yeah, like, cold beer is good. Listen. Shower beer sounds gross.
5: Listen.
1: Maybe the shower is cold.
5: I have to imagine that all of us, have taken showers before. We know how this goes. The entire shower is not being...
3: Assuming a lot. I've never taken a shower.
5: ...is not filled with water. Yeah. There's a lot of different parts of the shower that you can... Uh-huh. Have the beer and it not be getting filled up with
3: what
5: water.
3: What kind of huge, luxurious bathroom
5: what?
3: Do you have?
5: This is a regular freaking shower.
1: Is that Mark Reardon show money?
2: It must be.
1: Mm-hmm. Brad, shower root beer?
6: I tried it one time after you guys talked about it a whole bunch. And I'm be honest.
3: Weird.
6: I'm be honest. I don't get it.
1: What else?
2: Thank you.
1: Ryan, what else ridiculous. Can we talk Brad into? You and I, let's make a plan.
3: I just said shower sub. Try out big old hoagie next
6: no,
3: time.
6: I he can, comes back, he's I like, can imagine what that ever. Would be like. Like, I saw maybe the appeal of, like, you know, you're mowing the grass, you're done, it's hot.
1: Yeah.
6: Get you a cold drink, cold shower, or a cool shower, not a cold shower, but go in there and it'd be super relaxing, refreshing. It was not.
1: Maybe
6: it's just one more thing to look after.
1: Maybe the alcohol that you didn't partake in might have been the selling point for other people.
6: Maybe.
1: Sue, have you ever eaten or drank anything in the shower?
2: No, that's not going to happen.
1: What about a bathtub?
2: Oh.
1: Glass of wine?
3: Bonbons.
2: No, I'm not a drinker, so no. No, I don't think. No, nothing.
1: Nice
3: fudge rounds?
2: No.
5: What did you just say?
1: I don't know. Okay. Whatever reason that people eat or drink while bathing in any way, shape, or form, Ryan's just like, I think this is an opportunity for sugar.
3: I'm going to open up this fudge round and add the cream of a different one.

0: into the middle of this one and have a double.
1: Next question.
2: I forget about you.
1: Who's got one? You got one from the listeners, Ryan?
0: I do. This says, Annie, we teased this, so we have to answer this.
1: Okay. I forgot what it was.
0: Annie, as a single man trying to navigate dating at 65 years old, what's up with ladies using filters on their pictures? It's like reading the Sunday comics.
2: Okay, did he say that part?
0: That's
2: did
0: what he said.
2: It? Okay.
1: I mean, I don't think filters are a good idea. I think good lighting, Sue.
2: Agreed.
1: Is a different, natural, nature's filter.
2: Yeah, nature's filter.
1: Get a good golden hour.
2: Yes.
1: Glow going. I think they use filters, honestly. This isn't the answer he wants, but the social expectations for what women think that they're supposed to look like, the pressures are so high that they're probably uncomfortable just taking an unfiltered picture. So if you want women to stop using filters, just make sure that when they don't, that you understand that that's what a 65-year-old woman looks like. And love it. Every bit of it.
3: Is there a difference between posting on social media and posting it on a dating app?
2: I agree, yes. But I'm annoyed when anybody uses it.
3: Yeah.
2: In any context.
1: Do men use filters?
0: Yeah, we do, but it's more to look like, hey, look, he's a giant baby.
3: It's more
0: look, that's what I would look like if I was a vampire.
1: Are men, Ethan, you're 20 years younger than us. Do men your age, filter a little here, filter a little there?
3: It depends.
1: That's a yes. The hesitation's a total yes.
3: No, it depends on the level of filter, because there is filters that I think
0: you're saying yes.
1: That's a yes.
3: This guy, I think, is specifying filters that change how your face looks and makes you look a lot younger or a lot more, your skin looks smoother.
1: Sue, don't they not look younger? They just look filtered.
2: Oh, I think so.
1: We can tell.
2: I think it looks fake.
1: Yeah.
3: Yeah, I would agree. But what the goal, the purpose is to make you look younger, I think. Especially probably once you get up to that age. But I think that there is a...
1: Gosh.
3: Oh, don't act like you're that age. But there's also, I think there's...
1: I don't know that it matters.
3: There's levels to putting filters. If you are posting on Instagram, you can slide and get, different, kind of color tweaks to, a picture.
1: Well, that's
3: there's,
1: fine.
3: There's
1: that's
3: levels
1: fine.
3: To filtering, and that's
1: what I was
3: referring
1: to. It looks like a Polaroid.
3: To.
2: Right. Yes. I have no problem with that.
3: I think, guys use some of those, but I don't think that guys, are
1: blemish
3: my
1: checking.
3: Age are trying to, actively change how they look.
2: I have seen some that are so extreme that a woman's... chin was starting to disappear or become really pointy, and I think at what point do you say, all right, that's a little too much?
1: Yeah, I don't know. I think Sue and I, you and I have had a conversation in passing about the plastic surgeries,
2: yes,
1: and all of that stuff in our little kitchen area there.
2: Mm-hmm.
1: But I think that we are nearing the end of a few decades of women who went too far with it.
2: Yes.
1: That younger generations are going to go, okay, that's not for me.
2: Well, this is why I like British television, because nobody over there does it, and people actually look like what they are.
1: Yes.
2: And it's refreshing.
1: And enough women in their 70s and even 80s have gone so far over there. They still look 70s and 80s. They just look like they don't want to look.
2: Right.
1: But they still, they don't look like they're 40 and 50.
2: No.
1: Or 20 and 30.
2: I like that.
1: Yeah. Age is okay. Age gracefully.
2: Mm-hmm.
1: Another question, Ryan, from the listeners.
0: Do you ever get texts from people that are offended by the X's and Y's segment because it implies only two genders?
1: Do we?
0: Not really.
1: You're the text guy.
0: Yeah, I guess so. No, we don't really see much of that. I think even people who listen who would, maybe be on the other side of the aisle don't really want to fight that issue that hard.
1: It's hard to fight over text messages, but we'll give it our best shot.
0: Right.
1: I think... To me, that the idea that men and women are men and women. Now, I understand that there are men who want to be women and women who want to be men, and I'm not here to ruin your day or manage your situation, but I'm also not going to be managed by other people's expectations. And so I think that's really kind of what spawned this segment, is the understanding that there are two genders. There's a lot of variance, too. There have been many questions that we've asked in this segment where, I'll ask a question because I assume all men, XYZ, and you guys all three have different answers to it, and vice versa with women. So I think that the reason why we talk about it is because men and women are not monolithic. There are differences among women and among men, but men are very different than women just by biology. And so I think it's kind of fun to talk about. Brad, do you have a question you want to ask?
4: Yeah. So this started whenever I was dating. I would notice this, but it's gone on to my married life. Like, if we go to a movie theater,

0: whatever, and I'll ask my wife or the girl I was dating at the time, do you want anything? And then they'll be like, no, I'm good. And then as soon as you get in the movie theater, they either want what you have or they want you to go out and get them something. Why?
1: I cannot argue. I mean, that's true. That's
2: because
1: a thing.
2: Because women are indecisive.
0: They just made two decisions.
3: Sue, I'm sorry. I told you were speaking for women. I didn't know Ethan was going to come in here and do
1: well,
3: it.
1: Well, now I know. And you have to do this.
3: Yeah. Yeah, there was a little... You couldn't hear it on the radio, but there was a little pretension in the delivery of that.
1: Yeah.
2: Some neck movement.
3: Sue, don't we like to share?
1: We do like to share. We mostly like you to share.
3: Yeah.
1: Whatever why? You've got. And I don't understand why that's not an open hooray, let's all share.
3: Mm-hmm.
1: Instead, I want this one, you want that one. I think, Brad, these women were probably, they just thought, oh gosh, I hate to make him go and do that. And then they sat down and saw that you had it and thought, okay, well, maybe I should have because that looks delicious.
3: Brad, why don't you want to share?
0: Because I wanted what I wanted.
3: Then buy two of them.
4: The scenario that Sue just described is correct. We don't like that.
1: Yes, why? Why?
4: Because we want to know ahead of time whether we need to buy more.
1: Yep.
4: Because we have a certain amount of expectation that it's going to be ours.
1: Well, it's an expectation. Let's bring it into reality. She's going to want part of whatever that is.
4: She's probably
0: starting to be factored in.
2: Why would we accept that reality if she says no?
3: Wait, stop.
2: I don't want any of it.
3: Time out. None of it matters. Are you on a date and do you like this girl?
1: Thank you.
3: Are you on a date and do you like this girl? Or do you like your snacks for yourself? Because you're at a fork in the road.
4: It depends on the snack.
0: We're on the date
3: girl.
0: To figure out if we like the girl, and this sort of behavior plays into it.
4: Right. If you're like,
3: You just said you're married to a woman who still does it to you. So apparently you like the girl.
0: Yes, but I figured out that she does it and I get enough.
4: But do you like her more than Milk Duds?
3: Sue, question. Sue,
1: yes.
3: You're on this date.
1: Yes.
3: Maybe a little bit early in the dating experience. You don't know each other a whole lot. You're in a movie. And he gets, what do you get? Milk Duds? What do you get?
0: Popcorn and Milk Duds.
3: Popcorn and Milk Duds. Oh, do you want anything, Sue? No, that's okay. I'll be fine. He comes back with popcorn and Milk Duds. You like popcorn and Milk Duds.
1: I don't like Milk Duds, but I want that popcorn.
3: Okay.
1: Yes.
3: Well, popcorn's a bad example. Let's pretend. What do you like? You don't eat. Do you eat candy?
1: No.
4: She likes gummy bears sometimes.
3: Let's pretend you like Milk Duds.
1: I'm past it.
3: He pulls out the Milk Duds. He starts eating them, and you go, oh, hey, could I have a few of those? Are you flattered or offended if he pulls out a separate box of Milk Duds that he had stored just for a situation like this?
4: Fun size.
3: Here are your Milk Duds. I think I'm kind of offended.
1: That's interesting. I have not thought about that. I don't know if I would be offended. No, I think I'd just be happy to have whatever
3: Give
1: it was.
3: Give me that box of Milk Duds.
5: The fact that we're even asking that question proves that this is a lose-lose situation.
3: No, it's not.
5: Yes,
0: does it change if you're later on in the relationship, though? So you're saying this was early, and it's a little bit later.
3: Yes. If you're later on in the relationship and you know you're going to want Milk Duds, just say you want Milk Duds.
4: Yeah. He knows you so well. That he brought fun-sized Milk Duds left over from Halloween, knowing that you were going to ask.
0: That's not what I said.
4: That's flattering.
2: It's February.
4: Right.
3: Sue's disgust.
1: Leftover Milk Duds.
4: No, it's June, my man.
2: Oh, oh no.
3: One more question.
4: One more question. David asks, why do men always pee in the shower? Do women...
1: Always?
3: Men, do you all pee in the shower?
1: Okay, look at these three. Apparently they do.
3: Yes, Sue.
0: Always?
3: We don't even have to ask him. I think...
1: Oh, my gosh.
3: You can tell.
4: He also answers his own question and says, by the way, because peeing in the bath is gross. But let's just avoid... let's take that out because I think that was a joke.
3: Sue, if they didn't pee in the shower, they would have immediately said, absolutely not.
1: I, my eyes have been opened, and I'm not happy about it.
2: I do not pee in the shower.
4: Only public showers. You said this in the past.
2: Yes, that is correct.
4: You're disgusting. I think about you every time I'm in a public shower now.
0: He's like, oh, no, dude. Annie
1: Fry, did you know this?
3: No.
2: We've had this conversation on air. Yes, we have.
3: No.
2: Yep.
3: Public showers?
2: Yep.
1: Public showers.
4: You talked about
1: Ethan's
4: this.
1: I suspect, but
4: walk this back.
1: Wait a minute. Our
4: walk it
1: house?
4: Back.
3: Oh,
1: that's
3: my worse. Gosh. I prefer you pee in your shower and not the ones that other people use. What are public showers? Hotels?
4: It's like bathhouses.
0: Roman bathhouses.
4: Yeah, right. Just a spa.
1: Sure. They're everywhere.
3: Ethan's like, Steve said you hit the brake at 44 and it's time.
1: This is so gross.
4: You find yourself in a Roman bathhouse.
3: Ethan. What's a public shower? You're going to let Ryan continue to answer.
1: Why is he not going to answer?
4: How do you remember this so
2: I remember
4: well?
2: This conversation. You said you did it at water parks.
5: Yeah. At water parks growing
2: not
5: up.
2: Not in the water. In the shower.
5: Yep.
1: This is why.
5: Everyone's wearing shower suits.
3: No. That water doesn't ripple over your feet. How do you feel about standing in other people's urine?
1: Thank you.
3: You the only one who does this?
2: There's running water.
3: I'm not defending him, but over the feet.
2: It's not as if he's just standing
5: on my
2: there.
5: Feet.
3: No, you're peeing on other people's feet.
2: In the heat.
1: All three of you are shower peers.
3: Shower peers.
1: I don't like
2: There's
1: it.
2: There's something SPs. Thrilling about it.
3: No. You need different
0: it's
3: hobbies.
0: It's both dirty and clean at the same time.
3: We might be back with more. We'll discuss it in the break. Don't go away.
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0: Yeah, that's what Ethan's in right now. We made him leave.
1: This is Ethan singing.
0: Yeah, he's so sad. This is him singing in the shower with his one shower beer while he's peeing.
1: He didn't know I was recording him.
2: I think I know why that shower beer wasn't enjoyable.
1: Ethan, you have a voice of an angel. You have to record that. He's like, no. I can't do that.
0: We're going to start off this segment of X's and Y's with the YouTube live chat poll question, which we will get to the results, your results, here at the end of the show. Before we hand it over to Mark Reardon, what's worse in a shared bathroom, Sue? Constantly leaving the toilet seat up and everything that goes with that, or leaving hair everywhere?
3: Oof.
0: Worse.
3: I think hair...
1: It doesn't have to just be women's hair. It could be men's shavings.
3: Yeah, see, that's what I was considering, because that's kind of gross. But I don't really... I'm going to have to say, I think the seat up would drive me nuts, but hair everywhere is gross.
0: It's bad, too. Yeah. What's your thought?
1: Probably hair, just because there's a lot more to deal with.
0: Mm-hmm.
1: The seat, you one and done. You can fix that real fast.
3: Right, boom.
1: The hair, that's a process.
0: Brad?
2: Well, from a man's point of view, I got to deal with the seat every time I go in there. Put it up, put it back down, that sort of thing. So,
0: which you do.
2: Which I do.
3: Yeah.
2: So I'm always, A, I'm always looking at it to see where it's at. And then B, you know, it's just because it's such a natural part of what I have to do whenever I use the bathroom that it doesn't bother me at all. So it's hair. And it could be my wife's hair. It could be my whisker shaving. Like, I've got a beard trimmer that has a vacuum on it that sucks the
3: Oh, that's cool.
2: Up. It doesn't do well enough.
3: And
2: some still
3: terrible.
2: Get by, but, yeah. I would say it gets about 60% of them, but still.
1: So that you're not always having to walk in and be surprised by the toilet seat, why don't you just put a camera in there?
2: Because that's illegal.
1: Oh, you'd use it for weird reasons. Gosh.
0: Sue, follow-up question. Last time you were in here, we were talking about shared gender bathrooms, public bathrooms.
3: Mm-hmm.
0: But would you prefer, I've thought about this, and I think I kind of would. I'm repulsed by the sight of urinals. I just don't want to be in a bathroom with a urinal.
3: Mm-hmm.
0: But I actually think, because I think the question we asked last time is, do men put the seat up and down in men's bathrooms?
3: Oh, we did, yes.
0: But if there was a urinal in a shared bathroom, then I feel like less men would be peeing over the non-put-up seat that I would have to sit on.
4: 100%.
3: Oh, now that's true.
0: So yes. I don't want to look at a urinal, but I'm thinking that maybe if you're going to do shared bathrooms, that maybe a urinal, seeing it is worth...
3: You know, you're right about something. I do not want to see a urinal.
1: Well,
3: that is just
1: have
3: gross.
1: Have men not just pee. You.
4: What's the problem?
1: Have men pee into some sort of basic trough, like
0: gross.
1: A bathtub.
0: No,
1: nope.
0: Even
3: nope.
0: Grosser.
3: No. Nope.
2: With ice in it.
3: No. Nope.
4: What's the problem with urinals?
3: It's just gross to us.
0: Do you want to go into a men's room and see a bunch of tampons and pads sitting out on a counter that you have to look at?
4: Are they used or unused?
0: Well, that's actually
2: there's a difference.
0: Good point. Well, I'll tell you this. What if there's a trash can and there is stuff that's been wrapped up and put in there and maybe exposed? Because to you, I would think that would not be something that you want to see. I kind of look liken that to, you know, a urinal. Does it look used or unused?
4: There,

0: I don't want anything to do with it.
1: I think comparing the two is kind of ridiculous.
0: I don't.
1: One of them is a version of a toilet. The other one is other stuff.
2: It's just a different shape of a toilet.
1: Yeah, I don't understand the compromise.
0: It's not just a different shape of a toilet to a woman.
3: No.
1: Why?
3: It's compromising to let women go to the bathroom in the
4: urinals. But I think your point is correct. If there was one in there, we'd have less chance of sitting in something.
0: Yeah. Mm-hmm.
3: X is a wise question. Have you ever gone in a urinal?
0: Yes.
3: Can you tell the story?
4: No.
0: I had to pee really bad. The women's line was really long, and there was nobody in the men's room, and I had men who stood guard.
1: Okay. I was about to say, that's risky.
0: Woo. And I've got a strong squat.
3: Number one or two.
4: Take that.
1: Was it the tall urinal or the short urinal?
0: Wait, you're supposed to pee in those?
3: It's one of the things you could do.
0: I've never used one before. I didn't know.

0: Jesus would just come back and solve all the issues. Oh, we wouldn't even have to have jobs.
1: I see a lot of associate producer in your future.
2: Whoa, whoa.
1: Ethan's broadcasting his first professional baseball game that's gone 18 innings, and he's like, can we talk about the issues?
3: Can we just go home?
0: That's just a wise question. Will there be radio broadcasts or podcasts after Jesus returns?
1: Do you have any more from the listeners?
0: Okay, a pretty serious question to end on here. It says, Mike in Waterloo, as a Christian woman and women in the room,
1: Ethan,
0: are you allowing your husband to be the leader in your family, especially spiritually, or is that important to you?
3: It's 1 minute left and you ask that question.
0: That's right.
4: Here we go.
0: That's right. Go.
1: I don't know. Let's ask Mark Reardon. yes, absolutely. But did that question say, am I letting?
0: It says, are you allowing your husband to be the leader in your family?
1: Well, if your husband's the leader in your family, it's not something I'm allowing. It's something that is and does, and he does, and I am. That's one of the reasons why I married him, because that's something that I'm not stepping aside and taking my hands off of it, but he does that because that's who he is, and that is something that I needed to have in a husband and in a household. So, yes, but I don't think that I had to sign, like, a consent form to make that happen. Fair?
0: This texter disagrees.
1: That's fine. He doesn't have to agree.
0: I don't actually know.
1: The YouTube live chat poll results. What's worse in a shared bathroom? I predicted this ahead of the... And Ryan, you can attest to this. 78% of you said leaving hair everywhere is worse.
0: I thought it would be higher. I thought it'd be in the 80s to 90s.
1: Yeah. Sue, thank you.
2: Oh, sure.
1: You're always welcome here.
2: Thanks.
1: You and Ethan can carry the shower peeing conversation. Just slip it in there. Ugh. In Mark Reardon's show. Teach him a lesson. Mark Reardon coming up next. Don't you know I'm gonna be a man
5: tonight when the strong light burns. 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
6: A new Air Force One. I'm Carmen Roberts, Fox News. President Trump and the Air Force unveiled the new Boeing 747-8 that will serve as Air Force One. It is a $400 million aircraft gifted to the U.S. by Qatar last year.
7: These planes are much bigger. The other plane was about 35 years old, and it was time.
6: And President Trump speaking at Joint Base Andrews at this time and claiming despite a delay in the planned nuclear talks with Iran, the U.S. still won.
7: And it's 60 days. They have to make a deal. Otherwise, we will do things that won't make them happy. But I don't think it's going to get to that. I think it's going to be very good. Remember, if we do that, then all of a sudden you're not going to have the oil flowing out of the strait too quickly.
6: And the talks got delayed as Israel and Hezbollah renewed fighting, but they have agreed to a ceasefire. After that intense fighting, it left dozens dead. Fox's Max Gordon has more from Dubai.
8: Now, it's important to note that this is not a retreat for Israel from these established security zones in southern Lebanon. And the IDF says that they have every right to defend themselves. And this comes on the heel of heightened fighting in southern Lebanon. Overnight, the IDF reported four soldiers were killed and dozens of Hezbollah fighters died. Lebanon reported 21 people were killed.
6: Catastrophic and life-threatening flooding is unfolding across the south as the remnants of post-tropical storm Arthur dumped days of heavy rain on the area.
9: Now the millions of people across the south that were affected by the remnant of tropical storm Arthur need to be careful over the weekend. There's still standing water in many communities, and that has to recede. It could take days. It could take over a week in some pockets.
6: And that's Fox Weather's Robert Ray. 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
2: It's a very nice Friday afternoon around town. Plenty of sunshine. We should top out at about 84 degrees. Remember, the warmest part of the day this time of year is about 3:30 in the afternoon. Tonight, partly cloudy. Upper 70s this evening, 66 for the low. Saturday, partly sunny, 86. Sunday, unsettled with periods of showers and thunderstorms. There will be very heavy rain at times on Sunday and 85. 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Chief Meteorologist Dave Murray.
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4: So, you know, we are fans, or we've been fans of Southwest Airlines, and I keep seeing things online that are somewhat questionable. There was a tweet by our friends, the Sklar brothers, great comedians from St. Louis, a couple weeks ago when they had a nearly empty flight. And then Brad Todd, who's going to join me here in a second, he tweeted something out about being on a flight saying, I'm totally empty late night plane. Southwest Air flight attendant just refused to let me sit anywhere except the row where my ticket is, and where someone inexplicably bought the middle seat. As an 80-plus segment a year business flyer, you'd better fix this nonsense, Southwest Airlines. And I can say that I'm seeing too many of these things, and Brad is with us this afternoon. Brad Todd, how are you? Welcome to 97.1 FM Talk in St. Louis.
5: Well, thanks for having me, Mark. I really appreciate it. Glad to be with you. I'm in Washington, D.C. today, where it's kind of cold and dreary, but I don't know what your weather's like there in Missouri.
4: It's warm and dreary. It has been warm and dreary. Yeah. But I feel, Brad, like, I don't know if we've ever spoken before, I feel like I know you vicariously because Selena Zito is one of my favorite people on the planet, and you were the co-author of her awesome book in 2016, The Great Revolt.
5: She is. She's also one of my favorite people, and we are working on another book right now, actually, and Selena's just the best listener in American journalism. You know, I love to tell people the story. We were in a coffee shop in Ohio, and it was right in the mid-morning rush when people were looking for an excuse to get out of the office, you know, maybe 10 o'clock. Place was packed, and we're in line, and I run to the restroom, and by the time I come back in this crowded coffee shop with the staff hustling and slinging beans and bags of beans everywhere and roasting them, the owner is leaned over the counter and crying to Selena. And I was like, how did this happen? Why are you crying and how are you all talking? We had just been gone 2 minutes. And it turns out she was telling her life story. She was telling her about she and her husband moving there from Cleveland and opening this coffee shop. And then her husband got cancer and died, and she's just trying to make it. And I just don't know anyone who does such a great job providing a welcome sounding board to real Americans, and that's why her writing is so good.
4: And she, real Americans, that's so important. Yes. Because she got out. That's why I had such a great appreciation for her, and we got to know her before the book came out, but she actually came through Missouri. She came through Indiana. She drove across the country. She talked to voters, right? You guys did that, and that was so important. And I've always, you know, in this era of media malpractice, and maybe we'll get some of this with Barry Weiss, but go out and talk to real Americans, right? Talk to people in the middle of the country, in the flyover states. That's what Selena does on a regular basis.
5: Well, I got a clarification here for pure disclosure's sake. She drove across the country. I flew and met her.
4: Yeah, okay. That's fair enough. Hey, Brad, where are you from? Where's the accent from?
5: East Tennessee.
4: Okay.
5: Although I did go to Mizzou for grad school.
4: You
5: so
4: did?
5: I'm really familiar with your area. Yeah,
4: okay. Sure. What did you go to grad school? For law school or anything? Business school? What?
5: Journalism.
4: Oh, journalism.
5: Okay. The J school there.
4: See, I'm an 86 alum of the J school, and I'm not as proud as I used to be. Let me just tell you that, just where journalism is gone. So tell me what happened on the Southwest flight, because I'm seeing too much of this nonsense out there, and I love Southwest Airlines. Now, I have the Chase Visa card, so I think that some of the perks I get to keep, but this theme that you kind of tweeted out, I'm seeing it a lot out there, and there's concern over an airline that a lot of us loved, right?
5: Yeah, there are. And, you know, Southwest was the first stock I ever bought. First, when I got to pick out a stock, I was like 27 years old, and I had a little money in my account. I bought a few shares of Southwest because they've made their mark as a differentiator. You know, when a bad industry did bad things to consumers most of the time, and Southwest usually did the opposite. And I thought that was really good for a company. I read the book called Nuts, which is basically a biography of Herb Kelleher and the way he ran the company, the founder of the airline. And it really outlines his philosophy. And a lot of these new policies Southwest are doing now that are new go completely counter to the Kelleher philosophy that made the airline such a favorite of so many people. And I was on a flight from Kansas City last week on Wednesday night, and gate agent, I think, had told us there were 43 people on a 180-person flight, and I had paid extra and a choice fare to sit up in row 2C. And by the time I got on the plane, I think I was the only person in the first boarding group. I got on the plane, and there was a guy sitting next to me. It must have been a through passenger in the middle seat. So I just put my stuff down casually and sat in row 3, and the flight attendant immediately confronted me and said, "You, where is your seat?" And I said, "Well, it's 2C. She goes, "We have to move back to it." And I said, "Well, there's all these empty seats here. That can't possibly be right." And there were literally 5 empty rows behind me. It's not a weight and balance issue. It wasn't that I was sneaking to a level of the plane that I hadn't paid for. It's just a common sense thing.
6: Right.
5: And you're seeing more and more of that.
4: Brett, it's so baffling because this is the story that you're telling, the story that the Sklar brothers told, and I've seen some other tweets. It's exactly the opposite of the airline that I've known and loved here for how many years? I mean, I hate these other airlines, and I love Southwest, and it's just completely the opposite. So how can they not know at this point, especially your tweet you said gets, more than 4 million views. Yeah. And others like it, have done. How can they not be aware that this is an issue?
5: Well, I read in the Dallas Morning News the other day that they're contemplating some changes, and so I hope they'll do that. I think and there's certainly a way to make assigned seating work on Southwest. I don't begrudge their right to change it and have assigned seating, and if they think it'll make more money for their shareholders, I'm a capitalist. I'm okay with that, but it ought not be nonsensical, and they ought not give up that attitude of fun. That's I wrote a column on this on my Substack, which is called The What For, if anybody wants to look at it. Southwest made its difference by being about its attitude. Mm-hmm. And these new policies are contrary to the attitude of fun and flexibility that made Southwest such a favorite.
4: That's exactly right. Yep. You see it with the flight attendants. They have a lot of fun. If someone's having a birthday or there's an anniversary, I go to Vegas a lot. They highlight, bachelorette parties and things like that. And then you even talked about, when you referred to Herb Kelleher and nuts, that he, in that biography, he wanted to hire people with a sense of humor or think like an owner, right? That was, he wanted positive people, which is exactly like someone like me wouldn't get hired at Southwest Airlines. But I appreciate it because you're kind of cranking your crabby on an airplane to have someone greet you the way that they always have. I've had excellent experience with Southwest Airlines. So it's of great concern that this has happened, and I don't understand it. Now, I don't travel that much anymore, so this is a bigger issue for folks, who travel on a regular basis.
5: Yeah, it is. And I used to drive to Baltimore to fly Southwest. Instead, I live about, 15 minutes from National. And when Southwest wasn't serving National, when I was flying to destinations like Nashville or Louisville, Kentucky or Providence, Rhode Island, I would drive to Baltimore, 45 minutes or an hour to take a Southwest plane. And a lot of Southwest customers do that. A lot of them from mid-Missouri are driving to St. Louis to fly Southwest, and so It's a destination experience for people, but I think if Southwest doesn't fix this problem about policies that don't reflect their attitude, they're going to lose those people who view them differently.
4: So when you took off and you got in the air, could you still not move in your seat?
5: Well, I'm a guy who follows the rules, and I wasn't going to move and then have her ask me to move back again.
4: Right.
5: I guess I could have tried that, but I'd already made my argument that I ought to be able to sit there and she'd explained that was not going to be allowed. So I didn't do it. But it's crazy to think, that 4 weeks ago on Southwest Airlines, you could have moved 10 times in the flight and no one cared.
4: Yeah, I know.
5: So it's just what a difference a couple of weeks
4: makes. Well, that's why it's such a head scratcher.
6: Well, Brad and Sue, I guess I'm wondering if she gave you any indication as to why you couldn't, or is it just like, here, we're following the rules and that's how it is?
5: You have to sit in your seat and we can't leave.
6: Mm. Oh, my gosh. Well, that's just complete insanity.
4: Well, and that also tells me that the flight attendants aren't down with this. I mean, if they're being told what to do, they have to enforce the rules. They're probably not too thrilled with it either. But it's bizarre.
5: Yeah, I think it's possible that they're not down with it. But, in the Herb Kelleher world, they'd be empowered. He specifically said in the book, people who think like owners are empowered to bend the rules when necessary to achieve the company's overriding mission. And if the company wants to make it clear that their overriding mission is to have fun and make sense, then their flight attendants are going to act that way. So that's not what's happening now.
4: Well, Brad Todd, thanks for sharing the story. Since you are in Washington, you wrote a book with Selena Zito. Any thoughts on the current state of politics? That's a narrow question that could, you know, be answered in approximately 12 hours, right?
7: Yeah,
4: exactly.
7: You know, the country is pretty divided, and our politics is divided as a result of it. It is a representative government, and we do get what we ask for, whether as much as a lot of us are unhappy with it a lot of the time. And I think that the country's divisions are very well reflected in Congress and in Washington right now. Until we resolve some of those things in our broader culture, we probably won't resolve them in Washington.
4: You know, I was kind of late to the game. I did not see what you and Selena saw, you know, with the Great Revolt. And I was even told that there's a classic story that the listeners still will never forgive me for. But I have a friend, his name is Chris Smith. And Chris's story is kind of interesting because he was 3.5 years ago shot in the head. He survived being shot by someone who killed the woman he was with. But anyway, the way I got to know Chris, Brad, is that a month before the election in 2016, he would call my show on a regular basis, and he would be telling me, you're not feeling this. He was in rural Illinois, you know, about an hour away, and you're missing this, Mark. And I was making, because I'm the smarter than everyone talk show host, right? I was making the electoral case. I knew there was a groundswell, but I thought, there's no way that the map favors a victory for Trump. So I said to him, Chris, he's not going to win. If he wins, you can come in here and shave my head. Well, we got let off the hook on that, thankfully, Brad, and I weaseled out of it. But, I mean, I felt like I really did miss the mark, and a lot of people did. And, by the way, I wasn't a huge fan of a lot of things that he did leading up to the first term or that he did during the first term. But then I looked, I think a lot of Americans did, at the alternative. So I voted for, I did not vote for Trump the first time, but I voted for him the next two times, basically to save the country, to be honest with you. And I'm still hoping we can do that.
7: Well, you know, America is a pretty resilient place because it's founded on timeless and true ideals. And so we should have optimism that we're going to figure this out. And I do every day. And that's coming from someone who's inside enough to see plenty of ugly. But I'm still optimistic that we will solve it, because the things we're founded on are fundamental to the rights of humanity. And I think we have a pretty good setup our founders gave us, and even a bunch of bad actors will not be able to screw it up.
4: I love the positivity, Brad Todd. Thank you so much for coming on here with us, and really appreciate it. Looking forward to the next book for sure.

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2: Hi, Sandy. 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
2: What's 4?
3: Amendment 4 absurdly creates a new un-American minority veto power, but only for ballot issues that we citizens put on the ballot.
2: Don't they say it'll protect conservative ideas?
3: Truth gets in the way of their story. Amendment 4 would mean as few as 5% of the most liberal statewide voters in one congressional district could veto any good conservative idea or reform, even when a big majority supports it.
2: That does sound un-American. How did that get on the ballot?
3: The politicians put it there, and it would empower a small minority of liberals. 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
2: Only 5%? One district? 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
3: Yep, Amendment 4 is a misguided power grab by politicians. I'm voting no on Amendment 4.
2: Right. I'm not giving up my constitutional rights. It's a hard no on 4.
4: Paid for by Missourians for Fair Governance.

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0: I want to celebrate the anniversary of the documentary An Inconvenient Truth. You know, I came back here to St. Louis from Milwaukee in 2006, and Al Gore's piece of BS was put out that year. And, you know, many of us at the time didn't fall for it because it was apocalyptic and full of scare tactics. And, you know, even if you just thought about some of the claims that he was making, you realized it was a bunch of hooey. Steve Malloy is back with us this afternoon to celebrate the anniversary. Senior fellow at the Energy and Environmental Legal Institute, former Trump EPA transition team member. Hello, Steve. Welcome back. How are you on this Wednesday?
1: Hey, Mark. Hey, Mark. Thanks for having me. Happy anniversary.
0: Yeah, I mean, some of the stuff. And, you know, I don't remember when we all first started talking about climate change, you know, in this doom and gloom way. And what I mean by that, I guess, is the legacy media. But it was never something that I was scared about. I remember having so many arguments over the years when I was on my sister station, KMOX. I had some producers and people that bought into all this stuff. But, I mean, the amount of things that he said that didn't turn out to be true, that Greta Thunberg has said, that some of the other climate alarmists have said, They don't seem to be embarrassed by how much they got wrong, Steve, do they?
1: Well, Al Gore made $300 million.
0: Oh, is that how much that
1: from
0: made?
1: It all. So would you be embarrassed?
0: No, I would take the checks,
1: shame,
0: right?
1: And that's why, yeah, none of these people can ever walk this back because look at the nutty things they've said. And in the case of Al Gore, they made so much money. And how could they? Why would they? You know, he still is out there preaching global warming, gloom and doom.
0: Yeah. Well, you got, you know, John Kerry's out there doing it. And what's interesting is that you follow this stuff very closely. The backdrop of all this has kind of changed recently, hasn't it? I mean, we've known that some of this stuff has gotten blown up. But now even some of the climate alarmists have backed off because they realize that some of these things haven't come to fruition.
1: Well, they have, and most recently, the United Nations Intergovernmental Panel on Climate Change and the big UN group that does climate, they have backed off their most extreme climate model. But, you know, I don't really put too much stock in any of that. I know that these people are never going away. I mean, this, you know, it's not about the climate. It's about political power, and and climate has been the left's best tool for getting political power and money. And they're not going to give it up. They may have to lay low while Trump is in office. Certainly Trump has just been a wet blanket on all of this. I mean, it wasn't even discussed during the 2024 presidential campaign by Kamala Harris, who otherwise couldn't shut up about it. But you know, we'll see what happens in the future, who wins, you know, in the midterms and then 2028, et cetera. But I don't think this is going away. It'll all come back. I mean, they, you know, the left has recycled every other lie. You know, why wouldn't they recycle the climate hoax?
0: Well, you know, one of my favorite things, and I don't know where they are now because they've had some ownership changes and even maybe some minor editorial board changes, but it was the LA Times that went out there at first and said, look, we're not, you know, this is settled science, right? We're not going to put any opposing views in our newspaper when it comes to climate change because there are no opposing views. Well, that was ludicrous at the time, and now they even look dumber because of some of the things that have been revealed as to not come to fruition or happen.
1: Yeah, but, you know, unfortunately, no one's being held to account. You know, at least I got to say, at least the LA Times was kind of honest about what they were doing. I mean, the New York Times.

0: Washington Post, Associated Press, all the rest of the, you know, major media, they weren't as honest. They weren't open about it. I mean, they didn't, you know, they called us deniers, all sorts of names, wouldn't allow us to publish our opinions in their outlets. At least the Times, you know, they acknowledged what they were. You know, they have since backed off it a little bit. Their new owner, you know, it has taken a more realistic perspective on things, as has Jeff Bezos, who owns the Washington Post.
1: Yeah, he has too.
0: But I got to say, if a Democrat wins in 2028, all this stuff is coming right back.

0: it's not over yet. It's been kind of a lull. Stay tuned. The battle will go on.
1: Man, Steve, I knew you were going to say that, but it's always great to have you on. And I felt like we had to, you know, spend a moment together here to recognize the 20th anniversary of that documentary. But I appreciate you coming on here this afternoon. Always great to have you.
0: All right, Mark.
1: All right. Thank take care. Bye-bye. I want to go through some of the lowlights from the movie, by the way. So here's some of the claims that were made. The Snows of Kilimanjaro. Al Gore in that movie predicted, and I can't, you know, I can barely say his name as Al Gore. I always have to say Al Gore because that's how Rush Limbaugh used to say it. And Rush used to say it that way. I just told this story last week because my old morning show partner, Rob Carson, put a parody bit together during the House Post Office scandal and did it as Dracula. And it was Al Gore. So I have to say Al Gore. He predicted that the snows on Mount Kilimanjaro would disappear within a decade. Well, that did not happen. The mountain is just fine right now. Glacial retreat is occurring a little bit, but it's not rising temperatures. It's ice turning directly to vapor. That's the primary driver. Catastrophic sea level rise. This has been one of the real big ones for the climate alarmists, right? So what they did in that movie is they simulated a 20-foot sea level rise, suggesting at the time that cities like New York and Shanghai would face devastating rapid inundation. Scientists note that this time frame was heavily exaggerated and that the rises of this magnitude will take centuries rather than decades. Pacific Island evacuations. Now, he was even claiming at the time in that movie that some Pacific Island nations had already been forced to evacuate to New Zealand. That was all not true. It was documented as factually incorrect at the time, and it hasn't happened since. Hurricane attributions. This is one of my favorites because the Post-Dispatch loves to write their climate alarmists, you know, editorials about hurricanes and tornadoes. And they always get the numbers wrong because the documentary, which was in the aftermath of Katrina, you might remember this, that the climate change alarmists were telling us that there would be more frequent and intense hurricanes. Anything but that has happened. It's not been the case at all. In fact, last year, I'm not even sure if we had one that made landfall, did we? I mean, they predict, and this is where we're going to start hurricane season here, probably right now. It's into June, and you'll see these predictions. I usually keep these handy because we've had big hurricanes, but they have not increased in their intensity and frequency, and neither have tornadoes, by the way. Polar bear populations. That movie utilized imagery and asserts that polar bears were drowning due to the lack of sea ice, but that wasn't true. In fact, the polar bear populations are bigger than ever in some of the regions that the film said that they were going away. So that was way, way factually incorrect and an overstatement. And there was also, I don't remember this, but in 2007, this is right after the movie gets released, in the UK, their high court, which I guess is like our Supreme Court, reviewed the film for educational use in schools. And even in 2007, they identified 9 specific errors, and the judge ruled that while the overall science was solidly founded, I don't think so, these 9 points were either exaggerated, alarmist, or lacked clear consensus at the time. And it's funny because when you do the the AI or you Google this right now, it will say, well, the core science presented in the documentary remains largely accurate. Well, no, it doesn't, because the core science is what all of these things are based upon and all these doom and gloom predictions. And, you know, I think I mentioned Greta Thunberg. She's been around for at least 10 years telling people how the planet was going to go away, and nothing's changed. In fact, in this country, we've reduced our global emissions because, you know, in large part, this has happened over the last couple of decades because of fracking, but the environmentalists don't like that either. So you can't satisfy them one way or the other. There is a way for us to get rid of climate change, but it's not up to us. We can't do anything about it. It's going to be the rest of the world. You know, the one thing that still gets glossed over, and I don't know if this was even discussed when Trump was in China, but China and India are pumping out so many coal-fired plants that it doesn't matter what we do to a certain extent, because they're adding, if you believe in all this stuff that we're causing it, they're adding to this at a rate that we can't keep up with anyway to make the planet safe. Here's my deal. Pretty clear. We're going to survive. We have to adapt. The climate is changing. It always will change, but we have to adapt to that.

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5: Right now, we have Governor Mike Kehoe back on the show to talk about a variety of things, a bunch of stuff coming up with the elections in particular. Governor, how are you? Welcome back. Hope all is well.
6: It's always great to be on with you, Mark. We're doing good. Thanks for having us.
5: A lot of questions. Let's start with the income tax plan and the decision, first and foremost, to put that on the August ballot.
6: Yeah, we said all along we want Missourians to vote on this plan. We think it's the probably one of the largest policy pieces that our state has faced, possibly in decades. And again, this puts us in a competitive position with other states who are trying to grow their economy, grow their population, and provide opportunities for their residents. And we think we campaigned on this. We told Missourians we're going to put a plan forward. Whether they agree with that plan, we don't know. We sure hope they do. We think that will be a good thing for them to vote on Amendment 5 in August, and we're hoping they vote yes.
5: So, look, I want you to understand here, I'm on your side. I'm voting for this thing. I'm trying to make the case for it, Mike. But what I'm hearing from a lot of people, even some folks on our side, is that, you know, it's going to fail and that it was the cart before the horse a little bit with the carve-outs. We don't know exactly what's going to happen. Some people are calling it a power grab. I mean, I got involved in a Facebook exchange. That's always a mistake last week, where I'm trying to tell people, look, nobody's really looking at this like you're going to have a lot more money in your paycheck. But they're buying into some of the scare tactics and the talking points. So that concerns me as we move forward, because I personally want it to pass.
6: You're right. There's a lot of misinformation out there. And we said from our State of the State speech that there will be three categories that we won't touch in when we revitalize and kind of regenerate a new sales tax code, which hasn't been done since 1931. We would not touch agriculture, healthcare, or real estate. Billionaires and that have been largely pocketing money in the e-commerce sector for years in our state need to be accounted for and to level the playing field for our small brick and mortar businesses. So that's the concept behind this, Mark, is let Missourians decide whether they think we should eliminate the state income tax. And if they say yes in August, the reason of moving it to August is gives us more time to look at and work with other interested groups, whether that's family farmers, our business groups, our individuals, on what a new sales tax code could look like. Look, other states who have this no income tax environment have grown at a pace much, much faster than Missouri has. We're losing population. They're gaining population. You can't continue to do that for too long. This is

0: is an option for Missourians to look at to see if this doesn't make sense for our economy and for their families.
1: Look, I think it's big and bold, and that's one of the reasons, Governor, that I like it so much. You know, and I love what you said there a couple of minutes ago, because I've been trying to tell people this. They keep saying the realtors and all. I'm like, the governor has made that clear that that's not going to happen, but that's not stopping people. And again, what I've heard, this is anecdotal, of course, that older conservatives, you know, those over 60, and let's talk about retirees, because that is one of the claims that, you know, retirees aren't getting necessarily a paycheck, but they have to pay the sales taxes. So what would the response to that be for, you know, seniors that are concerned about this?
0: Listen, on top of everybody's mind is property tax and different tax assessments in various counties and communities across the state, by the way. This is the one chance that you have, since counties can't actually gain from a revised sales tax code. They have to stay neutral. This is the one chance where we have different municipalities to now to roll back some of those fixed costs that affect our seniors so broadly. The other thing seniors pay a lot of is on health care, and we've been very clear we will not support anything that has additional taxes on health care. So there's some protections in there for seniors and other Missourians. We want to make sure, again, we have to be in a state that's competitive where our economy can grow and our population grows. It's just like business. If you're not growing, you're dying. And Missouri is not growing right now.
1: I know. All right. And then there's some other ballot issues, though, that landed in August as well, weren't there?
0: Yeah, the Amendment 1 is the Parks and Soils, Water and Sales Tax, very important to our state parks, very important to conservation groups, very important to our agriculture community. We think that breaking them up and getting them into the August ballot is a good position for them to be in, because November is going to have a lot of competitive issues on it, and so this is a good spot for them to be. The IP reform that you and I think care very much about, that
1: absolutely
0: would raise the bar so that these billionaires from the East and West Coast who want to come in and change Missouri's Constitution overnight, makes it a little bit harder for them to do and really puts it back into the power of the people.
1: Governor Mike Kehoe is here. What is going on with the St. Louis Police Board in the city right now? Can you explain that situation?
0: Well, as you know, we are a huge supporter. Again, it's another issue we campaigned on, is returning city police control to local residents that are under state-appointed members. Unfortunately, there's some folks within the city that have not decided to prioritize, in my opinion, public safety in the St. Louis Police Department, that we need to make sure that's prioritized. And our Board of Commissioners has done a great job battling through, not only trying to take care of our men and ladies in blue, which is my number one responsibility, I think, as governor and as I think any elected official should be. We protect those men and ladies who are putting their lives on the line. But we need to make sure that our police department is funded appropriately and that we can start backfilling those empty positions. Over 300, 340 is the latest number I've heard of empty slots on the police department. So, you know, it's about prioritizing. You and I know that. When you have budgets, you have to prioritize. I think the community's budgets should be prioritized around public safety. I'm hoping that we can get to that part of the conversation, really put some meat on the bone on what it takes to improve the safety of the residents in St. Louis City.
1: I think it's crazy that sometimes the words public safety are left out of some of these things. It's stunning to me. Have you spoken with the mayor about this? Because obviously she's got a different opinion right now.
0: Listen, I'll tell you that Mayor Spencer has had, you know, some tough environment thrown at her. You know, 32 days in the office, she has a tornado rip right through the major parts of the North St. Louis City, close to where I'm from. She's had her hands full, and so I'm not going to bash the mayor over this. The only thing, yes, and I have talked to her personally.
1: Okay.
0: The only thing I've asked the mayor and other city leaders, the Board of Aldermen, et cetera, in the city is budgets are about priorities. They're not easy. Missouri is facing some tough budget times as well, and I know the city has some tough budget times, but I'm hoping that they will prioritize public safety. I think if you do that, a lot of other problems can get cured.
1: What is your work, perhaps behind the scenes, in front of the scenes right now when it comes to data centers? We've had a lot of opposition, you know, to that in rural areas. St. Charles, it's come up down in Festus too. There's some urban data centers that I think are moving forward. But look, we need these data centers for AI, but they've become a NIMBY issue to a certain extent. So what is your stand on that right now?
0: Well, let me just say, President Trump is the one who has said it the best, I think, is that data centers and AI is the space race of our time. They're not going to be building a data center on every street corner. And as I've told many of the elected officials, if not everyone, you might have heard me say when we opened the one that we did a couple of weeks ago, they have to be right for the communities. And I know there are some folks out there that are concerned about this, and rightfully so. But remember, the property owners who are selling their property to these developments, they have property rights too. And they're the ones that, you know, you can't just tell, have government go in and tell them they can't do it because they have property rights as well. So it's got to fit the community. But a $15 billion investment like the one that you saw Google announced just a few weeks ago is something that will never happen for that community again. If they say no and they decide they don't want it, and they can if they want to, as you mentioned, other communities around the states have said that, that's an investment that's never coming back. And I would say it's probably a generational game changer for some of the folks in those surrounding counties. Who will not only be involved in the construction jobs, which is of thousands of them, but in the operations of the center going forward. So it's not, you're here seeing the focus on some of these that are very much in the news. Again, social media is driving a lot of the conversations. I would just encourage folks to stop and try to look at where the facts are. We've seen some very conservative groups physically go to some data centers in other states and film them and interview the surrounding residents about how the data centers have fit into the community. And it has not been as bad as what some of the social media comments you're seeing. So we have to get in front of what the facts look like. We have to agree. I agree with President Trump that AI and data center development will be the space race of our time. And look, foreign countries, Mark, they don't want us to have these data centers. They want to be the ones that control AI. Yeah. So there's a component of this that's definitely driven from some influence from non-friendly countries to the U.S. who don't want us to have these things.
1: Well, one thing going back to the election, because we are in a position right now with the courts and everything, the new map that was drawn is the one that's going into effect this fall, right? That's rock solid?
0: That's correct. Missouri First map now has had four challenges with the Supreme Court. All four of those challenges had unanimous 7-0 victories in favor of this is the appropriate map, or the process that is used to develop the map is the appropriate process that we use.
1: I've saved the most important question for last, Governor Kehoe. Have you or will you go tarps off at a St. Louis Cardinals game eventually here in St. Louis? Everyone's going to answer that question. I'm just telling you right now.
0: Fredbird did it.
1: I mean,
0: if Fredbird does it, who can't do it? As you know, I'm a huge Cardinals fan, not because I'm on with you. Let me tell you something funny. I was introduced when we made the big announcement for the Royals facility up in Kansas City. The owner of the Royals introduces me to the press conferences. Here's Governor Kehoe. He's a Cardinals fan.
1: Oh, that's all right. Well, we're okay with that.
0: But yes, I am. I'm proud to be one. I think my wife, after 37 years, might leave me if I took my shirt off at a baseball game, much less the voters and my friends in the St. Louis area. So I'm going to let the young people who are really good at that,
1: have
0: a body that would be okay with their shirt coming off, take care of that.
1: Did you see Coach Drink over the weekend? Like, he teased it like he was going to tell you, and he's like, nope, I ain't doing it, and I'm not doing it either. So I challenged Senator Schmidt to do it. We'll see if he does it maybe at the congressional baseball game. Governor, great to catch up with you. I really am rooting for you on the income tax plan. I think you're up against it here, so I hope we can change some of the marketing here over the summer and see if people can at least think about this and think through without all the scare tactics.
0: We're going to work hard, and I appreciate your support. We'll get more information, let people decide for themselves.
1: Okay, take care, Governor. Thank you.

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0: I was actually thinking about safety from a downtown perspective in a different way last week because I had baseball tickets and my daughter and our neighbor Amanda, they were here at the station. Some of you might remember this on Tuesday, and then we zipped over. Luckily, in that particular case, I had a parking pass, which I don't always have. Now, I probably, you know, in past years, and I will not do this probably ever again, but I would walk because I'm cheap. I'd walk from where we are here at 14th and Olive to Busch Stadium. It's really only like a 10-minute walk, but it's not safe. And I do not conceal and carry. Maybe I shouldn't mention that. I've thought about it. Certainly in that particular situation, I wish I would, but I would not be allowed in the stadium with a weapon. I do have pepper spray that I have with me sometimes as well. But what's interesting is more and more people are concealing and carrying, or at least carrying. And John Lott is back with us this afternoon with some stats that are very interesting when it comes to crime and how, you know, more people who are legally carrying guns might have an effect on that. He's the president of the Crime Prevention Research Center. John Lott, welcome back. How are you this afternoon?
1: Doing great. Great to talk to you again. Thanks for having me on.
0: So what are we finding here, John, that we are having an effect? We got a lot of people, and maybe even I'm finding that I get a lot of women that inquire and are very interested in conceal and carry for safety reasons. So what does your new research show you here?
1: Right. Well, for the last 15 years or so, we've been looking at the number of people who have concealed carry permits. But as with the Missouri and 28 other states, a lot of them have, in the last few years in particular, moved to constitutional carry, where it's not even necessary for people to have a permit. In fact, you have about 34% of the U.S. population just since 2021 has been covered by these constitutional carry laws. And so what we've started to do over the last few years is to have a survey just to find out, you know, because we just can't look at the number of

0: permits to see who's able to carry, just to try to get an idea of who's carrying. And what we find is that just in the last couple of years, there's been about a 5 percentage point increase in the rate that general election voters are carrying. Now, it's kind of amazing to me, but you find that about almost 30% of general election voters are carrying at least some of the time. About 13.2% are carrying either all the time or most of the time. You have another 16.6%, which are carrying at least sometimes or rarely. And when you kind of get into the numbers, there's a lot of interesting differences there. You find, for example, that Blacks and Hispanics are disproportionately carrying frequently. Blacks make about 11% of the general election voters, but they make up over 15% of those who carry all or most of the time. Hispanics also make about 16% of general election voters, but they make up over 18% of those who carry all or most of the time. You also see, if you break it down by the political views of the people, one of the things that I found most amazing was that, well, as a whole, Democrats don't carry too often. If you look at very liberal individuals, they carry at the highest rate most
1: really?
0: Or all or most of the time. And that the second group are the people who are most very conservative. And it's kind of everybody in the middle carries at lower rates. So I was kind of surprised to see that those who classify themselves as very liberal are the ones who are carrying at the highest rate.
1: Why would that? What would the reason for that be? That is fascinating.
0: I don't know. That's something we haven't gone into, but you're not the first one to wonder about that.
1: So
0: I wish the earlier surveys we had broken it down like that, because it'd be just interesting to see whether this is just something, you know, the Trump era, whether something like that has changed.
1: So then how does
0: and you mentioned women
1: earlier. Yeah.
0: What we found is that women were virtually as likely as men to carry most or all the time, which I found interesting. And I think this is important because if my research convinces me of anything, it's the most vulnerable people in society, basically poor Blacks who live in high crime urban areas, and people who are relatively weaker physically, like women, who benefit the most from having the options to be able to go and protect themselves. One of the things that we saw was that women in constitutional carry states are actually carrying at significantly higher rates relative to men than they are in the right to carry states. And, you know, one of the benefits of constitutional carry is that if a woman starts being stalked or threatened, if you have to go through a permitting process, it could take 60 days or 90 days, and some places in the country even take a year to go through the process. A woman may not be able to wait even 60 days to be able to go and get the permit to be able to go and carry. She may need to do so for protection.
1: You know what's interesting here is When you dig into this, you also find, because John, you know, I've been around these debates for a long time, as you have, with conceal and carry. Right. We used to have permitting here, but the complaint that was always made by the left is this is going to turn it into the Wild West. I'm like, what are you talking about? The people that are legally owning firearms, they're not shooting one another. I go hunting every year with tens of thousands of people. We have rifles in the woods. We're not shoot each other. But are you actually finding with the evidence of more people carrying that violent crime rates are going down, and you think there's a correlation?
0: Yeah, no, we've put together data over many years. So you find that as the percentage of the population with concealed carry permits goes up, you see greater drops in violent crime. And as states adopt constitutional carry laws, you see even bigger drops that occur in violent crime. And one of the things that's important also is who's able to carry when you move to constitutional carry. And neighboring Illinois, I'll just give an example. If you compare Illinois and Indiana, in Illinois, about 4% of the adult population has a concealed carry permit. In Indiana, it's 23%. Why the difference between those two? Well, in Illinois, it costs about $450 to go through the whole process to go and get a concealed carry permit. In Indiana, it's literally zero to be able to do it. They don't even charge you for the background check. And the thing is, it's not just the number of people who get permits, but also the composition of people who get permits. In Illinois, it's basically wealthy, well-to-do individuals who live in the suburbs.
1: Mm-hmm.
0: Now, you can have 100% of people in an area where there's zero crime or low crime carrying. You're not going to have much of an impact on crime. You need to have it so that the very people who are the most likely victims of violent crime are the ones who are going to be able to go and defend themselves. In Indiana, not only do you have 23% of the adult population with a concealed carry permit, but what you find is that it's very heavy and heavily minority, low-income zip codes. That's where the crime was occurring before, and that's

0: carry when they have to get a permit to do so.
1: Yeah, I didn't know that that was the price point there. John Lott is with us this afternoon. One of the people that you quote in the study is a guy from the University of Georgia who researches crime. David Mustard is his name. And another guy, the county sheriff, Gordon Smith of Georgia, and he goes, look, the data is clear. The vast majority of concealed carriers are among our most responsible residents, not the problem, which is exactly the opposite of what the, you know, complaints have always been in fighting conceal and carry. Which is interesting. Well, I mean, it's not interesting to me or you because we kind of knew that, right?
0: Right. No, I mean, this is something we've known for a long time. When you look at concealed carry permit holders, you can see the rate that they lose their permits. You can see the rate that they're convicted of crimes. And you can compare it to other groups. So, for example, concealed carry permit holders are convicted of firearms-related crimes at 1/12th the rate that police officers are convicted of firearms-related crimes. And police are very rarely convicted of firearms-related crimes, only about 1/20th the rate of the general population. So, and, you know, those firearm-related crimes for permit holders include things like accidentally carrying a gun into a gun-free zone and
1: right,
0: stuff. So it's
1: right.
0: Not necessarily even, you know, kind of, you know, something bad happened with it. So, you know, It's really amazing the low rate that they have any types of problems.
1: John Lott, who is the president of the Crime Prevention Research Center. Always great to have you back, John. Thanks for joining me on this Monday.
0: Well, thanks for being there.
1: All right, take care.

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9: The president gets a new ride. I'm Carmen Roberts, Fox News. President Trump unveils a new Air Force One, a converted Qatari jet that the U.S. spent about $400 million retrofitting and modifying.
10: There will never be one like this. This is very unique. This is considered the world's most luxurious plane when it was built.
9: The unveiling a short time ago at Joint Base Andrews. The president also spoke about the delayed talks between the U.S. and Iran over the nuclear program negotiations and renewed fighting overnight in Lebanon. Also some confusion about the Strait of Hormuz after Iran's Revolutionary Guard warned it was closed. President Trump says that's not true. The ships are still flowing through the strait.
10: There were a lot of them, about 700 of them, and they're pouring out. The oil is all over the place.
9: Earlier, the president had some harsh words for critics who compared his deal with the one made by then-President Obama. Fox's Lucas Tomlinson has more from the White House.
11: President Trump saying his style of negotiation is with 13,000 airstrikes and a months-long naval blockade. And also taking a Truth Social to post the following, the president writing, "The war has diminished Iran. It doesn't any longer have an air force, a navy, anti-aircraft equipment, radar, or practically anything else. And yet the Democrats say that Iran is better off now than it was 4 months ago."
9: Israel and Hezbollah have agreed to a ceasefire, but Israel is warning it will respond if attacked again. And U.S. crude finished about 1% higher today, around $77.50 a barrel. Meantime, Wall Street is closed today for Juneteenth. And Luigi Mangione reverses course. His lawyers now say they will not use a psychiatric defense at his New York murder trial for the killing of UnitedHealthcare CEO Brian Thompson. This is just one day after signaling that they had pled to argue extreme emotional disturbance. The trial is set for September. 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
4: Quiet times this evening as we look for a 50-50 weekend across St. Louis. Let's call it partly cloudy. 66 for the overnight low. On Saturday, partly sunny. Pretty nice day. 86 for the high. Saturday night, the clouds roll back in, but dry. 68. Sunday, Father's Day, first day of summer, periods of rain and thunderstorms, some real heavy rain possible at times, and a windy 82. 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Chief Meteorologist, Dave Murray.

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0: arguably had my next guest on a lot more back when I was reviewing movies. We would kind of match notes. Sometimes he would fill in for Paul Hall on Fridays. He's an outstanding critic, Christian Toto from HollywoodandToto.com, but he's also really good on the culture issues, and I've been wanting him to get him back on the air for a little while here, and something that he wrote caught my attention. He contributes, not unlike Dwayne, at HotAir.com. Christian, how are you this afternoon? Good to hook up with you again.
1: Good to be back. Thanks.
0: On the movie front, I find this kind of interesting. We can get into some culture stuff in a second. But I, you know, don't get out to the theater as much as I used to when I was doing junkets and going out to Hollywood and doing all that stuff. I got a little worn out by all the preaching that you highlight all the time in the liberal, you know, movie world. But I did love Project Hail Mary. And I told people that that was just a good old-fashioned fun time at the movies and they should go see it. And then I find a column that you wrote about the Rocky character, which is kind of the alien. And I don't want to give too much away for people who haven't seen it. But you're telling me that that character could potentially be up for Best Supporting Actor?
1: Yeah, it's a very strange situation. If you haven't seen the movie, it's even hard to describe.
0: Right.
1: But there are sort of a unique set of rules in Hollywood with the Academy that would make that performance potentially eligible. It's quite a stretch. And, you know, given the fact that AI is the threat that that's facing Hollywood, we're worried about that, and the AI actors, and Val Kilmer's coming back to life, so to speak, with a new film, virtually, obviously. Yeah, it's an uncomfortable question, but, you know, I think we've also seen things in recent years that are more conventional in a way. You know, think about the cast of Avatar. What they're doing is motion capture imaging and technology, but they're performing, and they're providing the voices, and you're providing the emotions, and it's getting a little trickier, a little stickier in a way to figure out what's a great performance.
0: Yeah, because look, I mean, the AI stuff is real. We highlight it all the time. I can understand how certainly people who make their living in creative ways like that are going to be worried. But that's why this kind of surprised me, that all of a sudden they had some sort of pathway for that character. And, you know, Sue hasn't seen the movie, so we don't give too much away. But if you've seen the movie, you'll say, wait a second, how is that even possible that they would do that? But we'll see. That doesn't automatically mean anything, right? That anyone's going to get a nomination. But even just creating the path is somewhat unique.
1: It is. Yeah. I mean, I think voters will take a longer time to process that and reward that kind of performance. So I don't think it'll happen overnight, but maybe we'll look back in a few years and go, oh yeah, that's why this happened.
0: So did you see, I'm hearing bad things and I like The Mandalorian, but have you seen the movie, the Grogu movie?
1: Yeah. You know, I've watched the first two seasons of The Mandalorian. I really enjoyed it. I thought it felt Star Wars-y. I know it's not a word, but I'm using it as a word. And it was one of the few kind of post-George Lucas and Disney confections where I thought, okay, I get it. I can see where this could go. I had no problem with it. It felt like it was an adventure. I like Pedro Pascal. I love Sigourney Weaver, who's got a small but important role in the film. It's just junk. Listen, the new movie is very busy. Kids will love it. It never stops moving. Tons of action, lots of characters. Some are cute, some are scary. There's busy stuff happening, but it's nearly brain dead. There's no character arc anywhere to be seen. The dialogue, you know, they say that with Netflix movies now, you have to repeat the themes because people are like, you know, doing laundry and cooking and stuff. It's got that kind of dialogue, and it's embarrassing. It really is embarrassing. Listen, this is Jon Favreau, the director and co-writer, who gave us Elf and Iron Man and Swingers and lots of great projects. He's very talented.
0: Chef. How's it going?
1: I don't know what this movie is. I really don't.
0: Yeah, that's weird, but it'll probably make a gazillion dollars, right? Because it's a holiday weekend and it's a kids movie. No?
1: It's tracking lower than most Star Wars films. There's not a lot of enthusiasm for it. It's going to make some money. I don't know how much. And I'll be very curious to get the word of mouth in this one. I mean,
0: interesting.
1: Listen, I didn't like it, but we'll see.
0: All right. Hey, let's talk about, because I never liked Stephen Colbert, but he's

0: going away this week, right? And everyone's been shining a light on him. I never really got him from the very get-go. I never thought he was funny, you know, on The Daily Show, and then he gets his late-night show. And at first, it was more of a standard late-night, you know, comedy show. And if I remember, you know, he was getting smoked in the ratings in the early days, wasn't he? Wasn't Kimmel and Fallon just killing him? There was even talk, I remember having some discussions, that he might not even keep the gig at the time. I don't know how real those were. But then he shifted into the anti-Trump territory, and that was his lane, I guess. And he never stopped that. But farewell to Stephen Colbert. Christian, what would you say about his run?
1: Not riddance, but good riddance. Yeah, it's been rough. And listen, I don't think he has talent. He has ability. He's shown it in the past. And he's a professional comedian. He's good at what he does to a degree. And also, you know, to survive in the late night format is very, very hard. There's big stars who have not been able to accomplish that. But his show, like most shows, are very predictable. They're one note. They're angry. It's not about humor and comedy. You know, not even just the monologues, but just inviting all these different Democratic politicians on the show. Listen, there are a few politicians who could be charming and witty. I think Ted Cruz is actually pretty funny. You know, actually, Al Gore was surprisingly dry and droll at times, even though on the campaign trail, he never was that guy. But generally speaking, if you've got a politician on your late night show, it's not a laugh riot. It's not entertaining. It's there for political purposes. And that's what the show has turned into. And, you know, there's other good stuff there. The other comedians who pop on and musical acts and things. But he's become very much of a lecture. They call it clapter, where it's not funny. It's just basically telling you the jokes with the targets you want to hear and the targets that you don't like either. So that's what he's become. That's his legacy. And it's not a great one.
0: That's kind of sad because, look, I'm all for, even if it's political humor, I could laugh at things. If you're going to make fun of Trump or Republicans in certain ways, I can still, you know, think some of that is funny. But what they do, and what they, when I say they, I think Jimmy Kimmel, of course, has fallen into this as well, and some of these other comedians. And I love the fact that, you know, Bill Maher calls these guys out at times, but they feel like, I guess, they're so self-important. Kimmel's been really bad on this, you know, and he's got a wife that's here from St. Louis, so we like to talk about Jimmy and make fun of him every once in a while. But I think they feel emboldened by this because they know that so much of the left is cheering them on. I long for the days when I would, you know, I'd record all these shows and I'd look for the opening monologue and the funny stuff, and maybe I'd pull some audio from a guest or a musical artist. And that's been years since I've even felt the need to watch any of them, Fallon, Kimmel, or Colbert, Christian. I guess times have changed with streaming and everything, but I don't know how any of them survive at this point.
1: Yeah, revenue's down, ratings are down, generally speaking, though I think Kimmel might get a boost when Colbert goes away. But I think what you mentioned is really, it's something that doesn't get mentioned enough. It's the self-important nature, the smugness, the I need to speak truth to power. No, you need to entertain us. You need to be funny and witty and charming and just kind of gently let us drift off to sleep. And, you know, you can go political with that. You can certainly do that. It really doesn't come across well when you're political and you're self-satisfied and you're speaking truth to power and you ignore one of the major two parties. It doesn't work. It just doesn't work.
0: And I mentioned, and I know that you've written about Bill Maher, because he's been surprising in many ways when it comes to his coverage of, you know, politics and the culture issues. And even as you remind us, look, he wrote a movie, he made a movie called Religious, right? That kind of mocked organized religion. And now he's coming to the defense of Jews, right?
1: God bless Bill Maher. We're living in a time where major politicians are shouting and spreading anti-Semitic thoughts without anyone blinking. That's where we are in the culture. And yet Bill Maher is one of the only late night comedian who's really calling out. He did a monologue a couple days ago on his Real Time show on HBO Max. That was just stunning. And I have to say, I wish it were funnier, because I always like comedians to be funny. That's kind of the shtick. But it was spot on. It was serious. It was sober. There were some sort of laugh lines within it, for sure. But it was really necessary. And listen, if you're Stephen Colbert or Jimmy Kimmel or Seth Meyers and you're ignoring this issue, shame on you. Shame on you. You should use your platforms and your comedic talents to call this out, because this is a very bad thing that's happening in our culture. And Bill Maher did just that.
0: So, by the way, on the Bill Maher topic, did you see the bit that he did with David Cross on the trans debate that went a little viral a couple weeks ago?
1: Yeah, that was from Club Rand in his podcast. I think I saw or heard or read much of that.
0: Yeah, it was interesting. And, you know, he's obviously taking a strong stand on that issue, and it's a sane stand. And I think what Bill's done is what a lot of us have done to encourage people just to maybe use common sense. But I bring it up, and I mentioned this earlier, Christian. You've covered culture and politics long enough to know this name. Barney Frank passed away at the age of, I think it was, let me see, because he wasn't that old, actually.
1: 86,
0: yeah. So, Barney, as you know, Barney Frank represented Massachusetts from 81 to 2013 in Congress. He was the first openly gay member of any, you know, I think of the House or the Senate, of any politician in Washington. And he was in hospice care, so he knew he was going to die, and he basically did this deathbed, if you will, interview with someone from the New York Times. And I read it earlier today after I found out that he had passed away. And even on that issue, a gay man who fought for gay people's rights and didn't ever play the victim card, you know, like a lot of these trans people do, he pointed out that issue for Democrats and how tough it is because, as he sort of, I'm just paraphrasing here, it's a 90-10 issue, and people need to come around on some of this stuff. Now, he said this in a more diplomatic way, if you will, with the New York Times. Mm-hmm. But when a guy like that even comes out and says on his deathbed, hey, Democrats, you're going to get your asses kicked if you don't turn around on some of this crazy stuff.
1: Yeah, what he is what Bill Maher is what maybe Rob Schneider is. These are kind of classical liberals who have shifted more to the right because the left has shifted more to the left. And it's a really weird time that you have someone like Barney Frank. And it was brave of him to say that. He knew he was dying soon.
0: Right.
1: And he shared thoughts that are going to antagonize a lot of people on his side. And I'm sure it did just that. But he's right. He's right. This is really, it's hard to process some people embracing these kinds of views. I wish no one ill. I don't have any anger or enmity toward people who are trans. I wish them well. I think it must be an incredibly challenging situation to live through. But, you know, when you've got a trans girl fighting against biological females in a sport, it ain't fair.
0: No.
1: It's just not fair. And we've got to call it out.
0: Yeah,
1: and
0: that's
1: where, I don't know what the solution is, but it's bad.
0: An overwhelming number of Democrats believe that as well. Christian Toto, you can find him at HollywoodInToto.com. Always great to have you on. Thank you so much.
1: Thank you.
0: Take care.

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1: Oh, my goodness. I'm so much looking forward to our little educational seminar that we have planned for tomorrow morning. So that's really kind of getting me excited. How are you this afternoon?
2: Yes. Very good. Good to talk to you again. Yeah, be sure to bring your laptop and your tablet tomorrow.
1: I will. I'm going to bring my MacBook and my iPad, and we'll be set to go. Now, listen, this was not on your list, but I just want to share this with you because I played it earlier. I have a friend, a really good friend in Cleveland. We share a lot of songs that we like, right? We have similar musical tastes. So he sends me one today, and I'm listening to it. It's a guy named Eddie Dalton. He's an older dude. Listen. But you live long enough. I mean, really, really soulful. And I sent this message to my friend. I'm like, hey, is he one of those artists that kind of, because he's older in the image that I have, is he one of those guys that's been around for a long time? Or is he kind of a guy that hit it late in his career? And George, it's neither. That is an AI voice right here.
2: Yes.
1: And it sounds so freaking good, and it kind of makes me mad that I didn't know it was
2: so
1: an AI
2: good.
1: Voice. Yeah.
2: That's so good. I actually created a playlist of just AI songs, and I'm jamming to them in the car. And some of them are like 1990s hip hop, like Tupac and Biggie, and they're turned into 1950s, 60s soul music, and it's dynamite.
1: Oh my goodness!
3: Wow.
2: So good.
1: Because Sue
2: it's
1: and
2: so
1: I kind
2: good.
1: Of agreed we didn't want to listen to AI
3: I
1: stuff.
3: Don't. I don't.
1: Out of principle.
3: Yes.
2: I know. Out of principle, you're right, because it's not fair to the artists who are really creative and have the talent to sing and play and everything when somebody else is just basically taking, using text to come up with their own song. But that's the era we're living in. And can you imagine our kids going to a live AI concert someday? What are they gonna do?
1: So let me piggyback on that, because one of the topics that you have here, and it might not be at the top of your list, but you're telling me that MIT students have created electrodes that will move muscles by using AI to do things like play the piano, drawing, mixing, drink. So I can still be a rock star, is what you're saying. I can play piano as good as Billy Joel, right?
2: Yes, it's a prototype. It's in development, but these kids created it in 48 hours, literally a couple of days. There's, the little electrodes you can put on your muscles that make your muscles twitch. A lot of it can be used for rehabilitation.
1: Yeah.
2: Some of it can be used for building muscle. These are little electrodes they put on their wrists and their hands. And they literally are using glasses that has AI built in, tied to the electrodes. And they're looking at the piano, and you say what song you want to play. And the AI starts using the electrical shocks. It doesn't hurt, but using the electrodes to actually move your fingers to play the notes that are next in the song. I mean, it's incredible. And these kids created it that are still in MIT. They're geniuses. They also did, they could pour mixed drinks. So the AI would see all the bottles of the drinks on the counter, and you would say, I want to make this particular drink. And the AI will guide your hand to pick up the drink, pour the drink into the glass for however long is supposed to be poured, and then tip the bottle back over. It's unbelievable. It really is astonishing. And imagine, this is some 20-year-olds. Imagine what could happen if this was commercialized on a global scale. I mean, this could be huge.
1: Well, so it's so funny because you're so excited and the listeners can hear it. And Sue and I are both in here like we have these horrified looks on our faces like, no!
3: Oh, my God.
1: Please, no. All right, but we got to get to some other topics here. So one of the things

0: that you pitched here was called the Digital Inheritance Crisis, right? So explain what that's all about.
1: Yeah, this is actually pretty scary, and I'm glad we're talking about this. Everyone needs to be paying attention to this right now. If you do not have your passwords put somewhere where your spouse, where your business partner, wherever that may be, and you pass away or you become disabled, permanently disabled, the federal government laws will not allow Google, Microsoft, Apple to release any of your content to your loved ones or your business partners. It is a serious problem. You could lose all of your access to your GoDaddy domains, your financial dashboards. You could lose access to applications because, look, if you can't access your phone, the multi-form factor authentication, you know, the little code that gets sent to you when you go to log in? Well, if that person's deceased or gone, you have no access to that. So you can't log into anything. You can't get pictures. You can't get anything that's on that person's computer. And they're doing it for privacy reasons. I get it. But if you don't have what's called a digital will, and there's a real easy way to do this. It takes 2 seconds. I'll tell you in just a second. But if you don't have a digital will, it is excruciatingly expensive and takes a long time with attorneys to file cases with the government to release those passwords. So you need to go onto Apple. It's called a legacy contact. You need to set up a legacy contact through Apple. Google calls it an inactive account manager.
0: Okay.
1: So go on the internet, go look up Google account manager or inactive account manager. And then also, if you're an Apple user, look up legacy contact and set it up. It takes about 2 minutes. But if you don't do it and you pass away or become permanently disabled and you can't speak or do anything, all of your digital world is gone and locked up.
0: Unless
1: your family goes and gets
0: a lawyer. That's a real issue. It really is.
1: It really is.
0: Oh, man. Because, like, my friend was just out there in Las Vegas, but my friend Rick in Vegas, he mainly posts pictures on Instagram, so he has, you know, the recollection of them. So he has those memories. But if he kicks it, then no one else can have access to those, is what you're
1: saying.
0: That's right.
1: That's crazy. It's all gone. And then your business, you need to have what's called basically a break glass protocol, so that if something bad happens, there are policies in place to be able to recover passwords, to be able to get access to things. Because imagine everything on the cloud is locked up. So if your business is operating on Gmail, Microsoft 365, if you're out there operating in the cloud, your whole world is locked up if you pass away. And if you don't have the right security measures in place and you haven't set up a legacy contact, then you're leaving your business partners a nightmare to go out and get lawyers and file a court case to go through and get this back. It's terrible.
0: Yeah, that's really good advice, and I didn't even really think about that.
2: I didn't know
0: that
2: existed, and I can't find it on my phone.
0: Hey, put it on your list to walk me through tomorrow. How about that?
1: Absolutely.
0: You're going to do everything for me. All right, how about the situation? You know, you just mentioned the cloud and everything, but there's a bit of a showdown on that when it comes to privacy as well, isn't there?
1: Yeah, I mean, the privacy thing in the cloud is absolutely crazy. One of the things that's coming up next Monday is Apple's Worldwide Developer Conference, and I'm really excited to see what's coming out of this. And this is the privacy of AI versus the cloud. So Microsoft, Google, OpenAI, all the AI platforms are having your data on the cloud. So when you talk to AI, like we're going to do tomorrow morning, your information is being stored on their servers, okay?
0: Okay.
1: Apple is not about that. Apple's all about privacy. So they're going to have the biggest revolution to the iPhone in the last 10 years. It's going to be announced on Monday, and that's going to be an AI processing chip, an AI that is built into the device and does not talk to Apple's cloud. So everything that you do on your phone, tablet, or MacBook through Siri will be on that local device only. Now, that's awesome. I love it. I'm so proud of them for not having to respecting all of our privacy. The problem with this is, and it could be a conspiracy, whatever, but because you need a powerful chip to run the AI locally, because remember, when you make a request on AI now, it's going to the cloud. Their cloud servers are doing all the computing, and then they send you the result back. Now, all of the computing is done on this local device, which means your old equipment isn't going to have the processing power to do this. So the conspiracy is like, well, now they're forcing us to upgrade to all this new equipment to make sure that we have the AI chip. You know what I mean? It could be. And obviously, I love what they're doing. It's the privacy is the most important thing. It really, really is. But if you want this AI technology to run all of your apps on your phone and be able to talk to it and build it into your Apple Home devices, then you're going to need to upgrade the equipment. And so that's what they're going to be talking about on Monday.
0: Luckily, I'm in a situation where I think I'm pretty updated when it comes to the AI stuff right now.
2: Oh, my gosh.
0: But you're going to help me out with that tomorrow, so we'll find out for sure.
1: That's right.
2: I have another question. Everything is on that Apple and it's in that chip, so when you get a new phone, let's say in the future when you upgrade, do you just take that chip out? In other words, everything is usually on the cloud and you just download it to a new phone. In this case, how do you do that?
1: So what they're going to do, from now on, once you buy a new device, then when you migrate all your data over to that new device, let's say you get an iPhone 18 that comes out, and then a year later the 19 comes out. You're like, well, I want the 19. So when the 19 comes out, they have a protocol that's basically a process that is going to transfer all of that conversational data, all of that informational data that you've had with your AI over to the new device. But it's not stored on the cloud. So what will happen is it'll be temporarily stored on iCloud and then brought back down to the new device and then removed. But the point of what's great about this is you have ultimate privacy so that they're not selling your data. Everything you talk about with AI right now is up for grabs. It's up for advertising. It's up for sale. It's also being used to improve their models, their language models. They're using your conversations to improve their systems. Hmm. Whereas Apple's taking a gamble here and they're saying, no, all your stuff's going to be on your device and we're going to improve the models ourselves without all of your data. And I really appreciate that, honestly.
2: That's pretty impressive. Yes.
1: It is, and I'm so glad they're doing that. They've been very, very big proponents of security. You know, and of course, that causes problems with law enforcement. If there's crimes, if there's certain issues that law enforcement needs to get on your phone, they have to have all types of what you call it, warrants. And there's a process to get into your phone, and it's because Apple's locked things down so well.
0: Interesting stuff. Wow. Always great topics here on Tech Talk Tuesday. I'm very much looking forward to my class tomorrow morning. Did we say 8:30 or 9? You tell me.
1: I had you down at 8:30, but I'll be at the office no matter what. We'll do the little nickel dime tour, and we can sit down and go through and get you set up on whatever platform you want to get. We'll start on Gemini, I'd love to show you Claude. I think you're going to be fascinated with it, and you definitely are going to benefit show prep on the AI, let me tell you.
0: Whoa. You're assuming that I do any now, so it really is not going to be a whole lot of reach. I'll see you tomorrow morning at 8:30, George. Take care.
1: You got it. We'll see you tomorrow morning.
0: Throttlenet.com.

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4: Hi, Sandy. What's that?
5: I'm reading up on this Amendment 4 on the August ballot.
4: What's 4?
5: Amendment 4 absurdly creates a new un-American minority veto power, but only for ballot issues that we citizens put on the ballot.
4: Don't they say it'll protect conservative ideas?
5: Truth gets in the way of their story. 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
4: That does sound un-American. 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
5: Yep, Amendment 4 is a misguided power grab by politicians. I'm voting no on Amendment 4.
4: Right. 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

0: might come up with, like, I know we have, like, a sounder for Tech Talk Tuesdays, but didn't I have, like, a thing for Telephone Tuesdays as well? I thought I did as well, but now I can't really find it. I'll keep looking for it. There's Tech Talk Tuesdays right there.
1: Here's Ethan.
0: Ethan's going to slap my hand, and he's going to... Oh, I think I just saw it at the bottom of the other one there, Ethan. Go to the... There it is. Hit it!
1: There you go.
2: Tuesday. 314-241-9797.
0: Here's the topic, and we are going to take some phone calls here, because I really, and I told Governor Kehoe this yesterday, I am supporting the income tax phase out, all right? I want to support it. I want it to pass. I think it's big. It's bold. I'm glad that the governor moved forward with this. However, I think that they may have screwed it up, and I'm worried that it's not going to pass. And I'm hearing from a lot of conservatives who don't like it. They're calling it a power grab, you know, and that the legislature is going to raise taxes on this and that. And the bottom line is we don't know that right now, but that might be, in fairness, one of the arguments against it. So I'm going to play a couple of the sound bites here from Governor Kehoe. And yes, the phone lines are open, 314-241-9797. Will you vote for this in August? Are you undecided? Do you think that you will come out ahead? Look, my math tells me, I'm not good at math, my math tells me it would be mathematically impossible for me to pay more in sales taxes than I do in Missouri income tax. Now, that's just my situation, and it's an estimate. But I asked the governor a couple of questions about this yesterday because I know that, you know, there's misinformation out there, people making claims.
3: There's a lot of misinformation out there. And we said from our State of the State speech that there will be three categories that we won't touch in when we revitalize and kind of regenerate a new sales tax code, which hasn't been done since 1931. We would not touch agriculture, healthcare, or real estate. Billionaires and that have been largely pocketing money in the e-commerce sector for years in our state need to be accounted for and to level the playing field for our small brick and mortar businesses. So that's the concept behind this, Mark, is let's let Missourians decide whether they think we should eliminate the state income tax. And if they say yes in August, the reason of moving it to August is gives us more time to look at and work with other interested groups, whether that's family farmers or business groups or individuals on what a new sales tax code could look like.
0: So that's the governor. That's what he told me yesterday. Now, I did ask him because, you know, seniors are concerned because, look, they don't maybe have income that they're being taxed on because they're, you know, living on a fixed income, Social Security, et cetera.
3: Listen, everybody on top of everybody's mind is property tax and different tax assessments in various counties and communities across the state, by the way. This is the one chance that you have since counties can't actually gain from a revised sales tax code. They have to stay neutral. This is the one chance where we have different municipalities to now to roll back some of those fixed costs that affect our seniors so broadly.
0: So let's take some phone calls and see where people are. Again, I'm a little surprised because I thought maybe the assumption would be by Missouri voters, we don't want you to confiscate more of our money out of our checks. Okay, but I'm hearing a lot of opposition to this right now. And I tried to gently tell the governor that yesterday. And I think he knows that. And, you know, one thing that he did is he put it on the August ballot. Is that a politically smart move? Maybe, because it doesn't give some of the opposition as much time to ramp up with ad campaigns. One of the problems with these August primaries, Sue, I'd even say this about today and what's going on in California. I mean, it's the start of summer, school's out. People aren't really thinking about these types of issues. So then turnout becomes...
1: That really is true.
0: Yeah, turnout becomes a question as well. Phone lines open, 314-241-9797. David, get us started here this afternoon.

0: What are your thoughts?
1: Hey, Mark, I am against eliminating that tax. I don't agree that it's a big problem for people coming here, because I think that, you know, Florida, yeah, there's a whole lot of reasons why people go there, tourism, et cetera, and then people want to retire there. But I don't think Missouri has that kind of a draw. I don't think it's the tax that's keeping people away. It's that maybe if you like to camp and hunt and fish, there's a lot of good stuff to do here like that. There's Wash U and the medical. There are things that do attract people, but I don't think, you know, like some other states, let's say Tennessee, which has Nashville and it's huge. So I don't think the tax is
0: yeah.
1: a problem.
0: Look, those are issues that, you know, a lot of the opponents bring up. But when you say that, are you basing any of your decision on the amount of taxes that you may or may not pay? Or are you just philosophically saying, look, this is not something I think would work for Missouri because we can't really compare apples and oranges?
1: Yeah, well, I mean, personally, it'll be worse for me because I don't pay state income tax.
0: Right.
1: But that's not my main reason. I think all these other taxes they're going to have to do to make up for it are going to be a pain in the neck. And you're end up paying it somewhere.
0: Right. Well, and look, I understand what you're saying, David. I really do. This is why I wanted to take these calls, because I think people are, you know, somewhat aligned with you in the older conservative demographic. But we're going to test that out here this afternoon. John, you're on 97.1 FM Talk. Good afternoon.
2: Good afternoon.
0: Yes or no on this?
2: No.
0: Why?
2: Well, I'm 71. I retired this year. Started working when I was 16. And my whole life I've been paying income tax. And now they're going to flip it and do away with the income tax, which I paid for all the years that I worked. And now I'm going to have to pay more sales tax to make up for it.
0: Well, I kind of understand that position. I mean, and I've admitted this with some arguments that I've made even on Facebook. It's hard to counter some of the arguments. So I understand. I mean, you're doing it as a kind of a personal reason, but I understand it completely. So it makes sense. Phone lines open, 241-9797. We have this high-tech way of Ethan telling me who's on the line. He's literally texting me. So I'm trying to do this the best I can. This is high-tech radio, ladies and gentlemen. Mike, you're on 97.1 FM Talk. Are you a yes vote? Do we finally have a yes vote here?
3: I am. However, I'm calling from the communist state of Illinois, who there are literally tens of thousands of Illinoisans that are poised to move to Missouri. So that tax burden is going to be spread out far and wide among several hundred thousand people that are going to move to Missouri over the next 4 or 5 years.
0: Okay, but I like that. I like where you're going with that. But let me ask this, because this is where you get into the competition. You know as well as I do that people who live in Missouri, if they have the option to make sure that their car is registered in Illinois, they do it because they don't want to pay the personal property taxes. So if you come over here because you have no income tax, you're going to have to pay the personal property taxes. And I'm not so sure everyone's going to end up on the winning side of that.
3: Well, that might be something they need to readjust to. I mean, Tennessee and Florida don't have personal property taxes. So, I mean, they may have to start implementing some toll roads, to be honest with you.
0: Well, look, I've always been a fan of toll roads because it's a user tax. But that idea is the legislature does not have any kind of courage to do anything like that. I promise you that. Let's see, David, you're on 97.1 FM Talk.
4: Hey, thanks for taking my call. I am also a Parkway West grad, class of 1981.
0: Look at that. All right. Are you in the Parkway Hall of Fame like I am?
4: Negative.
0: Well, you should be, because the standards aren't very high by evidence of the fact that I'm in there. But go ahead. Your position on this.
4: Clearly. So you know my age. I'm 62. I'll be 63 this year. And, you know, I was going to say I'm a yes vote on that, but your previous caller made me rethink that, because eventually I'm going to have no income. But I wanted to talk about real estate taxes, which I don't understand, is that why am I paying real estate taxes on unrealized gains in the market versus what I paid for my home when I bought it?
0: Well, that's a whole nother question.
5: Because they want more money, of course.
0: That's a great point.
4: I get that part of it, but that's the unfairness about
0: it,
4: right?
0: Mm-hmm. It is absolutely the unfairness of it. But I think when I send this audio to Governor Kehoe, we'll skip your call, because now we've actually had a caller in the last 10 minutes flip voters against it. I don't know if that was my goal, but thank you. Thank you, fellow Longhorn. I appreciate that. Let's see here. if I can do the math right. Nancy, hi, you're on 97 FM Talk. I hope this is Nancy.
6: Yes, it is.
0: What do you think here?
6: I just do not want it. I think we should pay income tax, but because it's going to hurt those people who make the least, who don't have to pay income tax and would have to then pay more sales tax on goods and services.
0: You mean people that live under the poverty line or something along those lines, right?
6: Pardon?
0: You mean people who maybe don't have jobs where they're paying state income tax but are under the poverty line?
6: Yes.
0: Okay. Okay, well, that's an argument that people make. I mean, there's no doubt about that, so I understand it. It's more of the argument maybe that the liberals make, but it is what it is. Tim, you're on 97.1 FM Talk. Tim, are you there? Oh, Pat, are you there?
7: Yeah, I'm here. Thanks.
0: Go ahead. Sorry. What's happening is sometimes people are on the line, and then they fall off, and then Ethan loads
5: sure.
0: someone else. But go ahead, Pat. I'm sorry.
7: Yeah, I'm going to vote for it. I'm 58, and I got a number of years before I retire.
0: So you think it's a good deal for you? You've kind of done the math a little bit?
7: Well, I figured, you know, I don't have a choice on paying the income tax, but, you know, depending on what the sales tax is on, I can always decide
0: right.
7: what I'm going to buy and what I won't.
0: And that's
5: true.
0: Kind of where I am on that. I'm going to let you go only because your phone line is terrible. So if you do get a tax refund, we got to get you a better phone line. And I apologize for that. It's just it was not sounding very good. Bob, you're on 97.1 FM Talk. Go ahead.
8: Hey, Mark, yeah, I would vote in favor of it because I'm not so much interested for myself, but for the future generations. My kids, grandchildren, and great-grandchildren will benefit from this because I really don't need it. You know what I mean?
0: Yeah.
8: I'm a low-income earner, but I'm not complaining because I love America, and I love the way the tax situation is going to go. Let's point that arrow towards voting yes.
0: All right, there you go. I'm not sure if I'm breaking it down here. I think there still are more no votes than yes. That's not necessarily scientific. Glenn, you're on 97 FM Talk. Go ahead.
9: Yeah, hi, Mark. Thanks. Hey, I can't believe anybody isn't voting yes. Whenever you get a chance to lower taxes, you vote yes. Lower taxes. There's too much taxes.
0: Right. I'm with you. I'm voting yes. But what they will say is, wait a second here. You can say that, but they're going to increase the sales tax on certain things. I think that the scare tactics have claimed real estate and, you know, medical bills. That's not going to happen. The governor even made that clear yesterday. But I'm with you because if you don't do it, well, they're not going to lower your tax burden,
5: yeah,
0: even
5: no
0: though this
5: kidding.
0: One's kind of been phasing out anyway to begin with. Steve Butts will tell you, look, they voted a couple years ago to lower the state income tax. This would just be a complete phase out.
9: Yep, that sounds good to me.
0: All right, I like that. I like people who don't like higher taxes. Let's see here. Are you trying to tell me something? All right, Tim, you're on 97.1 FM Talk. Go ahead.
10: Yeah, I'm for it for the only reason of just think about the optics with Florida. If the only thing you say is there's no sales tax, everybody's looking in Florida, everybody's looking into some of these states for business to draw middle, higher income people that are going to start businesses, run businesses. So I think just for business and marketing optics, it's a win.
0: I would think
5: I
0: that,
5: think,
0: you
5: so.
0: Know, in St. Louis, let's look at St. Louis. Kansas City's got a lot of wins, I think, that they're, you know, pointing toward economically with growth. But when it comes to regional growth, look, my kids have no real interest in living here. I think my son in Houston might because he realizes how expensive it is down there. We have a relatively low cost of living. We have some tech hubs
5: we
0: here
5: do.
0: That are pretty cool, right? So if you combine that with, wow, I can move to Missouri, take a six-figure, you know, salary. Some of these kids are making a lot of money when they come out of school, and then you have no state income tax. Well, that could make a difference, right? But it also depends on the carve-outs and all that stuff as well. Matt, you're on 97.1 FM Talk. Go ahead.
11: Hey, yeah, I would say no for my own selfish reasons. I'll get to that, but I think all the no reasons are valid. All the yes reasons about are simply just, hey, less taxes, but they're going to get their taxes somewhere, some way or another. I'm more selfish as active military. My income is already not state taxable when my mm-hmm. home of record is Missouri.
0: Right.
11: So now my purchasing power is going to be less because everyone else is going to be paying no income taxes as well. So that's my own selfish reason.
0: I get it.
11: But I also agree with the low income earners are going to be hit the hardest. So now they're going to be paying sales tax.
0: Well, in theory,
11: know.
0: More yeah, sales tax. Look, they pay a lot of sales tax already. And that's part of the problem is that we're not exactly a low sales tax state, which I think creates issues in and of itself. But, you know, when it comes to this is me. OK, you are selfish. I'm going to be selfish. When I do the math mm-hmm. on my state income tax, I think it's mathematically impossible for me to spend more in sales taxes than I do in state income tax. That's me.
5: No, I think that's accurate.
0: Not everyone's going to have that.
5: A lot of people.
0: Right. So I just hope that people kind of, look at it, assess it. Sounds like people are. We got time for a few more calls in a moment. Hang in there.

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0: are taking calls on whether or not you're going to vote yes or no on the phase out for the state income tax. I think just, you know, I feel more no's than yeses at this point.
1: I do too, but I've changed my mind several times based on what people are saying.
0: Yeah, I think
1: so
0: the
1: this
0: listeners
1: is very
0: have too.
1: Interesting.
0: I don't know. Well, you know, it's good to have a debate on this so people are educated for the next couple of months. 2 months from now, we're going to vote on this. John, I believe it's my client, my sponsor, my friend John Morelli. Is that you on the line? How are you?
2: Yes, it is. How you doing, Mark?
0: Good. I know you reached out to me recently on this because you're not a particular fan. You've got some concerns, right?
2: Yeah, I've got a big no on it for sure. I just feel like it's going to hurt small business real bad, especially in the construction industry and service industry. I just feel like people are going to be looking for, you know, black market, someone to do the job for them on the black market, or someone to do it that aren't not paying taxes. I just feel like Missourians aren't used to paying, you know, I don't know what the tax is going to be set at, but say it's 10%, you know, paying 10% more on their, you know, having their chimney tucked on it or their house tucked on it. I just think it's real. You know, they've done studies in other states where it hurts small business. When they pass this, it hurts small business. So, you know, I could probably save more money, you know, as far as paying taxes to the state, but I think any other end, it's going to be bad for my business.
0: A legitimate concern. I don't think we're going to be increasing it by 10%, but look, it's all relative. And unfortunately, John, you know this, you have some areas where you're already paying close to 12% in sales taxes because of everything combined, and you have special district taxes, you know, special business district taxes. So, look, you're

0: people that don't tax us things. You know, I think I represent the majority of people who live in this area.
1: I think so. I think if you do the math that way, but the problem is, here's the problem, okay? And I just have to admit this. You can't do, I'm not good at math anyway, but you can't do the calculation because you don't know what's going to get taxed
2: exactly.
1: and what doesn't. So it's a different
2: exactly
1: scenario if you can
2: right.
1: see here and they got the little calculator online and
2: right.
1: you can see, but that's not the case. So now you got people worried justifiably
2: right.
1: because they don't know what's going to get taxed and what's not going to get taxed. So I, you know, if you're in favor of this, maybe there's good news because I'm always wrong about political predictions, like always, but I cannot see. I think it's going to go down big.
2: It may.
1: Yeah, we'll see. Thanks for the calls, though. It was a good, you know, what do we call
2: it
1: this
2: It was
1: again?
2: A great segment.
1: Telephone Tuesdays.
2: Telephone
1: I haven't done
2: Tuesdays.
1: It in a while. Forgot the name of the segment.

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2: Well, I'm sure you're aware, I guess you could all imagine, that not only are we busy, but other reputable companies are also just as busy, if not busier, and it's only going to get worse. 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That is Bart with a B, Inman with an I, .com. God bless.

0: of the entire badge, unique identifying numbers and all, in the listing. Augusta National investigators had noted the badge's number. When it came up, security protocols kicked in. The patron was told his day was over before it even started. And this is happening on a regular basis.
1: That is so awful.
0: There's a but listen, though. There's a lot to this, so check this out. Yeah, he got screwed, right?
1: Yeah.
0: But they said that he was ushered politely but pointedly toward the exit, and as a security guard walked through the wave of golf-shirted, sundress-wearing, beautiful people, the guard placed a hand on the patron's shoulder. The guy said, "Is that necessary?" And the dude goes, "You'd be surprised how many people try to run at this point." So that's interesting, isn't it?
1: Wow.
0: Well, the story says that Masters tickets, or the badges, and these are amongst the most coveted in all of sports, right? And it's interesting because what happens is, I don't know how many people know this, the Masters holds a lottery for the badges. So anyone with a unique mailing address can enter the lottery every year in an ability to purchase a badge for next year's tournament, right? They say, for those who have won, the experience at the day at the Masters is unlike anything else in sports. It's a core memory opportunity to walk among the pines along the fairways. I mean, it is on my bucket list for sure.
1: Yes.
0: But they say there's another category of lottery winners who don't enjoy the same esteem. These badge winners don't have azaleas in their eyes. They have dollar signs, right? Mm-hmm. A Masters badge purchased for $100 can sell for 30 or 40 times the amount on the secondary market. So Augusta National has had enough. And whether the club is interested in preserving, you know, genteel authenticity or determined to control every aspect of the Masters, the effect is the same, right? So they are really cracking down on resellers.
1: How?
0: And this is happening. Well, okay, so you cannot buy tickets from anyone. You know, this is when you click the agree stuff, right, in the terms.
1: Oh, okay.
0: The only authorized source or seller is Augusta National. Right, they say it on the website. Tickets may not be offered for sale, bartered, sold, or rented through to third-party resellers, including but not limited to ticket brokers, travel agents, hospitality entities, or scalpers. So the penalties are severe. Whenever Augusta National snares a resold badge, the original purchaser is banned for life, regardless of whether they were the ones who resold the badge. If the original purchaser won the badge in the lottery, they won't even win another. They won't be qualified, right? If the badge came from a long-term badge holder, the punishment is even more severe. Multiple families in the city of Augusta who have held badges for years or generations have reported receiving letters informing that because of a resale, their badges have been canceled because of the zero tolerance policy. And no one wanted to talk on the record, but that's what's happening. It's an all-out blitz on resellers that has been effective. They say as recently as a few years ago, major ticket resellers would set up camp in Augusta, not even far from the course. They would rent homes out or office spaces, and people could go pick up their badges. So this is not happening anymore. Now, the days of houses dedicated to resellers are gone. The resellers have exited the market almost completely. In fact, on StubHub, they said yesterday there were only 3 badges for sale with prices, ready for this, prices ranged from $9,000 to $69,000. And the reporter for Yahoo said, no, that's not a typo. But think about it. Someone will buy that and spend thousands of dollars and try to enter Augusta National. A little beeper goes out. You get pulled into the room. You're done.
1: How do they know? What's the beeper? I mean,
0: This is
1: what I don't get.
0: So Dan Reardon, I'm going to tell you.
1: Okay.
0: This, you're perfectly walking me into this, Sue, and I thank you for that.
1: I'm a gift.
0: So Dan Reardon is on the grounds of Augusta National right now, right? They know exactly where he is. Exactly. They know if he's on the 9th hole, the 12th hole, the 13th hole, because all of the tickets have RFID. They all have radio frequency identification chips. And by accepting a ticket, again, you press the agree, right? You are agreeing to let Augusta National track the location of the tickets through the readers. Any RFID serial numbers that link ticket serial numbers and ultimately some personal information that they may hold, they can track you, or at the very least, they can track your badge, and you've already given them permission to do so.
1: Okay.
0: So they also note that it may track ticket locations in and around the property. From there, it's not a huge leap to suggest that the club could be tracking the movement of tickets around those houses and known resale locations. A ticket that spent significant time in a known resale area is a prime ticket to trigger a discussion with a security guard when the badge holder enters the Augusta National grounds.
1: So essentially, they know where these guys usually drop off the

0: tickets to people to whom they've sold it. And if you've got one that that happened there, they call you in and try to determine whether you bought it yourself.
1: Potentially.
0: Dang.
1: Yeah, potentially they do that. So it's fascinating. I guess they say the lottery remains in place, giving tens of thousands out of an applicant pool of millions the chance to enjoy the most coveted event in sports. When it comes to the Masters lottery, there's one overriding rule more true now than ever. Somebody said, don't apply if you're not going to attend. Because people apply because they're looking for the cash, right? They're looking for the payout. And that's really being cracked down on. And I think that this is going to happen more and more. And look, the USGA and the PGA, they put on amazing events. Here's another story that just cleared a short time ago that I shared with some friends. Separate report, Masters ticket crackdown playing out behind closed doors. This is from frontofficesports.com. And they basically tell the story, the same thing, that there is a little place that says authorized personnel only. And that there are people that are, you know, waiting in line to go into that building because they have been flagged because of the RFID and the serial numbers, and they're not going right in. And most of them, most of those people are probably going into that office being told, your day is over. Isn't that crazy?
0: They've got to be able to prove that that happened, right? So if I just happen to meet Fred.
2: It doesn't sound like they have to prove it.
0: Oh, yeah. And if that's the case.
2: You could say, hey, someone gifted it to me. They gave it to me for nothing. I think they'd still say sorry.
1: I don't know. We can ask Dan about that. That's actually an interesting question. But if you're not, here's the thing. If you're not reselling it, then, you know, they'd be able to know if it's resold on the secondary market because you'd have ticket numbers and stuff like that. So, look, I'll tell
0: you
1: a story.
0: Wait, what ticket numbers would you have?
1: How do you know? Well, if you're selling something online, you would show where the ticket would have access to and it would get particulars. It's not like a normal event where you have a seat. Right.
0: Yeah.
1: There's general admission and then there's VIP and stuff like that. Look, I'll tell you a story that I've never shared before in my life. Fred, you can relate to this. This goes back probably, if I had to guess, to 2013 or 2014 when the Cardinals were in the playoffs. And I purchased a strip of tickets for you have to buy, you know, you can't buy individual games. We had someone who was doing some work for my wife. And we had two tickets that we were gifting that person because they did a favor for her. We didn't know this person very well. I get an email from the Cardinals, from Joe Strom, tickets were on the secondary market. I'm horrified.
0: Oh.
1: I'm thinking my whole relationship with the Cardinals is blown up. I said, Joe, I did not sell these. And he goes, I know, because they had the name of the person who did that, and they cracked down. But I had to pay the price of the tickets. The penalty was, it was fair, I had to pay the price of the tickets to Cardinals Care Charity.
0: Oh, that's
1: so I wrote a check for whatever. I felt awful. I'm like, and that taught me a lesson right there.
0: Yeah.
1: But, you know, so you think you can get away with some of this stuff, but they have ways of tracking where these tickets are, how they're being sold, where they're being sold. They have, look, AI is going to flag things that we never thought was possible.
0: True.
1: And they are cracking down. But this would put the fear of God. One of the questions I would have is, you know, I've had friends that have gone to the Masters, and we can ask Dan about this, because, and this is very common, you go to a charity event, and they have an auction,
0: right?
1: And one of the auction items for the live auction that, you know, can really make a lot of money is badges for the Masters and a VIP tent and all this stuff. So I wonder how that stuff is accounted for. Because
0: that's a good question.
1: You read a story like that I just read, that kind of puts the fear of God in you. Did I spend all that money? I get down there, and then it's not going to be valid.
0: Yeah. Oh, that would be awful. All of this would be awful. But, I mean, I'm glad that they're, you know, what, clamping down on it.
1: Well,
0: I think it's great to have the person be in the lottery and go, plus all those people trying to resell it just adds more people and gives you fewer chances to actually win if you're a legit person.
1: Right. No, that's true. But I found that fascinating. But I think that the technology, you know, that we talk about all the time, it's being used in ways that we don't even know about at this point. But I found that to be really, really fascinating. I shared that with George Rosenthal from ThrottleNet. And then there's a story today that came out about how this is interesting because the Masters can do what the Masters want to do. I was talking about the TV coverage. They choose to not have morning TV coverage because they want to be different. They will sell you, there's a sandwich, like a pimento egg salad sandwich that's $1.50 on the grounds of Augusta National. A soda's like $2. They don't charge you like crazy prices. Why? Because they don't need the money.
0: And wouldn't it be nice if the NFL did that?
1: Wouldn't it?
0: I mean,
1: because they don't need the money either because they got a lot of it.

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4: I had to kind of give myself a bit of a refresher course today on everything that sort of relates to Charles Lindbergh in St. Louis. I mean, we take a lot of this for granted. We have his name all over our city. We have Spirit of St. Louis Airport, which there's a great air show at next weekend. So Joe Nocera is with us. He is a senior editor with the Free Press. He's been on the show many times before, but he has something new. It's a 6-part podcast that is out that takes a look at the Lindbergh baby kidnapping. And we love true crime, and this is like very legendary, historic true crime. Joe, welcome back to the show. How are you this afternoon?
5: I'm great. How are you guys?
4: We're good. And I will tell you that, you know, over the years, certainly I've learned a little bit about that kidnapping. But man, when I was digging in and doing the research, every once in a while I'd prepare for an interview, Joe. It doesn't always happen. I was kind of, you know, amazed by how many details and questions. And that's kind of what you're doing here, is tying some of this stuff together after 100 years, right?
5: It is true. There are so many, you just look into it, and there's so many questions that are unanswered. And this was not, you know, an open and shut case. It wasn't even an open and shut case back in 1934 when Bruno Richard Hauptmann was on trial for kidnapping the baby. But it's even more the case now that we have a different view of the judiciary and what happens in court and how you collect evidence and so on and so forth. So the question of whether this guy did it by himself is a very, very open question.
4: So how do you, and let's refresh people's memory just a little bit. This goes back to March 1st of 1932, and this is in the aftermath, obviously, of Charles Lindbergh, who flew across the Atlantic solo, the first person to do that, and he was one of the more popular people in all of the world, and certainly in this country. But on that night, March 1st in New Jersey, 1932, someone climbs through a second story window and took the baby, and then the baby was later found murdered. So that's basically the framework for the crime, right?
5: That's right. Although there are questions even whether that person climbed in to the place, or, you know, there's a lot of people who believe someone inside the Lindbergh household handed the baby out, because there were no fingerprints in the room afterwards. There was no mud on the floor, even though it was a muddy night, et cetera, et cetera, et cetera. The purpose of the podcast is just kind of sort through this and tell people, you know, this is a weird, interesting case that you can go down this rabbit hole and you can stay down there for a really long time.
4: So one thing I didn't know, so you say in the podcast that Charles Lindbergh himself directed the police investigation and he did not want his staff to be interviewed and things along those lines?
5: Yeah, that's right. Norman Schwarzkopf, the father of Storm and Norman Schwarzkopf from the first Gulf War, he was the head of the New York State Police. Which was kind of pretty brand new and had never actually investigated a crime before. And he worshiped the ground that Charles Lindbergh walked on. And basically he was willing to do anything, literally anything, that Lindbergh told him to. And Lindbergh essentially took control of the investigation into his son's kidnapping until the son's body was found in the woods,
6: hey,
5: 6 weeks later.
6: Joe, it's Sue. How did he take control? In other words, did he want something opposite of what law enforcement wanted? Or was he, you know, just saying, here's how I think it should be done?
5: No. It was way worse than that. For example, he gave a copy of the ransom note to two mobsters, which was this, because he thought the mob could maybe help find the kid. And so once you have given the ransom note out, once it's out in the open, anybody.

0: anybody can copy it.
1: Yeah.
0: So there's a, you know, there's a decent possibility that the person that they gave the $50,000 in ransom money to was an extortionist, not a kidnapper. You know, it's just he did a whole series of things, and then he told Schwarzkopf that he was not allowed to interview anybody on his staff as a suspect, because he believed that everybody in his staff was above board and they could not be questioned, interrogated. They could be asked questions, but not as an interrogation. So he did a series of things like that that just. You look at it now and you just shake your head. What is going on here?
1: So what took you personally down this rabbit hole? Was there something that caught your attention in particular, or how did that happen?
0: There was actually something. It was the New York Times did an article about a book in which a woman claimed that Lindbergh had basically killed his own kid in collaboration with a guy named Carell, who was a Nobel Prize winning scientist, but who was also a major big time eugenicist who believed that disabled people should be, you know, basically put down.
1: Oh,
0: I believe that is true? I do not. I will admit. In fact, I think it's kind of lunacy, but it is like, whoa, you know, just it, where did this come from? And I didn't know. You know, I knew he was a white supremacist. I didn't know how deep his eugenicist roots ran. And so it's like, I want to find out more about this. And then once you dive in, you find out there's all kinds of theories about what really happened. Some people think Lindbergh was involved, but it was a prank gone wrong because, believe it or not, he had once hidden the child for 20 or 25 minutes, causing panic by his wife and the baby's nurse, just as a prank, because he liked to pull pranks. And you just shake your head, man. You're just like, what the hell?
1: But you found, when you went out to do this, you found like a bunch of researchers, like you say, 25 researchers who are, you know, like all over the board on different theories that have really dug into this and gone down this rabbit hole, right?
0: That's right. There's a lot of books written about this. There's a lot of theories about who might have done it. Some people think Hauptmann had nothing to do with it. Some people think Hauptmann was in cahoots with some other people. Some people think there was a giant conspiracy led by Lindbergh that included Hauptmann. They wanted to move the child to Germany or move him somewhere else because he was supposedly had rickets and some other physical problems that Charles Lindbergh didn't want to have to deal with. There's a dozen different possibilities.
1: Well, you're certainly tapping into one thing that is true, and that's the fascination that we have with true crime. You know, it almost makes me wonder in the case that is frustrating everyone right now, and I cannot believe that the Nancy Guthrie thing is still sitting out there. And, you know, you almost feel like, Joe, that we're never going to have any answers in that one, right?
0: It's starting to look that way. The Lindbergh, I would say the Lindbergh case is the original true crime story in America, you know? And I would say it's also one of the first big conspiracy stories in America where people started to come up with alternate possibilities of for what really happened.
1: So the podcast is called The Lindbergh Conspiracies. If you are a subscriber to the Free Press, of which I am, at thefp.com, I think you can get all of the episodes right now, right, without ads.
0: That's right.
1: But you can get them. Are you guys doing them weekly or
0: yeah,
1: daily?
0: Yeah, weekly. You can get them. You can get them every Tuesday or Wednesday. I don't know which. You can get them weekly. So if you want to sit at the edge of your seat and wait for the next one, you can do that. Or you can subscribe to the Free Press, which I would advise.
1: I would advise it, too. It's a great, great outlet. You know I love it, and I love your contributions. So, Joe, thanks a lot. I'm traveling this weekend. I'm going to have to download the podcast. Sounds like something I might want to listen to. And folks here in St. Louis, obviously, with all the ties. So I appreciate coming on here.
0: Okay. Listen, thanks for having me. I really appreciate it.
1: Take care. That's Joe Nocera at thefp.com. You know, Sue, I'm not good at history. I love history, but I'm not good at remembering things, if you will. I can barely, like I said, remember what the code word was with my daughter last night that I'm still supposed to remember, but it was late at night and I was a little confused. But I just went and did the AI thing here about Charles Lindbergh. You know, so
2: it's an anniversary today.
1: Today is?
2: Yeah, I'm going to have that. This news.
1: Just totally coincidentally with this interview? Okay. So what they say here is that Lindbergh moved here in 1925 to serve as the chief pilot for the first St. Louis to Chicago airmail route.
2: Yes.
1: And that operated out of Lambert. All right. To fund his dream of winning the Orteig Prize by flying from New York to Paris.
2: Yeah.
1: Did I pronounce that right?
2: Well, Orteig. Close enough.
1: Was it Orteig?
2: It's fine.
1: Okay. Well, I'm going to know how to pronounce
2: remember.
1: It.
2: I have to have the word in front of me.
1: He gets $15,000 financed by 9 St. Louis businessmen and the Chamber of Commerce.
2: There's a history of the Louis Sue on this.
1: I bet there is.
2: Uh-huh.
1: In gratitude of those sponsors, he officially named the monoplane the Spirit of St. Louis.
2: Correct.
1: Following his landing in Paris, he comes back here to St. Louis in June of 1927 for a big celebration. The parade, they say, drew over 500,000 people.
2: Pretty impressive.
1: It really is.
2: Think about that feat. It's unbelievable. And the whole reason anybody wanted to get involved was because of that $25,000 prize. And the guy who put it up, Orteig, his whole idea was, you know what? I'm French-American. I'd like to get back and forth. Let's get this. Let's put out an incentive to get somebody to fly it. And then it'll
1: be
2: more
1: efficient.
2: So that was part of it. Yes.
1: Oh, that's interesting.
2: It's cool.
1: So then you think about 1920. That was 5 years that went by. I mean, he's clearly one of the more famous people on the planet. And then you're getting into the, you know, the part of the Depression and everything, the Great Depression.
2: Yeah.
1: But it was 1932 when the kidnapping took place. And I learned more just in the last 15 minutes about that kidnapping. I'm sure, you know, I listened to something or learned.
2: Right.
1: Something in the past, but that's interesting that they're digging back into that.
2: It is. And those stories are always intriguing, aren't they?
1: Absolutely. Absolutely. And the Free Press is really good.

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5: Right now, April Blesky-Recheck is with me. She wrote a piece that caught my attention in the City Journal about medical schools and something that they kind of keep secret, want to hide, I think, from a lot of people that are out there that potentially are patients. April, welcome to 97.1 FM Talk in St. Louis. How are you?
6: I'm good. Thanks for having me.
5: I've highlighted this a little bit over the years because one thing that comes to mind, and I don't know if I can grab this audio quick enough, but I had this this graduation ceremony for medical students at the University of Minnesota. And when they were in this auditorium graduating, the professor, the dean of the medical school, made them all chant all this DEI stuff, you know, committing to race and gender and blah, blah, blah. But really, April, not committing to good healthcare solutions and, you know, quality people and the best in the industry that we should have. Sure. And that's kind of what you write about here, because this DEI stuff, even though we've, I think, had some success the last couple of years of pulling back on it, it's still out there, isn't it? In med schools in particular.
6: Sure. Sure is.
5: So what did you find? What happens? How does this kind of manifest itself at these medical schools, including you kind of took a look at one of the top ones in the country, that's Yale, right?
6: Well, we didn't look at Yale specifically. What we look at is just medical school matriculants and applicants and how that looks. I mean, you can look at Yale and say what percent of their, you know, graduating students are of a given race if they publicized it. But the AAMC gives you a lot of data about what medical school matriculants and applicants look like. And you can look nationally, right? So people will say, we have an underrepresentation of Black and Hispanic physicians relative to their representation in the population. And most people, I think many people will look at that, particularly if they're really strident fans of DEI, and say that underrepresentation must be due to discrimination, right? And continued hostility and structural, systemic racism, what have you. And we just made the case that if you want to look at those variables or factors that predict the likelihood of making it through medical school, you can go all the way back to high school and look at the students who are taking advanced placement, where we have a relative underrepresentation of Black and Hispanic students and a massive overrepresentation of Asian students, particularly among those who are scoring really well. And when you think about it, I think plenty of your audience might have kids who've taken advanced placement courses in high school,
5: right,
6: and done well on those exams. It's a really unique thing to have to be able to take 3 or 4 or 5 exams and score a 5 on all of those. So if you put it all together, the likelihood of sure, there are students of every race and ethnic group who perform well, but the absolute numbers of them that are performing really well on one exam, not to mention 3 or 4 or 5 or 6 or 11, is going to differ substantially by group.
5: Yeah, and you kind of took a look at AP Chemistry in particular, which is one
6: as
5: of the
6: one example. Yeah,
5: yeah, because that really has some stark numbers here when you look at the disparities, doesn't it?
6: It does. Yeah. So we have, I can give you the numbers specifically. This is so. At this point in time, like in 2022, these are the most recent data I have from the College Board. I should give them credit because they shared some data with me, not without waiting a long
5: of
6: time.
5: Of course.
6: Of course. But Black students are 14% of the general population, you know, of high school.

0: school-age kids. They are 5%. Well, and Asian students are 5% of the population of high school students, okay? And then when you dig down, you can look at, like, okay, what are the students who are taking the AP exam, right? So they've enrolled in the course and decided to take the exam. 5% of the students who are taking an AP exam are Black, and 27% are Asian.
1: Yes.
0: And then you can look at the percent who are earning a top score. And there we have a total in 2022 of 108 Black students earning a 5, the top score, and 5,304 Asian students earning a 5. So for every 50 Asian students earning a 5, there's one Black student. And to me, this is, granted, it's not a straight line from AP chemistry to graduating from medical school. But the idea is, right, like, hey, there's some predictive element to these standardized tests that everybody takes on the same day. And when you have a disparity of that degree, at least at that point, it's suggesting I don't think the medical school disparity is all about discrimination.
2: Yeah, so that's very interesting. But because you're kind of pointing to what happens earlier in the education process as being, you know, part of the or major part of the problem. Is there a recommendation on that?
0: Well, the College Board is trying to do pre-AP courses, right? Like moving backward. To be frank, the disparities that you see in terms of academic achievement and cognitive scores, they show up in kindergarten. They're there in kindergarten, and they just persist, right? It's not that we haven't been working on this problem. That's all we talk about in education. So, of course, we didn't go there in the City Journal paper, and we didn't go there but this is well known among people who study group disparities in cognitive test scores. The differences are there early.
2: Well, like the AP biology one really jumps off. More than 25 high scoring Asian students for every one high scoring Black student. In AP physics, the ratio is roughly 46-1. I mean, those are big numbers.
0: Yeah.
2: That's not on the margins, right?
0: It's a similar situation in computer science. It's a similar situation in AP macroeconomics. You know, like if you're looking at, like, why don't we have more physicists? Why don't we have more financials, you know, corporate CEOs, right? It's not a straight line from advanced placement to these outcomes, but we see the indicators earlier on. And maybe this is one of the reasons why people don't like standardized tests.
2: Right. Yeah. Well, so part of this, and I don't know if we mentioned this, but this your piece is kind of framed around this, judgment by the Department of Justice that the David Geffen School of Medicine, I'm sure he gave a lot of money to UCLA, engaged in racial discrimination in admissions, right? So they've taken a look at that. Your recommendation is good, right? This is time to force that conversation, kind of look at some of this stuff.
0: Yeah, definitely. And plenty of people have argued we should have been looking at this a long time ago, right? These cases are a long time in coming, I suppose. But
2: here, listen, because I had my producer pull this audio. I don't know if you've ever heard of this, but this is one of those things that kind of put me back on my heels when I heard it, because you can hear these kids. And my guess, April, is that a lot of these students are just like, okay, let's just get on with my career. I've dedicated this portion of my life to studying medicine. It's a passion. And then the dean at the University of Minnesota does this.
3: We commit to uprooting the legacy and perpetuation of structural violence deeply embedded within the healthcare system. We recognize inequities built by past and present traumas rooted in white supremacy.
2: Okay, so it goes on from there.
0: Wow.
2: See, that is not isolated. This is what they're doing at these universities. So they're placing more prominence on, you know, the color of people's skins than their qualifications to be physicians of all things.
0: Yeah.
2: It's stunning to me. It really is.
0: I would offer you, you can go to the American Association, what is it? I just think of it as AAMC website. But let me give you, in 2025, okay, the applicants and the matriculants, right? So we can just look at those who get accepted into medical school, okay? So 7% of them are Black. They were 9% of applicants, and 7% are matriculating. And their mean MCAT score is 507. And Asian students, 28% get in. Their mean MCAT score is 514.3. Now, you may think that that's not a very big difference, but the standard deviation is 6-7, depending on which group you're looking at.
2: So that's pretty big.
0: They are they are a full standard deviation apart, if not more. And what that means is that if you pull to, and this is why people get so concerned about mismatch, if you pull out of the medical school, you know, students, first year students, you pull one Black student and one Asian student out of a hat repeatedly, right? 80% of the time, the one who's done better is the Asian student. And the one who is likely to fare better in school is the Asian student.
2: It is what it is. Yeah. I, you know, the numbers are real. That's right. Thank you so much for writing about this, April. I appreciate you coming on here at 97.1 FM Talking St. Louis.
0: Yeah. Thanks. Have a great day.
2: Take care.
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3: John Seiler is back with us this afternoon. He's the Director of Higher Education Policy and a Senior Fellow at the Manhattan Institute. And really, really good timing here because we're going to talk about some things that happened with the American Sociological Association and what they're saying about sociology courses. But what happened here is there's a new report that was dropped from Vanderbilt and WashU about, you know, political bias in the humanities and social sciences. Very, very interesting. John, how are you this afternoon?
4: I'm doing great. Thanks for having me.
3: First and foremost, like, who did this? Who commissioned this report that kind of came out today?
4: Yeah, so it's a really interesting development. So WashU and Vanderbilt jointly commissioned a report, basically asking a very distinguished committee of academics from across the country. This was by no means a conservative
3: right.
4: committee to write a report just addressing this question of whether the humanities and the social sciences were in some ways becoming degraded by a couple of different issues, mostly whether they're being degraded by politicization. And so the presidents of Vanderbilt and WashU asked this group to review a large amount of scholarship, and they did, and they came back with this report, which, you know, if you compare it to other reports that have come out recently, Yale University just produced a similar report. It's an extremely strong statement about what's going wrong in higher education right now, which makes it really interesting.
3: Yeah, one of the lines is, if the pursuit of disinterested inquiry is compromised, it strikes at the very foundation on which a university should be based, just as the corrupt administration of justice strikes as the foundation of what a system of justice should be based. Now, you and I, John, have been talking about this for a long time. You've been, you know, just an absolute rock star in exposing a lot of this across the country. Are you surprised by this? I mean, they actually were honest about what they saw, and they're exposing this in this report.
4: Well, in one sense, it is a surprising and very welcome development. In another way, there's an interesting battle going on right now amongst leaders of elite universities. And it is no surprise to me, actually, to see Vanderbilt and WashU take the side of the reformers. Now, that's not to say that they're reforming in every way. They are certainly... and this report shows it, trying to distance themselves from what they would probably describe as the conservative attacks on higher education.
3: Mm-hmm.
4: But at the same time, if you read, for instance, and look at what Daniel Diermeier, the president of Vanderbilt, has been saying for a long time, they are expressing real concerns that higher education basically has a kind of scholar activist problem where
3: yes.
4: not all scholars, but some scholars are using their scholarship simply as a tool to advance political causes. And now the report is very academic and includes all sorts of qualifiers and, you know, personally, I think they're probably trying to say, no, we're not conservative. Don't call us conservative. But at the end of the day, they absolutely

0: affirm that basic assessment that a certain group within higher education, a certain group of scholars, are distorting their scholarship by putting political goals at the forefront, and importantly, by arguing that there is no such thing as non-ideological truth or non-ideological objectivity. And so really, it's all ideological, and you should just embrace that and embrace that what you're doing is a kind of ideological project, which they say this is a disaster for higher education.
1: So, John, in the introduction of the report, and look, I'll be honest, I haven't read through all the, you know, the meat here, and you've done that, and you've done a lot of great, you know, stuff on the X formerly Twitter today, kind of exposing some of this with screen captures, et cetera. But one thing in the open, they say, and just want your opinion on this, is they say, in our view, and this is in italics, right? They want you to kind of take this as important. In our view, nothing in this report warrants any intervention more intrusive than such first steps. What does that even mean?
0: Right. And so, again, right now, everyone in mainstream institutions, a vast majority of professors, even if they think there's a problem, they're still very afraid that their independence is going to be overrun by a state government or by the federal government. And so I think they want to make the case to their colleagues that No. We're not trying to be a tool for the Trump administration or anyone else doing engaged in a political project. What we want to do is just say what's going on and take that first step. Now, I imagine there are some people within academia who would say that so as to stop any further action. But at the same time, I think what's interesting about the argument that they make is they actually say that there is a time when action has to be taken that actually defies the experts. So what they argue is that, university administrators, listen, if you're a university president, you have no idea what the best astronomy looks like, because you're inevitably not going to be, an expert in every discipline. You have to rely on the experts. But then there's this problem that sometimes the feedback loops don't work and the experts become kind of unmoored from reality, or at least that's possible. And they're saying that is possible. And when that happens, you actually have to have some sort of tool for feedback. And they say, we don't want this to go beyond we don't want anything dramatic to happen, but they are allowing for the fact that maybe other scholars should come in and review what's going on at particular universities. They are opening the door to serious feedback. And I think somebody, some courageous leader might, in the university context, might be able to take advantage of that and say, okay, we're actually going to follow up. It'll be worth seeing what Vanderbilt and WashU actually do years down the line based on this report.
1: Yeah, because they have all these, it seems like they have a lot of caveats, right? So, and they outline some of this, like the problem is not that scholars in these areas are significantly more liberal or progressive than the general public. I'd find a hard time believing that, right?
0: Right. And, in one way, I think my biggest critique of this report is that they essentially identify a serious problem. They identify the problem of relativism. They say that, well, some people think there is no objective truth, there are no objective standards, so all standards can be, every claim about knowledge or claim that some kind of evidence is worth listening to, that is an ideological stance. There's nothing that's not ideological. And so, you can always make the argument that really what you're doing is you are engaging in cis heteropatriarchal reasoning.
1: Yes, exactly.
0: I agree with them. That is bad. That does spell the destruction of higher education. And they, in fact, use really, really strong language to condemn that kind of scholarship. But I think they don't go far enough in saying that there are actually more mundane distortions of scholarship. And the fact that higher education has become so uniformly left or even far left, that scholarship across the board, and there's great data on this, has become uniformly left and increasingly so, I don't think they quite take seriously the fact that is a sign that there's a problem, and that might actually contribute to the underlying problem that they're trying to get to the bottom of in the first place. They want to bracket that off. It makes sense that they tried to do that. I think you could make the report even stronger by trying to tackle that issue.
1: Yeah, I mean, look, they close it with some, I think, very strong language. They go and they kind of outlined a bunch of the different reasons throughout the paper. It says, for these reasons, we regard the failings that we have pointed out as so serious. They're not mere problems in the administration or operation of the university, but they strike at the very heart and soul of what a university should be for. And I agree with that, and I think you do as well. One of the reasons you've been on this mission for a while. So who do you think chews on this and digs into it and thinks about it? Because it's lengthy, you know, you've done it. Will other universities absorb this, other leaders in academia, and take it seriously, you think?
0: Well, listen, every university is its own little political ecosystem. It has its own set of factions.

0: to watch. And I would love to see a follow-up from both of those institutions
1: me too.
0: On what they are doing.
1: We'll see if we can get that. And I'll see if I can put some pressure on too. John Seiler, always great to have you on, John. Thanks for all this work. And man, good timeliness here, booking you on a Monday. I'll give credit to my executive producer, Fred. We'll talk soon. Thanks, John.
0: Thank you.

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9: An agreement between Israel and Hezbollah. I'm Lisa Lacera, Fox News. Just coming after heavy fighting last night as the U.S.-Iran Memorandum of Understanding hangs in the balance.
10: Last night, four Israeli soldiers were killed when Hezbollah attacked their tank in southern Lebanon. The IDF called it a violation of the ceasefire. Israel then launched retaliatory strikes against dozens of targets. The U.S.-Iran Memorandum of Understanding states Lebanon is covered by the ceasefire. One day after Iran's supreme leader accused Trump of signing the memorandum out of desperation, Trump responded, quote, "We didn't meet out of desperation. Iran did. They are finished."
9: Fox's Lucas Tomlinson at the White House. President Trump says the Strait of Hormuz is open and oil tankers are moving through. Italy's foreign minister canceled a planned trip to the U.S. after that country's prime minister claims President Trump lied about her taking a picture with him.
11: Italian Prime Minister Giorgia Meloni says President Trump lied about her on Italian television, describing a conversation during this week's G7 summit. The Italian broadcaster La Sette reports he told him in a phone interview, "She's probably happy I talked to her. I didn't have to talk to her. She begged me to take a picture with her. She wanted a picture with me so badly. I wouldn't have taken it, but I felt sorry for her." The channel hasn't released the original audio of the president's interview, just a dubbed version in Italian. Prime Minister Meloni says Donald Trump's statements are completely made up, and neither I nor Italy ever beg.
9: Fox's Chris Foster. Heading into Tuesday's South Carolina primary, President Trump now says either candidate, not just Lieutenant Governor Pamela Yvette, would be a good pick. State Attorney General Alan Wilson said on social media he was happy to have the president's endorsement. The new Air Force One unveiled by President Trump at Joint Base Andrews. The new aircraft, a jumbo jet formerly owned by Qatar, is painted navy blue on the underside with a thin red stripe above it. Democrats have expressed concerns over the acceptance of the jet due to national security concerns. 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
3: I'm Charles Payne, and this is the Fox Business Report.
4: No trading action for U.S. markets on Friday, which were closed in observance of the Juneteenth holiday. Oil prices moderated after reports of a ceasefire between Israel and Hezbollah. Next week, investors will be digesting a batch of earnings reports, including Carnival, Micron Technology, FedEx, Darden Restaurants, among a batch of others. And markets will be bracing for key inflation data with the release of the PCE index on Thursday. And Charles Schwab is entering into the prediction markets. According to the Wall Street Journal, the brokerage is working with CBOE Global to roll out all-or-nothing options contracts that let customers place yes or no wagers on the performance of the S&P 500. Now, the contracts differ slightly from those offered by platforms like Kalshi or Polymarket, which list futures contracts, not options. That's your Fox Business Report. I'm Hillary Barsky, invested in you.
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7: Quiet times this evening as we look for a 50-50 weekend across St. Louis. Let's call it partly cloudy. 66 for the overnight low. On Saturday, partly sunny. Pretty nice day. 86 for the high. Saturday night, the clouds roll back in, but dry. 68. Sunday, Father's Day, first day of summer, periods of rain and thunderstorms, some real heavy rain possible at times, and a windy 82. 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Chief Meteorologist, Dave Murray.

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1: This is Fox Across America with Jimmy Failla. Jimmy Failla has the day off. It's Friday. Giddy up, baby. Here we go. This is your humble DC correspondent, Griff Jenkins, filling in. Host of the Fox and Friends Weekend with Charlie Hurd and Rachel Campbell-Stuffy. Be sure and tune in and watch that. We are excited right now to have in studio one of the most intelligent, vivacious, beautiful, smart, young conservative women out there. Her name is Justine Brooke Murray. She is a host for Media Research Center TV and also quite an accomplished pageant girl. Just won a Miss Blue Ridge here recently, going to compete in Miss Virginia. But of course, as Jimmy likes to highlight, Miss Central Jersey of 2024. Justine, thanks for being here.
2: Yeah, thanks for having me. Jimmy loves that I was Miss Central Jersey for some reason. And I think it's because he believes that the Miss New Jersey pageant, it's always decided at knife point.
1: Is that true?
2: Yeah.
1: Listen, I got to go to the Jersey Shore for the first time earlier this week. I had Monday off, and they held me over from hosting the weekend show because Fox Weather has a Jersey beach house coming up next week, and they know I'm a surfer. I'm like Fox's resident surfer, and they're like, hey, could you go out to the Jersey Shore and do a surfing segment? I'm like, and do what? And they're like, just shoot surfing. I'm like, yeah, I could do that. The Jersey Shore was pretty clear. I don't know if it's anything pertinent to that, but I had a great time. Let's dive in, by the way. And I love that you're a TV host for the Media Research Center. We were talking just before you came on. I was talking on the show, Justine, about how I started in talk radio. My heart will always be in a radio studio behind a board like Eric is and Mike and Emerson now, because that's what I was a producer for radio back in the 90s, in the early 2000s with Oliver North and then later the late Tony Snow. Both great radio shows, and Brent Bozell, Bozell, who now is the ambassador to South Africa, was giving us great content. You have carried that, taking it to next levels, and you're weighing in on a lot of different things. So I just want to hit a lot of stuff with you.
2: Yeah, of course. We have a similar background. I used to scroll a teleprompter for a living, and now we're here.
1: That a girl. So impressive. All right, let's dive in to J.D. Vance. Vice President J.D. Vance has been making the media rounds. I was fortunate on Tuesday to interview him because I was filling in for Brian Kilmeade on Tuesday, and we did an interview. He did Hannity. He did The Five. He also tangled with the ladies of The View, and he really got cross-tangling with, among others, Whoopi Goldberg.
2: Yep.
1: This is Cut 44. Listen here, Justine, and I'll get you to react.
3: And you were talking about people. What did black people do to this administration that has allowed it to really stigmatize folks of color? And you know how hard it is. You have folks of color in your family.
4: Sure.
3: So when you see, you know, things, the Emmett Till stuff coming down, or them doing all kinds of removal of information of black heroes, How does that sit with you?
4: Well, what exactly are you talking about, Whoopi? Because you just,
3: I know
4: Emmett Till was
3: Emmett Till
4: was the kid.
3: Yeah.
4: I want to know what
3: you,
4: she's.
3: You don't know what I'm talking about.
4: To your actual point.
3: So in a lot of the
5: museums,
3: there's so many. I just, you know, where they're taking down.

0: down Department the actual defense. History that happened in this country. Slavery happened. All kinds of stuff happened. And it seems that it has been very easy for this administration to remove that and also to denigrate black folks who have worked their behinds off to get this American dream.
1: So we played a long cut there, Justine, to set it up for you to pick apart.
2: There's so many examples. She just can't list any. Look, Whoopi Goldberg, or should I say Karen Johnson, has as much experience rewriting American history as she has rewriting her own history. This lady actually cheered on the tearing down of an Abraham Lincoln statue, along with the squawking roundtable on The View every time the left tries to burn down our cities, burn down our statues. They cheer. And let's talk about the Irina Zaruska mural. Her mural was torn down because it was deemed racist to honor a woman who was murdered over her race. But it's pretty interesting to see the projection from the left. What they love to do is they're the ones who try to rewrite history and instill newspeak. And then when we put a stop to it, then we're charged with rewriting it. So we're supposed to sit on our hands and basically let them replace 1776 with 1619, or else we're the Orwellians, not them.
1: And, you know, I think even though obviously J.D. Vance, the vice president, realized what he was getting into going on that show. And it feels like 2028 vibes when you go on The View. You're probably going to run for president.
2: Of course.
1: But he did demonstrate, as he often does, that he's quite a good communicator and was comfortable in that environment despite the attacks from Whoopi and Joy and others.
2: And this is coming from me, a pageant girl. He had more class than I could ever have dealing with those squawking, I like to call them lipstick smeared potato sacks dressed in nylons. When they try to stop you from simply getting a word out, you can't get a word out on their show without them squawking at you. It's very hard to keep your composure, which J.D. Vance did.
1: How do you feel about, changing gears a little bit, how do you feel about what President Trump is trying to do to monuments to restore them? In the Columbus Circle, I was a reporter out there during the previous administration when they were just defiling it and writing, you know, everything under the sun on the thing, what swastikas and everything else. Now the president's trying to make D.C., our nation's capital, beautiful again. And among other things, the reflecting pool. I have been such a vocal supporter of the reflecting pool even before it actually got done, because I've lived for over 30 years in Georgetown. I'm a big runner. I have a 6-mile perfect lap that runs from Georgetown down along the river. You come up at the Lincoln Memorial. You run the length of the reflecting pool around World War II, back down by the river, back home, and you get right at about exactly 6 miles. But for decades, I realized I had been running past a smelly, rundown reflecting pool, and I was so happy that he was going to do something about it. It clearly is going to have some problems with the president, and that is just the paint job and the algae, and they're figuring it out. But the president is highly committed to making sure it's going to be beautiful. But yet, you have the mainstream media ever so slightly just wanting to try and use it. And when it's like no good deed goes unpunished in life. The president wants to make it more beautiful. It's got a challenge that they're going to address, but yet the mainstream media not missing an opportunity to hit him over the head with it. Listen, here's just one example. Cut 58 on ABC News.
3: By last week, the pool was blue and beautiful. 2 days later, it started to turn green. 4 days after that, algae everywhere. Today, workers were wading through the pool, cleaning out the algae and the dirt. Just last night, the Trump administration said, and this is an exact quote, the reflecting pool water is crystal clear. Well, the crews are working hard to try to make that happen here, but we've walked all around this reflecting pool, and let me tell you, David, it is far from crystal clear.
1: What do you make of this?
2: The funny thing is that there were actually leftist protesters with signs talking about saving the algae.
1: What is wrong with them?
2: Well, these are the people, these middle-aged women whom, if RFK or the Trump administration told them that rubbing alcohol is not the same as drinking alcohol, they'd mix it with their Valium to bash the fash. But it's pretty interesting to see these pundits suddenly, they're like, They're scientists. They're walking out. They're dipping their fingers in the water. They're swirling it around like it's some expert scientific experiment. The next thing they'll probably do is either drink it or they'll go sniff the bottom of the pool in order to prove a point.
1: I mean, it's crazy. I think the other various networks are basically putting a 24/7 watch out there. There's more algae. Look at this. Trump's bad. Let's go from the reflecting pool in the nation's capital out to the south side of Chicago, where the presidential center has finally opened. My colleague on the weekend, Rachel Campos-Duffy, calls it the North Korean Guard Tower. A lot of other people are calling it that. It looks like a garbage can. President Obama. And by the way, you know, the fact that he is so proud of the architecture, you wonder why he had to get three former presidents, Bruce Springsteen, Bono, and a litany of celebrities to turn out to try and distract from this monstrosity, which, by the way, has upset African-American contractors. 8 out of 10 of the contractors on it are now $100 million in not being paid. They're furious about it. The head of the African-American Contractors Association saying this was supposed to be an opportunity, a moment, a thing of dignity. Now it's one of shame because you've got celebrities celebrating with Obama, but yet these black contractors are going going bankrupt. But there was a moment when trusted Obama confidant Valerie Jarrett, who was a senior advisor in the Obama administration, sort of kicked things off at the presidential center opening by remembering America's stolen land. This is Cut 39.
4: We'd also like to take a moment to recognize the original inhabitants of the land upon which we are gathered today. We honor the Anishinaabe, the Council of Three Fires, the Ojibwe, the Odawa, and the Potawatomi nations.
1: Well, we got that out of the way. What? You saw this at the DNC. They had a big fight about this in 2024, and they opened up with an acknowledgement of stolen land. Like, it's like they're just not going to let that go.
2: They're basically saying, okay, we know we're apparently on stolen land here, but we're going to build this anyway. That would be like the next time I eat a burger, which I won't unless I'm going to throw it up because I'm getting ready for a pageant. That would be like me sitting Shiva for the cow before eating the burger. There is no piece of this planet that hasn't been stolen or conquered. But what they're essentially trying to say is that America as a whole and the West as a whole, we're evil colonizers. And if they're not talking about tearing the entire country down or destroying the civilization and flooding illegal aliens, they're being hypocrites because they want to virtue signal and say, yeah, look how cool we are. We're acknowledging the poor, marginalized communities. But at the same time, we're still going to use a lot of money, millions of dollars, to build this charade, which is also kind of hypocritical because they're complaining that President Trump is actually trying to clean up D.C. and build things, fix the fountain outside of Union Station. But as Rachel Campos-Duffy said, they're trying to build this North Korean structure, this ugly postmodernist. It kind of gives me the same vibe as Mamdani's wife gives me.
1: Yeah, that's a great point there. And, you know, I would love, by the way, for the Valerie Jarretts of the world or the protesters holding Save the Algae to be forced to ride around in the car with the German soccer fan Freddie, who's blown away about America's greatness, from Buc-ee's to ranch dressing to everything this country has to offer. I want to get one more quick thing, and that is Tom Hanks, no conservative MAGA guy at all, is at the Obama opening, and the NBC MS Now, whatever they call it, MS Now,
2: MS,
1: I think it is,
2: PMS,
1: came over to ask him a question. Here's how that went. Cut 55.
5: Your family for so long.
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7: Oh, yeah, thank you. Thank you.
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5: Doris Kearns Goodwin's is here. It's great to see you.
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7: All right, add a zero to it if you need to.
1: Literally, Tom Hanks points out that our competitor, MS Now, has a small viewership.
2: My Central Jersey pageant had more of an audience than MS Now. It was so funny because right after that, I believe it was Katie Turr who kept insisting, Tom Hanks has previously said we're cool. He previously said we're cool. But when you can't even get your leftist celebrities hooked, then you know you're kind of, you're going down the drain a little bit, which is why MS Now, MS PMS, MS whatever, they're trying so hard to rebrand themselves as this new, hip, and improved media outlet. They're trying to pretend they're suddenly going to join the podcast realm when they can't even draw a right logo without having it look like it was drawn by a seventh grader with a crayon.
1: All right, we're almost out of time. I have about 20 seconds. You are competing in Miss Virginia, and you have a theme that you're focusing on.
2: Yes. So every candidate has to promote a cause or an impact. And mine is called Just Talk. It's all about honoring Charlie Kirk. I've been competing in the Miss America organization for a couple of years, and my platform has always been about free speech. So this has been going on for a long time, even before Charlie was murdered. I was raising awareness about what was happening on my own college campus and other college campuses. But a lot of adults would say, well, whatever happens on the campus stays on the campus. Nothing's important. Nothing important is going to happen. No one's going to get hurt. But of course, someone did. And that was my colleague, Charlie. Charlie gave me a voice when I was a young college student. He let me become an ambassador for Turning Point. And now I am so proud to be going to Roanoke and competing in his name.
1: You know, Justine, Charlie would be so very proud of you.
2: Well, I'm also doing this in honor of Erica, who was Miss Arizona a couple of years ago. And I think about Charlie every day. I think about those two kids every day. And I just pray for their safety because it's just so insane how 33% of Americans under 45 believe that political violence can sometimes be justified. And it's because people my age, I saw this happen on my own campus, we were taught that if you disagree with someone, your speech is considered violence, but also silence is violence. So leftists have the moral authority to kill you.
1: It's a great cause. Good luck in the Miss Virginia. You already won the Miss Blue Ridge, and you won Miss Central New Jersey, which Jimmy loves. Justine Brooke, thank you for being here. Justine Brooke Murray, sorry, JBM, I got to give all three out there. Thank you for being here, and good luck.
2: Thanks for having me. Good to see you.
1: All right. This is Fox Across America. I'm Griff Jenkins, filling in for Jimmy Failla.
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3: 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And by the first ever Infiniti QX65. Mexico moves on to the knockout round and is the winner of Group A after a 1-0 victory over South Korea in Guadalajara. In the other half of Group A, Czechia and South Africa played to a 1-1 draw in Atlanta. Both of those sides are still alive to advance. I'm Mike Conti.
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3: This is Fox Across America with Jimmy Failla, your humble D.C. correspondent, Griff Jenkins, filling in for Jimmy today from the hot studio in New York City. I don't know why it's hot. I just called it that. Not the hot mess that people have said I've been doing hosting today.
4: That was a hot mess inside a dumpster fire, inside a train wreck.
3: Ah, come on, Jake. It's not like that. But, you know, what has been so cool in the last few days of being in New York has clearly been the fact that the Knicks won in five. And the electricity, the feeling in New York City is awesome. What I didn't see coming, because I knew the Knicks were going to win. And look, as a fair weather fan, I totally turned into one. I bought a Knicks hat. I even wore Knicks socks on the air on Fox and Friends after they won. And getting off the train yesterday, coming back from D.C., in the middle of the crowd that was leaving the parade, just amazing stuff. It is such a time to be in New York City, but I didn't see this feud coming between the Knicks owner, Jim Dolan, and the mayor, Zoran Mamdani. I'm not going to play the cut for you yet, but let me tell you, the Mamdani versus Ken Griffin was a thing. I bet the Mamdani versus Dolan is going to be an even bigger rivalry. Stay tuned.

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7: This is Fox Across America with Jimmy Failla. Griff Jenkins filling in while Jimmy has the day off. And you talk about insanity out there. Let's talk about Al Gore. Joining us to do so, Dan Turner, the founder and executive director of Power of the Future. Nobody better to talk about Al Gore than you, Daniel. I love it. Now, let me set this up because I've told our viewers and listeners that, you know, my Fox history goes back to the 90s when I started in talk radio, and I was the producer of Oliver North's great radio show, later Tony Snow's radio show, before I became a reporter and anchor on Fox. And I can remember when Al Gore's book, Earth in the Balance, came out. And literally, we were playing, and that, of course, is the book that ultimately led to the film An Inconvenient Truth. But I remember we would play cuts from Gore, who read his own book for his book on tape. And you would hear these, it must be possible to completely eliminate the combustion engine before all of the ice in the Arctic is complete. It's like crazy talk. And yet now we are looking back 20 years later about whether or not any of the Inconvenient Truth films predictions actually came true. And who can forget that great prediction about the Kilimanjaro snow line, that snow would just vanish from Mount Kilimanjaro. Here, I want you to listen to this. Cut 48.
8: This is Mount Kilimanjaro more than 30 years ago and more recently. And a friend of mine just came back from Kilimanjaro with a picture he took a couple months ago. Another friend, Lonnie Thompson, studies glaciers. Here's Lonnie with a last sliver of one of the once mighty glaciers. Within the decade, there will be no more snows of Kilimanjaro. This is happening in Glacier National Park. I climbed to the top of this in 1998 with one of my

0: daughters. Within 15 years, this will be the park formerly known as Glacier.
1: So did his inconvenient truth doomsday scenarios pan out?
2: No, none of them came true. But what did happen is he got immensely rich in the process. And I think that's the real inconvenient truth. The great Rush Limbaugh, may he rest in peace, used to always joke, beware of a prophet turning a profit. And in this process, you know, Al Gore has really capitalized on capitalism and said, this is a product that could make me phenomenally rich. And it has done so. But the problem, though, is that in the process, it's cost the rest of us an awful lot. Here in America, a little less, but you know, there are European nations that revamped their entire energy systems because of books like Al Gore's and movies like Al Gore and just the whole climate hysteria. And they're in absolute contraction right now. They're paying four and five times what we pay for electricity. I just saw in France today, the average gallon of gas is $8.50.
1: Wow.
2: Right? This is all a response to 30 years of being told that we are going to die if we don't get rid of fossil fuels. No predictions came true, but Al will just march on to this drumbeat and continue to get rich in the process.
1: You know, I remember one of his most ominous predictions was that New York City, Manhattan, would flood because of the 20-foot or more sea level rises. It has risen the sea level ever so slightly, but nothing to that level.
2: No, and this is the nonsense of taking one little blip in time and extrapolating it over the course of centuries and millennia. You know, I'm sure when Al Gore's friend took that picture on Mount Kilimanjaro, there was not a lot of snow. But, you know, I'm broadcasting this from my farm in central Virginia. We had one of the worst winters ever. I can't honestly take photos of the 4 weeks that I had 18 inches of ice and say, this is winter in Virginia. It's not. It was a crazy anomaly. The West Coast had very little snowfall this year. What caused it? I don't know. Those are great questions for our Lord, but you certainly can't blame humanity. Last year, we had no hurricanes hit the continental U.S., not one. We've just begun hurricane season this year. Are we going to have any? I don't know. You know, where it was supposed to pour on Trump's UFC event. They were almost going to cancel it. They didn't get a drop of rain. So, you know, these predictions are only so valuable in that they can help inform decisions. But we're basing national security and our economic survival on the apocalyptic vision of Al Gore, and it's costing us an awful lot.
1: You know, the former Veep is defending that Kilimanjaro thing still to this day. Listen to this. Cut 49.
3: If the scientists were dead right, why has so much been made about this documentary and what was wrong?
4: Well, they cherry-picked a few little, mm-hmm. you know, how many years before the Arctic is ice-free.
3: Kilimanjaro.
4: Kilimanjaro, the snows of Kilimanjaro are complicated for sure. The main elements, as the scientific community has been very generous to confirm, are right.
3: Right. And Gore is right. A majority of the science in An Inconvenient Truth has come to fruition.
1: So I got a little backing from the mainstream media. It's worth pointing out, by the way, about that Arctic Sea. So he had predicted that by the year 2013, 2014, the Arctic would have completely ice-free summers. That's clearly not anywhere near the case.
2: No, and two things he said in that statement, which are they're worth whole tomes of literature, is one, he said it's complicated. Damn straight, it is complicated. It's not quite so straightforward as you predict in your book. And the other thing, as he said, is that the scientific community has been very generous. I don't want a scientific community to be generous. Generosity is not a virtue of the scientific method. So if they've been generous, that's a hint that they have kind of pushed things in my direction to help me out. The IPCC itself, the international body of the climate scientists that writes all these UN reports, they themselves, just a couple of months ago, walked back their doomsday predictions. I would love to know what pushed that. There was no new evidence. There was new body of work. There was no new ice core sample. And I'll give Al Gore some leeway. Science is always evolving. If Al Gore came out tomorrow and said, hey, look, this study just came out, and therefore I have to change my models, great. But they never get to do that, right? But the IPCC did walk back its predictions. Why? What happened? What changed? You know what changed? Political expediency. People's desperate need for oil and gas. We saw what happened with the closing of the Straits of Hormuz. All of that took precedent. In the case of Bill Gates, his data centers, he walked back all his climate predictions, and he's trying to team up and build nuclear reactors and natural gas-fired plants so Microsoft can build data centers. Where did Bill Gates change his mind? Political expediency, opportunism. And that's all the green movement is, opportunistic.
1: Yeah, it's such a great point to talk about the political expediency, Daniel, because when you look at the Green New Deal and the Green Movement that was what Al Gore started back in the 90s, you know, it's fundamentally flawed out of the gate, I would argue, because at the end of the day, data itself cannot be political. Data points cannot choose to either want to be left socialist or right MAGA people. It's data. And the data behind the so-called doomsday science that Gore's bringing into it, first of all, doesn't go far enough back, many scientists have said, to draw the conclusions he's drawing, that we had the record data. And then, two, the data is ever evolving, as you point out. So there is no political condemnation or really victory or success about predictions. Am I correct in that?
2: 100%. So the data is always apolitical. It is always unbiased. It never has an agenda. But as Al himself just said, scientists can be generous. And as scientists like Michael Mann have done, you can hide the decline. You can manipulate data points and you can manipulate models and forecasting methodology to have a pre-drawn conclusion, if that is your goal. And in many of these cases, the goal is to have that pre-drawn conclusion. And in the process, we have plunged lots and lots of people into real climate poverty, into real energy poverty, and all of humanity suffers as a result of that. You know, we have no idea why in the period of George Washington we had different temperatures than we did. But we know that he did. We know that we had much more severe winters. We know that the Renaissance was a good 10, 12 degrees warmer than it is now. I have no idea how they grew grapes in Scotland, but they used to. All of that is just the natural evolution of Earth, and we are best able to adapt to it with robust fossil fuel lifestyles. People like Al would prohibit us from having that, and that's the real crime against humanity.
1: So you look at the Green Movement today, and what comes to mind is the young European girl, Greta Thunberg. I mean, she is, the last I saw, she was doing Gaza flotillas.
2: Yeah, she's moved on.
1: She's moved on. Is that so like, what is the future of Gore's legacy of the Green Movement? I mean, even, you know, when you look at the Democrat Socialist candidates now, like Mamdani that got elected and others that are running, D.C., where I live and have lived for over 30 years, we got a Democrat Socialist mayor in Janice Lewis George, who won the primary, but that's essentially winning the mayoral election. She will be our next mayor. And even in her far left socialist platform, she's more about abolishing ICE and social housing and defunding police. You don't have a lot of the Green Movement stuff in there.
2: No, you don't. And this is where the Green Movement is just one tactic of any leftist movement. And you take off your Climate Action Now t-shirt and you put on your BLM t-shirt and then you put on your Abolish ICE. It's the same tactics, the same activism, the same violence, quite frankly. It's just what's politically expedient. If you recall, not long ago in 2024, Kamala Harris didn't mention a thing about climate. In 2020, Joe Biden made it his almost central issue. Right. The generals tell me climate change is the biggest threat to our national security. Yeah. So where do the climate activists go? They didn't go away. They'll never go away. It's too big of an enterprise, but they will adapt and it will morph. And the best evidence of that is go to any lefty protester. You got your trans people, you got your pro-abortion people, you got your Gaza people, and they all welcome them in one big freak show tent because it is one big progressive movement, right? And so the climate activists are quiet, but they'll come back, especially if we have a hot August watch them come back. No one protests climate change in that negative 15 degree temperatures, which DC had for many weeks on end, right? They wait till the sun to protest climate change.
1: You know, I will say this, to play devil's advocate, Daniel, they have a built-in audience because there are a lot of young voters that actually do still rank the climate as a top concern of theirs. Is that because they've been sold a bill of bad goods, or is it, you know, something that we have to recognize that young people care about that? They are the future, and future leaders are going to pay attention to it in ways that maybe middle-aged guys like us didn't.
2: It's a great point, because every young person has been brainwashed since kindergarten about the planet in peril, right? They're on this belief that they are headed towards the end times. Remember, Vice President Harris used to say that one of the number one mental health challenges of young people is climate anxiety. And she was right. Right. But that climate anxiety is thrust upon children by adults with political agendas. There's no young person who believes this stuff innately because they know it's a load of bunk. You can win over young people very quickly and very easily when you show them the greatness of their lifestyles, the convenience of it, the Uber Eats, the Lime scooters they zip around DC in, the plastic water bottles. I don't drink tap water, right? I need to have plastic water bottles that I purchase at the store. Show a young person how great their lifestyle is and ask them what they're willing to sacrifice for the planet. And the answer is usually a big fat nothing.
1: And finally, our former climate czar, I think was his title under the Biden administration, and Senator John Kerry became the climate czar. He was flying to these climate, you know, summits all over the world in a literally $100 million Learjet, burning up all kinds of fuel. Did he set this movement back by that clearly bad PR look?
2: When I give a talk on this, I have one slide of John Kerry getting caught in Reykjavik, and he was asked this exact question, and he said, "Well, for someone like me, this is the only option." And then in real time, I point out on this slide how many flights there were that day from the East Coast of America to Reykjavik, direct flights, and there were 10. Several even leaving from Boston Logan, several from D.C., BWI. So it's not the best, the only option for someone like Al. It's the best option. And that's the joys of the fossil fuel economy, right? We all have lots of options to have robust lives. I don't begrudge John Kerry taking a private jet. I would never fly commercial again if I had that opportunity as well.
1: None of us would.
2: No, but he wants to deny the rest of us to have that, right? It's very similar to Bernie Sanders and his Stop Oligarchy tour, where he also rented private jets to fly around the country. Now that he's a millionaire, he doesn't want to talk about millionaires. He wants to talk about billionaires. There's always an envy built into the leftist movement of another class of people, convincing a third party, if we can destroy them, you can have what they have. Again, it's the same methodology, the same tactics across the board. And we're always in battle against the radical left, always.
1: Do as I say, not as I do. Otherwise, you will bring all the glaciers down and the sea lions will have no place to sit. It's very interesting. And we'll see where it goes. I mean, look, you know, the climate, Daniel, is obviously, as you point out, never gone. It's never not there, even if it's not the primary thing. And we're about to go into midterms. We'll see how much of an impact it has, if any, on the midterms. And we will have you back to talk about it. And we're going to bring that slide of John Kerry getting on a jet in Reykjavik, or getting off, because that's classic. Good stuff.
2: I will send it to you. I'll DM you on Twitter. You'll get a kick out of it.
1: Thank you, sir. I will use that. Daniel Turner, founder of Power the Future. Daniel, thank you very much.
2: Great to be with you, Griff.
1: And this is Fox Across America with the great Jimmy Failla. Griff Jenkins filling in. We will be back.
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3: This is Fox Across America with Jimmy Failla, your humble D.C. correspondent, Griff Jenkins, filling in today. Jimmy's got the day off. And I just got hit. Mike and Eric and Emerson just hit me with terrible news. You would think as the news guy, I would know all things New York, but I've been caught up in the Knicks mania, of which I can't get enough of. I'm a forever lifelong Knicks fan now.

0: Little Griffey Jenkins lost his retainer at a Red Lobster in Memphis, Tennessee when I was 13 years old, 1983. My dad was furious. We left Red Lobster. I said, I think I left it in there. They threw it in the dumpster. He said, get in that dumpster and fish it out. A Red Lobster manager got in, dug through those shells, and helped me find that retainer so my dad didn't kick my ass. And that is why I will forever love you, Red Lobster. Hang tough. We'll miss you. This is Griff Jenkins filling in for Jimmy on Fox Across America.
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